0: On the Mount of Olives overlooking Jerusalem, more than 1,000 pastors and Christian leaders came and launched Ambassador Summit 2026. 3 years after October 7th, they came to pray and stand with the people of Israel and Jews worldwide.
1: We are coming here to pray for the peace of Jerusalem, to stand in solidarity with the land and people Israel.
2: I want to come stand with Israel and to let Israel know, but let the whole world know that this is a place, the Jews are a people that God loves and cherishes.
3: For Pastor Jim Scudder, this is a moment for Christians to speak up.
4: This is like one of those Esther moments. For such a time as this, when the world is turning against Israel and the Jewish people, we can come gather together representing millions of Christians and say, we object to the vilification of Israel and the Jewish people.
3: For survivors like Adele Raymer, that support reaches far beyond this gathering. It helps give them strength to rebuild.
5: Just knowing that you all are out there and have our backs and pray for us and support us in any way that you can gives us strength.
3: Chris Mitchell, CBN News, the Mount of Olives, Jerusalem.
6: As part of the Friends of Zion Israel Ambassadors Summit, the visit to the Nova Music Festival Memorial on October 8th was dedicated to remembrance, resilience, and solidarity with the victims of the October 7th massacre and with the State of Israel.
7: 3 years after the Hamas invasion of the Nova Music Festival, it's hard to imagine this beautiful place was the scene of such a horrific massacre. But the memorial behind me holds a testimony of the more than 300 people that were murdered and 44 others that were kidnapped brutally and taken into Gaza.
6: Maya Bentwich served as a spokesperson in Kfar Aza after October 7th. Now she is an international speaker and works with Friends of Zion social media. For her, the day is a mix of emotions, and she told us how important Christian support is to Israel.
8: Being here today on the day of October 8th, the day after October 7th, with 1,000 pastors and leaders from around the world who are non-Israeli and non-Jewish and chose to come here and show support and solidarity means the world to me and means the world to so many Israelis. We need more people on our side.
6: She says they will keep battling for the truth.
8: And, you know, it is very unfortunate that 3 years past October 7th and people around the world still disregard it or celebrate it or say that it didn't happen and that we still have to be doing what we're doing. But we will continue doing exactly this until things are set straight.
6: Three former hostages abducted from the Nova site were honored with the Hineni Award for their courage. Noah Argamani, whose horrific kidnap was caught on video, was back at the site for the first time since her release. She was freed in a dramatic rescue operation, but still isn't able to share publicly about her experience. Romy Gonen came to the festival with her best friend, who was murdered that day. Romy was shot in the arm by the terrorists abducting her. She was released after 471 days in captivity in January 2025.
9: The word Hineni means here I am, and today I am here. Thank you, Mike, for standing for us. Thank you for everyone who did not forget us, and thank you for this honor. God bless you, and Am Yisrael Chai.
6: Elkanah Bochbot was at the Nova Festival as the logistics manager for the company producing the event. He was abducted and used by Hamas for propaganda purposes and released after 738 days in captivity.
10: I'm standing today because for the people cannot standing today and say the voice of 7 October. Mm-hmm. This is my mission. And for me to come to you for sure is a big excited, especially day after 7 October.
6: Elkanah has written a book in Hebrew about his captivity, and his message is clear.
10: My message to the world is first to remember this day and what happened on this day, 7 October 23. And if someone think different or think something is a fake, I invite him to this place to come to see what happened.
3: Up next, rising from the ashes, reflecting on the events and heroes of one of Israel's most horrific tragedies.
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0: You know, Julie, you were down there at the Nova Music Festival site. How did you feel? You've been there before, but what was it like yesterday?
7: Yeah, actually, it was almost calming to be there yesterday. Looking at the footage of 3 years ago freaks me out. But but being there yesterday and seeing that, you know, people are going forward, it was encouraging.
0: Yeah.
7: And, you know, Alkina Bookbooth that we interviewed, he said the first place he wanted to be taken after he got out of captivity was the Nova site.
0: No kidding.
7: Because he knew he had PTSD and he knew he had to face it and deal with it.
0: Well, that's interesting because Noah Aragami did the opposite.
7: The opposite.
0: That was the first time she's been there and since October 7th.
7: Yeah, and she didn't want to talk to anybody. She was.
0: And I know that place has really become hallowed ground. People have gone there to pray. People have gone there to take communion.
7: Yeah.
0: And I know it really... we did that ourselves. Yeah. Also, I remember Rafaela Treitzman here in our story.
7: Yeah.
0: You know, she left the site and went to a bomb shelter, was one of 10 people to survive, 37 packed into a bomb shelter. Hamas threw grenades in there, shot people as they come out, and she survived. But thankfully, she really has a redemptive story. She's really had a relationship with God since then.
7: That's really good. You know, we're going to have another story here about Hadar that we talked to.
0: Yeah.
7: And I ran into her yesterday, too. So, you know, people they are going on with their lives.
0: Yeah.
7: She said she's back to teaching and everything.
0: Yeah, and it's really good for those pastors and Christian leaders to go there to firsthand see what happened on that place.
7: Absolutely,
0: yeah.
7: Absolutely.
0: And then on October 8th, something else began, a new front. They call it the Eighth Front. The battle of the narrative, and how literally almost the day after there were demonstrations, there were rallies in support of Hamas, not for Israel.
7: Yeah. And no, it was crazy. I mean, I remember thinking first everybody was aghast, and I thought, I wonder how long this is going to last, and it didn't last long at all that they were supporting Israel.
0: Right.
7: You know, Taryn Thomas, we interviewed her. She's a student at Stanford University. Mm-hmm. And she said even before Israel went into Gaza, they were already screaming that there was a genocide.
0: Yeah.
7: So
0: how do you get a genocide if nobody's inside Gaza?
7: Nobody's doing anything.
0: Yeah.
7: Right.
0: Uh-huh.
7: Right. So.
0: And we know that John Spencer told us in a recent story, as an expert on urban warfare, said there's really no evidence of a genocide there inside.
7: No, no. Mm-hmm. And I mean, Israel's been supplying them with food, helping them, taking, you know, dropping flyers, telling them where they're going to hit.
0: Yeah. Mm-hmm.
7: How can that be genocide?
0: Yeah. And so the Eighth Front is actually part, I think, of these 1,000 pastors coming to here.
7: Right.
0: Because the idea is that to get pastors, Christian leaders here on the ground to see the Nova Music Festival, to come here to Jerusalem, is really part of the battle over the narrative so that they can go back, tell their churches, communities, what actually happened, and they saw it firsthand.
7: Yeah, yeah, and that's what, you know, Elkanah said also, that people should come and see what happened, and that will affect them.
0: How do you think that's going to impact the pastors and Christian leaders, you know, being here firsthand, many of them for the first time?
12: You know, for years and years, people, even when they just came for a visit to the Holy Land before October 7th, it changes their walk with God. It changes what they say to people. It changes the way you see things. The Middle East is not America. It's not Europe. It's a different place. People act differently, think differently, have different challenges and struggles. And I think once you're here and you have your feet on the ground, it definitely has an impact. And then they're able to say, hey, I saw it.
0: Yeah. One of the things, in addition to all the events they had of the pastors, they were on the Mount of Olives, they were in Shiloh, they were at the Nova Festival, they were certainly here in Jerusalem, but also there was a 24-hour global prayer event, which literally brought millions of people. They had a television event, so it was streamed by so many networks, and they had literally millions of people praying for the peace of Jerusalem.
12: I mean, that's amazing.
0: It
12: has to have an impact.
0: Mm-hmm.
12: And I think physically, I think I felt it this week.
0: Yeah. With about 20 seconds left, how do you think people should be praying?
12: Pray for the peace of Jerusalem. Pray for unity in the country. Pray for the upcoming elections, that God will put his people in power. Pray that people will see the truth and that the lies will be revealed.
0: Yeah, that's really the battle that we're facing right now.
12: Yes.
0: All right. Thanks, Julie.
12: Yeah.
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0: Hadar Sharvit was a school teacher at the wrong place at the wrong time on October 7th, the Nova Music Festival. But she was one of the survivors, living through the massacre happening all around her.
12: By the end of the day, Hamas had killed 378 people and kidnapped another 44. She told us her story of being on the run with her friends as shots were flying and concertgoers were falling on all sides.
6: They took several cars, and Hadar rode with her friend Shalev.
15: He's really important in my story because we survived everything from the beginning till the end, like, hand to hand.
6: Early that morning, rockets started flying and organizers told them to leave.
15: Immediately, I started to talk with my father. So he told me that the terrorists just broke the border and they came in to my area. And I was like, no, they're far away. Like, I never thought that I will meet them.
6: Hadar and Shalev tried to escape in his car. After being stuck in traffic, Hadar feared they would be hit by a rocket, so they abandoned the car.
15: Shalev and I just went back to the festival area where the bar was and the main stage and the yellow toilets. We were there till 8:15.
6: That's when reality set in.
15: I just heard gunshots and a lot of people just running through my direction and Shalev holding my hand and was looking at me and just telling me, run as fast as you can. Then I realized, okay, they are here. It's a terror attack.
6: According to the IDF, about 120 terrorists intended to target the Israeli city of Netivot. They took a wrong turn and ended up at the festival where thousands of Israelis were celebrating.
15: So then they saw all the traffic that we created because of the festival and they decided to change their mission. We were the new mission of the terrorists.
16: Allahu Akbar!
6: As Hadar and Shalev tried to escape, they hid under one bush after another.
15: Yeah, I saw people just getting shots and falling on the ground. And when you see it, you just don't realize that you see what you see is true. This is terrifying and still in my mind and in my dreams at night.
6: Then they had to flee again. Hadar took us to the open field where they ran, dodging terrorists and bullets.
15: I'm in the phone with my dad. And I was like, Dad, I cannot run anymore. I can't run anymore. I can't. And he was like, run, don't worry, run. Everything's gonna be okay, run. And I was like,
12: okay. So were the terrorists, did they see you? Were they shooting at you?
15: Yeah. I heard bullets whistle in my ear, like,
6: We then went to this orchard where Hadar showed us a tree like the one where they hid.
15: It was like God just put this orchard, and I was like, how I didn't saw it before. I heard people got murdered, women got raped, screaming people, and then silence, a lot of gunshots and RPGs and grenades and missiles and seriously, chaos, hell. I just felt like, I mean, that's what I heard all the time. Boom.
6: With fruit on the tree, the branches formed what she called a dome, where they sat for 5 hours.
15: There were walking terrorists, like, over here inside the orchard. We saw them, we heard them. They didn't saw us. There were a lot of miracles. Inside this orchard, a lot of miracles.
6: Finally, when the shooting eased up, they heard Israeli soldiers and left their hiding place.
15: We said, civilians, don't shoot on us, because we surprised them. And then I realized that I don't need to be any more close with my emotions, that I can cry, that I can scream, that I can express my fear.
6: The soldiers took her to the Ofakim police station, where father and daughter were reunited.
15: The hug that we gave to each other, I felt like, I cannot explain the feeling. And then from that moment, the PTSD war started.
12: Right.
6: Hadar believes she's now on a mission to share her story.
15: I'm Jewish. I'm Israeli. And this is the history, it's like a second Holocaust.
6: She wants the world to know Israel is a peaceful place despite the enemy's desire to destroy it.
15: I know it sounds funny because all the wars we're going through, but the people are peaceful and we all want just peace in the world. We are the only Jewish country in the world, so when you say what is Zionism, Zionism is just the right for the Jewish people to have a land for their own and to have a place for their own and country for their own.
6: Julie Stahl, CBN News, the Nova Festival Memorial at Re'im, Israel.
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6: The Bible calls believers to pray for the peace of Jerusalem. More than two decades ago, that call inspired a global day of prayer with the late founder and chairman of CBN, Pat Robertson, among its first speakers.
0: Now, as the movement approaches a major milestone, we met up with its founder, Bishop Robert Stearns from Eagle's Wings Ministries. He spoke with us about prayer and his new initiative, Awake Jerusalem. Bishop Stearns, great to be with you. This started back in 2004. Pat Robertson was one of the first speakers here. Yeah. Tell us how it's grown since 2004.
21: Well, one of the amazing things, and actually my goal all along, it gets me emotional. My goal is that people forget how it started, don't know how it started, don't trace it to any organization, that it's just indigenous within every church. To me, that's the success. When people have it so clear in their mind that the first Sunday of October is the day of prayer, then we're doing great, and we're starting to see that happen. We have 51 nations physically represented here this week, and 17 district superintendents from the Assembly of God are here. They're telling us they're adopting it in their nations. This is the goal, that Christians remember we came from a chosen people and a chosen land, and that people is the Jews. And that land is the land of Israel. God made a covenant with his friend Abraham. And that covenant extends to us through the Jew Jesus, our Savior, our Messiah. And we are grafted in. And so we stand in solidarity with the covenants of God.
0: And why is praying for the peace of Jerusalem so important now, 24 years after it began?
21: We have never seen the level of lies, and I would say sophisticated lies, that are being perpetrated against the Jewish people and against the state of Israel. Every conceivable lie, from the fact that saying none of the Jews here are real Jews, you know, I mean, you go on and on and on, and it's lie after lie after lie. And Chris, what that tells me, I remember the scripture that says this: Satan is called the accuser of the brethren. And the Bible says he accuses them day and night before the throne of God. And I believe with all of my heart that the power of deception, of lying, of accusation, of propaganda is a war that's being waged not only against Israel and the Jewish people. It starts there, but it quickly turns against the church and against Christians. And that's why it's urgent that we stand shoulder to shoulder with Israel and with the Jewish people in this global battle. Over the past 3 or 4 years, we are beginning to gather just the most incredible worship leaders from around the world. We have 2.5 hours of worship. It felt like heaven. It felt like a little bit of heaven. The nation, every tribe, every tongue gathered around the throne of God. And you saw that. You saw the nations singing in their own languages, in their own customs, in their own dance. It was extraordinary. So we want to invite the nations of the earth. Jerusalem is the global worship capital of the earth. And God is restoring the tabernacle of David in our day and time. And we're seeing that happen in Awake Jerusalem. So we want everyone to come next year for Awake Jerusalem. This year's event sold out in 4 hours. So next year we rented a place 4 times as large, and we're prepared for the nations to come.
0: Yeah. Your final thoughts, and what would you say to the people that are watching right now?
21: I encourage every Christian believer, do 2 things. Number one, begin praying every day for the peace of Jerusalem. I do it the simplest way possible. When I pray over my meal, I add in 7 words. And God, I pray for the peace of Jerusalem. And it just keeps it on the forethought of my heart and of my mind. Second, every Christian at least once in their life must purpose in their heart to come and worship the Lord in this land. It will change your life. Come up to Jerusalem.
0: Bishop Stearns, great to be with you. And congratulations, you're in the 25th year now.
21: Thank you, Chris. Okay.
0: Great advice by Bishop Stearns. Well, that's all for this edition of Jerusalem Dateline. Thanks for joining us. Remember to follow Jerusalem Dateline on social media, and please keep praying for wisdom for our leaders, President Trump and Prime Minister Netanyahu.
12: Pray also for the protection of Israel and for the peace of Jerusalem. And remember, the God who watches over Israel and you and me neither slumbers nor sleeps. I'm Julie Stahl.
0: And I'm Chris Mitchell. For all of us here at the Jerusalem Bureau, we'll see you Tuesday on Jerusalem Dateline.
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33: 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Yavel and Moore had their fairy tale wedding on September 7th. Their happily ever after lasted just 1 month. These newlyweds were going to take a breather after their honeymoon. Instead, their friends convinced them to go to the Nova Music Festival.
34: We met when I was 20 on a big trip after the army. He had a smile like Hollywood actor, and I had no idea it would become more than a relationship. He was the happiest and most optimistic person. Ask anyone who knows about him, what do you remember about him? And the first thing they say is a smile and his joy. We became more than just a couple. We were partners in everything. After the wedding, there were holidays. We did not plan anything. We were just going to rest. Our friends insisted that we come to the Nova Festival, calling non-stop. In the middle of the night, we decided to go. And we arrived at 6:15 in the morning. We started to hear rockets, a crazy amount of rocket launches. We had to evacuate the area, and we just drove like crazy. Me, Mo, and two other good friends. We reached the intersection of Mifalsim. There we see a white truck. The truck was blocking the road. It was a split-second decision of what to do. Mo said he was going to go around the truck on the right side. We all lowered our heads. Mo sat like this so he can keep his eyes on the road. And a stream of bullets started pounding the car. The car flipped over. We were upside down in a ditch. Everything was gray and I was in pain. You could still hear gunshots outside, people speaking in Arabic, chaos. And then we realize that Mole is not answering. We're saying, Mole, answer us. Are you okay? And he doesn't respond. I reached out my hand to Mole to check if he's breathing. Maybe he's unconscious and he needs to be resuscitated. And my hand just went to his head. And I see that it is covered in blood, and I completely lost it. I see that the right part of Mo's head was completely open. I did not know what to do. I press on him. I'm trying to wake him up. I keep telling Mo to get up, please. No, it can't be that you're dead now. It can't be. We just got married. There's no way. I called the police. They apologized. They told me they have no way of helping. And I knew this is it. And I just waited for my death. They moved from car to car. You would hear screaming and crying. Shots, then silence. We took Mo's blood, we smeared it over ourselves, and lay there like we were already dead. The car was crushed. We were upside down. And when they got to our car, they got on top, they circled the car, and then continued to the next car. I have no way to explain that they didn't shoot the car, and they did not even try. Nothing. They just continued to the next car.

0: After 5.5 hours, the IDF arrived, and by chance, they found us. My first phone call was to my parents at 1 in the afternoon when I got to shelter in Sderot. And from there, I started a new chapter in my life. Here I am, a 26-year-old girl who suffers from anxiety attacks, from nightmares, too afraid to drive. I am not able to take care of myself. I can't go back to work. All the time I keep saying, what? Is this how my life will be from now on, for the rest of my life? Many times during this period you feel alone, but then others come and show you that they're here for you. And during this period, it's most important not to be alone. When you know there are people who care about what you are going through, it gives you strength. Because you get up and say, I am not alone. You get up, keep going, enjoy, dream, smile, get up. That will be my victory. I'm rebuilding myself from day to day. I'm occupying myself by memorializing Mo, our story. The whole world needs to know what we went through. No one can take the place of Mo. No one will be like my husband. He was the most special person I've ever met. He was my home. And he always will be. And I promised Mo that we would win, so I have to.
1: Very human cost to what happened 3 years ago. Let us never forget it, and may the memory of those who died, may it linger with us, stay with us. And also our care and concern for those who were not just directly involved, but just, can you imagine being a spouse and reaching over and touching your husband, your wife, and finding out that part of their head wasn't there anymore. That's the grief that is quite clear and quite evident in what happened in Israel in the Gaza envelope to a group of people that were just trying to have a music festival. For those in the communities in the Gaza envelope, many of them had outreaches into Gaza, were trying to help the people there. Many of them employed people in Gaza. That's how they had so much inside information about where to go and what to do. But let us never forget, and in that never forget, let us always stand with Israel. They didn't start this attack. There's some kind of propaganda war that's going on now, that, you know, somehow or other Gaza was this giant prison. Nothing could be further from the truth. People in Gaza had complete freedom. They had plenty of foreign money coming in to help them rebuild. What did they do with that money? Well, they built rockets. They built tunnels. They built these terror networks. They recruited soldiers. They armed them. And then they invaded Israel. All because of an ideology. And that ideology of hate, the very purpose for Hamas, is to wipe Israel off the map. We can never support that. We can never back that. And we need to stand with Israel now more than ever. And in our generation, make sure the vow that the whole world made after the Holocaust, never again, make sure it doesn't happen on our watch. Well, up next, they lost their son, and yet they can still experience joy. These bereaved parents share what gives them hope. That's up next.
2: October 7th was the worst day for the Jewish people since the Holocaust. There were groups at major Ivy League institutions. We saw condemnations of Israel, not of Hamas, but of Israel. Regent is different. because Regent's DNA is different.
3: We created the Israel Institute because of the lies that we were hearing, especially among young people.
4: Under my direction and with the support of Regent University, today launches the Israel Institute.
3: And so we wanted to teach the truth.
2: So while these universities are boycotting, divesting, and sanctioning, what if we engaged with, invested in, and supported our Israeli partners? If you think supporting Israel is important for America and the next generation, we're on the front lines. We're at the tip of the spear. We have a plan to continue passing on support for Israel to the next generation, not just here in the United States, but around the world.
3: We are focused on talking about the lies that are said about Israel.
5: Israel's an apartheid nation. Israelis are colonizers. Israel's committing genocide.
3: We want to tell the truth.
5: 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Israel gets 0.5%.
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1: 1,200 people died in the October 7th attacks. 1,300 IDF soldiers have been killed in the war that followed. Behind those numbers are families whose lives will never be the same. Mordecai and Mara lost their son, and yet they say joy is possible in the darkest days. Roberto sat down with them to hear what sustains them and where they find hope.
7: Your pain, your tribulation, the dark night of the soul will not have the final say in your life. This is the lesson that I was reminded of today as I visited my friends Mordechai and Mira, who have gone through one of the most horrific things any family can experience, the death of a son. They're third generation believers here in Israel, and they opened their hearts to me of what it means to go through this crushing, through this affliction. And I know that what they share will not just be inspiring, but it will be challenging for you to remember that in God's hands, we may experience hurt, but He will never harm us. For what He does is always to refine us, and it is always for His glory.
8: He would have enjoyed the space. He liked quiet, relaxed spaces.
7: Tell me a little bit about him.
8: Very intelligent.
9: And private.
8: And very private, very quiet.
7: Okay.
8: In high school, he did an electrical engineering associate's degree. And as he would walk through Gaza, he would pick up bits and pieces of electronics, switches, LED lights. They would be in a neighborhood that was basically evacuated, and he would walk through their little outpost and set everything up. And he called them all into the kitchen and then threw the switches, and they had light inside their compound. And so his officer said he brought light wherever he went.
9: Lots of people who are hurting right now, and I feel grateful because we have hope. We can experience joy in the midst of the tragedy.
8: Obviously, it wasn't something that we had wanted to happen, and yet the Lord allowed it. And that has given us the ability to speak to people's hearts about why we have hope despite what happened, and why we think that what happens on this side of eternity is not the whole story, that there's more.
9: The Lord just takes us through each day, but we have to keep asking Him to help.
8: Sadness is going to be there, so joy is a choice that we need strength for. We need hope for that.
9: I have often asked the Lord to make the loss of Aviel have meaning, to not just something that happened, not just a tragedy that happened. And not just in our own lives, but how the Lord wants to use us in other people's lives.
8: God does not always answer our questions immediately. He doesn't always answer the why, God, this is not fair question. But if we choose to lean on Him, then He's Emmanuel. He is God with us. He is present in our pain. You know, when Yeshua was here, He didn't heal everyone. He didn't set everyone free. But He was present. And he didn't solve the Roman problem, right? He solved the sin problem. He solved the human soul by being present. It's not enough to just say, oh, I believe in God.
7: Right.
8: It's the choice to trust God and say, yeah, I believe in you and I trust your goodness, though right now I'm really hurting. And that then God can use to turn even very, very hard things and tremendous loss into something that will have an eternal positive outcome.
7: Life is like this, beauty and barbed wire. God has given us a beautiful world, but in this world that is broken, there are thorns and thistles, there's barbed wire all throughout. There will be things in this world that don't make sense, and you wonder, God, where are you? Why did you let this happen? We desire that there wouldn't be the suffering, but without suffering, without pain, there wouldn't be love. Without the pressure, there wouldn't be growth and maturity. And in the life of a believer, we know that Jesus promised, in this world we will have affliction, but to take heart, He has overcome the world.
8: Redemption requires sacrifice, and love requires sacrifice. Mm-hmm. If there's no pain, there's no cost, then it's meaningless. Mm. And that's hard for us in the Western world, where we've equated suffering with evil. Mm. And that's a human equivalence. I just spent 2 hours with the dad, just sitting by the grave of his son and crying. Mm. What do you tell him? You know, he was telling stories of his son, and I was listening. And it's, again, Emmanuel. It's just being present in someone else's pain. And and that's where we're exhorted and told to comfort others in the comfort with which we were comforted. And mm-hmm. God is the God of all comfort, but He's not always comfortable. Mm. He's present, and He cares, and He loves, but He's not always comfortable.
9: Lamentations 3:21-22. Yet this I call to mind, and therefore I have hope. Because of the Lord's great love, we are not consumed, for His compassions never fail.
7: This precious family, the Weissmen, have challenged me, and I hope they have challenged you, that the walk of faith, this journey of faith, it will not be without struggles. Following Jesus is costly, but the cost of not following Him does not compare. God is asking you to take a step of faith, to be bold and courageous, to get uncomfortable at times, and to remember that when pressure comes, when affliction comes, in the hands of God, it is never to harm you, always to refine you. We remember the words of Jesus from the place where He spoke them. Take heart, I have overcome the world.
1: Hope this story gives you comfort if you've lost a loved one, if you've gone through incredible tragedy. Yes, indeed, you can find comfort, because God is the God of all comfort. He suffered, and that's the amazing story of the gospel, is that Jesus suffered just as we suffered. And His suffering, His passion on the cross, He took it all. He took all of the grief, He took all of the shame, He took all of the rejection, He took all the wounding, He took the nails, He took the crown of thorns, He took the spear into His side, He took all of that. And He did it out of love. And let that God of comfort, the one who has experienced it, come to you. I like to remind people that God knows what it's like to lose a child. He gave His only begotten Son. He knows exactly what it's like. He lived it. The cross is real. But on the other side, the resurrection is real too. And the reunion will be real too. And let that thought and that reality come to you right now and give you comfort. If you need someone to pray with you, just to sit with you, to be Emmanuel, to be with you, we're here for you. All you have to do is pick up a phone and call 1-800-350-2230. Coming up, beyond the missiles, the sirens, the bombs, many Israelis are fighting a very different battle. See how your support is helping them heal from the inside. That's next.
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1: The cost of war is far greater than damaged buildings, broken infrastructure. The deepest wounds cannot be seen. Many Israelis are struggling with the emotional scar. And that's why CBN Israel launched its Resilience Center 1 year ago. Through it, people are finding the help they need to heal.
17: For several years, the morale in Israel has been aggravated by the ongoing conflicts. Mental health is a big concern for large sectors of the population. 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The CBN Israel Resilience Center launched 1 year ago, and the outreach has been growing along with the needs of the community that we serve.
18: Keep your heart with all diligence, for out of it spring the issues of life. Proverbs 4:23. The focus of our center is that each of us, every one of our beneficiaries, will learn and know how to guard what needs to be guarded above all else. I'm someone who gets emotional about this because I'm part of this nation. And our therapists are too. We feel it to our bones. The six grandchildren I have are all growing up in a state of war. Explosions, sirens, dad in the reserves. My youngest granddaughter was born in a bunker. We are still at war. We haven't been able to close the circle. It's not something that ended and then we started treating. We are treating in the midst of it. My case, as difficult as it may be, as bad as it can get, is not an isolated case. There are other people going through the exact same thing. And not only is it in our group, in our society, it's also something that has testimony in Scripture. And then we can learn together with people from the Scriptures, from these stories, how to cope with the difficulties.

0: in the support and background of our faith. It's not for nothing that Paul wrote about weeping with those who weep. We need to be there to identify with them and understand what the need is. We are a minority in Israeli society, and we have few therapists. I would say that today we work with about 40 therapists across the country, spread all over the country. That's my dream, that there won't be anyone looking for us where I have to say, I'm sorry, right now I don't have a therapist for you. And this is so messianic, like the Messiah who took on flesh to be with us. This center needs to be a place for anyone who needs to receive strength and resilience to keep going. We will not leave Israel, and we will strengthen the nation so that they understand that we, as believers in Yeshua, can bless them.
1: That Resilience Center, it's a wonderful partnership between Regent University and CBN Israel, where the School of Psychology and Counseling, that has a lot of experience with wartime trauma in Ukraine, applying that same experience to what happened in Israel. The story is largely untold, that literally every family has someone who has either been in the IDF, been mobilized for the war, or they knew someone that was part of the Gaza envelope, part of the immense destruction. And the whole nation has been traumatized by it in varying degrees, from the story we started the show with, where anxiety, panic, I can't even leave my home, to just the weariness of it all, and where do we go? Why does the world hate us? Why does Hamas want to kill us? Why does Hezbollah want to kill us? Why is Iran constantly plotting against us, wanting to develop nuclear weapons to wipe us out? Why these things? We want to be there with love, with encouragement, to weep with those that weep, to comfort those who are afflicted, and we want to do it in the name of Jesus. So we need your help for this center. It's a wonderful partnership, but to train the clinicians, to identify the symptoms of post-traumatic stress, to do all of these things, we need your help. So if you want to participate, call us, 1-800-350-2230. What we're asking for you is to join a monthly gift, $25 a month, $50 a month, $100 a month, whatever God lays on your heart. Do it now and say, yes, I want to be a part of blessing Israel. Well, here's a word from Lamentations. Because of the Lord's great love, we are not consumed, for His compassions never fail.
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3: 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Jesus said, "Salvation comes through the Jews." 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

0: with dignity and hope by meeting their physical, emotional, and spiritual needs. 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
3: Thank you so much for joining us for CBN Newswatch on this Friday, October 9th. I'm Ephraim Graham. We're going to begin this half hour in the Middle East as the week of memorials for the third anniversary of the October 7th attack draws to a close. Christian leaders and influencers visited the Nova Music Festival site to offer their support and to stand with Israel. CBN Middle East correspondent Julie Stahl has more on our top story from Jerusalem.
4: As part of the Friends of Zion Israel Ambassadors Summit, the visit to the Nova Music Festival Memorial on October 8th was dedicated to remembrance, resilience, and solidarity with the victims of the October 7th massacre and with the State of Israel.
5: 3 years after the Hamas invasion of the Nova Music Festival, it's hard to imagine this beautiful place was the scene of such a horrific massacre. But the memorial behind me holds a testimony of the more than 300 people that were murdered and 44 others that were kidnapped brutally and taken into Gaza.
4: Maya Bentwich served as a spokesperson in Kfar Aza after October 7th. Now she is an international speaker and works with Friends of Zion social media. For her, the day is a mix of emotions, and she told us how important Christian support is to Israel.
6: Being here today on the day of October 8th, the day after October 7th, with 1,000 pastors and leaders from around the world who are non-Israeli and non-Jewish and chose to come here and show support and solidarity means the world to me and means the world to so many Israelis. We need more people on our side.
4: She says they will keep battling for the truth.
6: And, you know, it is very unfortunate that 3 years past October 7th and people around the world still disregard it or celebrate it or say that it didn't happen and that we still have to be doing what we're doing, but we will continue doing exactly this until things are set straight.
4: Three former hostages abducted from the Nova site were honored with the Hineni Award for their courage. Noah Argamani, whose horrific kidnap was caught on video, was back at the site for the first time since her release. She was freed in a dramatic rescue operation, but still isn't able to share publicly about her experience. Romy Gonen came to the festival with her best friend, who was murdered that day. Romy was shot in the arm by the terrorists abducting her. She was released after 471 days in captivity in January 2025.
7: The word Hineni means here I am, and today I am here. Thank you, Mike, for standing for us. Thank you for everyone who did not forget us, and thank you for this honor. God bless you, and Am Yisrael Chai.
4: Elkana Bochbot was at the Nova Festival as the logistics manager for the company producing the event. He was abducted and used by Hamas for propaganda purposes and released after 738 days in captivity.
8: Today, because for the people cannot stand today and say the voice of 7 October, this is my mission. And for me to come to you for sure is a big excited, especially day after 7 October.
4: Elkana has written a book in Hebrew about his captivity, and his message is clear.
8: My message to the world is first to remember this day and what happened on this day, 7 October 23. And if someone thinks different or thinks something is a fake, I invite him to this place to come to see what happened.
3: Going to continue our coverage now with our Middle East Bureau Chief, Chris Mitchell. He's joining us from Jerusalem. So, Chris, what has been the response to the 1,000 pastors and Christian leaders coming there to Israel?
9: Well, I think Julie's story really told it very well. The number of Israelis that they were affected, either hostages or witnessed October 7th, you know, it's very meaningful. It's deeply gratifying them that 1,000 pastors and millions of Christians around the world will actually pray for Israel, stand with Israel, and for leaders like Mike Evans, who actually helped, you know, fortify and encourage many of the hostage families, Bishop Robert Stearns, who's brought hundreds of pastors is here as well. So it's just a deeply gratifying moment and this week for Israelis. On the other hand, you know, many of the Christian leaders and pastors have been deeply affected as well. It's really, there's really nothing to replace being here first hand on the ground or witnessing the sites like the Nova Music Festival, which has become a shrine and a memorial. It really makes a difference. So I think the overall for this week, deeply gratifying for the people of Israel.
3: What impact could this week have on the narrative about October 7th and the accusations that continue to plague Israel?
9: Well, one of the ideas about bringing 1,000 pastors and Christian leaders is that their influence, their platforms could be used to help spread the truth about what happened on October 7th. Even on October 8th, there were charges of genocide. And so there was also seemingly a pre-planned idea or strategy in place to accuse Israel of genocide even before IDF forces went into Gaza. So the idea is that their platforms, their social media, their messages to their congregations and their communities can have a real impact spreading what really happened on October 7th, as opposed to the accusations that Israel was committing a genocide and that it was doing all sorts of things that really weren't true. So many people call this the Eighth Front, Ephraim, and it's really the battle of the narrative, the seven fronts being military fronts, but the Eighth Front is perhaps as important, if not more important, than these military fronts for the hearts and the minds of people all over the world about what they believe about Israel and the Jewish people.
3: Let's turn now to what's being called the X Factor. What impact did it have after October 7th?
9: Well, last night I went to an event. A leading military expert was talking about the X Factor. And what he said was that many of the leaders opposing and wanting to destroy Israel, Yahya Sinwar, Hassan Nasrallah, the Ayatollahs in Iran, were planning to destroy Israel. And what they did is they felt like Israel at the time was weak and divided. But they didn't depend, they didn't realize that there was an X factor, which was the thousands of Israelis that came back to fight in the war and the resilience and the strength of the Israeli people. They certainly weren't expecting that when they made their plans.
3: Before we let you go, what's ahead today on Jerusalem Dateline?
9: Well, on Jerusalem Dateline, we're looking back to October 7th, obviously. We have a discussion with myself and Julie Stahl. We were down there on the Gaza border 7 days after October 7th. We were in Kibbutz Be'eri. We were there very soon after the October 7th at the Nova Music Festival. We also have a discussion with Hadar Sha'arvit. She survived the Nova Music Festival. And also a story about the Day of Prayer for the Peace of Jerusalem. That is mobilizing millions of Christians to pray for the peace of Jerusalem. It's an effort by Bishop Robert Stearns in Eagle's Wings.
3: All right. Our CBN News Middle East Bureau Chief Chris Mitchell, thank you for being with us this week. We'll see you next week. I want to remind you at home, you can get the latest from Jerusalem Dateline on the CBN News app. It's also available to you on YouTube. Coming up, the Christian Broadcasting Network celebrates its 65th anniversary. We're going to take a look at some of the biggest stories over the years from our CBN News division. 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
3: Welcome back to CBN News Watch. Hurricane Isaias is barreling toward the Gulf Coast and the Florida Panhandle today. Forecasters say the storm will make landfall by this weekend, bringing with it strong winds and up to 15 feet of rain in some areas. The storm has the potential of 150-mile-an-hour winds and 7-foot surges. Residents along the Gulf Coast are preparing, with many planning to hit the road. The storm also has prompted airports and school closures as emergency personnel brace for impact. As preparations are being made, CBN's Operation Blessing is getting ready to deliver hot meals and essential relief supplies to those in need following that storm. October 1st marked the 65th anniversary of the Christian Broadcasting Network. Our division, CBN News, has had a history all its own on the 700 Club. So we want to take a look back at how our news department has covered some of the biggest stories of our time.
23: April 30th, 1975, the fall of Saigon. South Vietnam's capital is captured by the North Vietnamese Army, effectively ending the war. CBN's Pat Robertson referenced the historic event during a salvation message on the 700 Club.
24: Some of you right now have been very concerned about the future. You've been wondering what's going to happen in America and to the world. You've been disquieted about Vietnam. God has a message for you.
23: Flash forward to 1979, the Iran hostage crisis. On November 4th, militants stormed the U.S. Embassy in Tehran, seizing 66 Americans, holding them captive for 444 days. 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
25: I have an urgent bulletin from the United Press International. This will grab you. From London, the official Iranian PARS news agency says the American hostages have gone to the Tehran airport and their departure for Algiers is, quoting now, imminent, close quote.
23: March 30th, 1981. Gunfire in Washington surrounding the assassination attempt on President Ronald Reagan. 700 Club co-host Ben Kinchlow, along with CBN's Bob Schlosser and Bill Freeman, knelt in prayer for the president, the others wounded, and a shaken country.
26: And Lord, we ask that you would stretch out the healing hand and touch those who have been wounded in this critical area. And not only in our president and upon his staff, Lord, but upon many who have right now been wounded and who are ill and who suffer at this moment.
23: November 9th, 1989. The Berlin Wall comes tumbling down. CBN's Pat Robertson visited the Brandenburg Gate shortly after the fall, where he interviewed Reverend Billy Graham about the spiritual significance of the collapse, both men viewing it as a divinely orchestrated miracle that opened doors for the global advancement of the gospel.
27: Billy, you knew this was going to happen, but were you amazed
0: when the wall finally came down?
1: Yes, I knew it was going to happen someday.
0: Yes.
1: But I had no idea it was going to happen so quickly.
23: Months later, August 2nd, 1990, the Gulf War begins after Iraq invades Kuwait, CBN News taking 700 Club viewers on the front lines of the conflict.
2: The Allied ground forces have stunned Iraq's defenses with their devastating attack, but the real battles may now be underway. Here's our first report from CBN News.
5: Swift, smooth, and highly successful may be the most accurate adjectives to describe the utter dominance displayed thus far by Allied forces in their first day and a half of the ground assault against the Iraqi army.
23: September 11, 2001.
6: American Airlines emergency line, please state your emergency.
17: The cockpit's not answering. Somebody's stabbed in business class.
19: This happened sometime between 8 a.m. and 9 a.m. Eastern time. Mm-hmm. You would think that most people had not arrived to their office at that time, but there's, again, no way of knowing. This is more video. Now we're actually
27: seeing some explosions going on back there besides.
19: Yeah. Well, we're getting more information, and we will be updating you throughout the newscast. Do we have...
28: A second plane just crashed into the World Trade Towers.
23: With the 700 Club's regular format discarded, Pat Robertson and CBN News anchor Lee Webb delivered live two-hour coverage of terror attacks on the World Trade Center and Pentagon, pivoting between updates and desperate prayer.
29: Father, we pray for America now. We need revival, Lord. We need your protection. And Lord, as great as we are, this act of this monstrous terror shows us how vulnerable we are, how weak we are in the midst of all of our strength. And Lord, only in your power can we survive. Nor for the families of those who've perished in this terrible tragedy, we ask your comfort in this moment of them. And we ask, Lord, for wisdom for our president and the leaders who will be taking action in regard to this. Lord, give wisdom to those who lead this nation, that your name might be honored in our midst. We hold this whole thing before you and ask for your divine intervention. In Jesus' name we ask it.
23: Terrorist actions would lead to March 20 of 2003, Operation Iraqi Freedom. CBN News ran extensive coverage of the war, as senior reporter Paul Strand served as an embedded journalist on the front lines.
30: One thing about a mobile division is everything has to be mobile, including the command posts and the communications. So what do you do out in the desert? You take some armored carriers like these, you back them up, you open their back doors, you put a tent in the middle, you plug in a generator so that you've got power. Instantaneous command post out in the middle of nowhere.
23: August 29th, 2005. Hurricane Katrina slams the Gulf Coast, killing more than 1,800 and submerging the city of New Orleans. CBN News' Wendy Griffith reported from the storm zone.
31: New Orleans is known as more of a partying town, but those who've stayed behind to brave Hurricane Katrina have been doing a lot more praying than partying. The mayor called this the storm they have all feared, the big one, a direct hit from a Category 5 hurricane that could literally put this city that's already below sea level underwater.
23: Also on the scene, CBN's Operation Blessing, bringing tangible help, healing, and hope to storm survivors. January 2020, a global pandemic shut down the world. The 700 Club adapted, broadcasting critical medical updates on the COVID-19 virus.
32: Why do you think people have gotten so panicked about this particular coronavirus?
33: Well, because it's new primarily, and they don't know what it's going to do. Is it going to mutate? They want to get a handle on it, and they also want to develop a vaccine.
23: October 7th, 2023. Hamas attacks Israel. 1,200 innocent lives taken in a coordinated sneak attack. Hundreds held hostage. Day after day, CBN reported on the atrocities while providing humanitarian relief and a biblical perspective on the conflict.
34: It's being called Israel's 9/11.
35: The images, horrifying. Armed terrorists roaming Israeli communities at will and murdering anyone in sight. Elderly women and men dead on the street.
23: CBN's Gordon Robertson encouraged prayer for the Jewish nation for October 7th and beyond.
34: May God arise and have mercy on Zion. May the set time come, may the time of favor come, and may all the nations under heaven fear the name of the Lord and give honor to your glory. May peace be within the walls of Jerusalem, on every street and in every home and every place of worship. May Jerusalem be known as a place of prayer and a place where all nations can come together and worship. May God soften the hearts of the Palestinians. May those who have lost loved ones be comforted. May the generations of violence cease, and may the sons of Isaac and the sons of Ishmael come to peace as the sons of Abraham. Amen and amen. May it be so.
23: July 13th, 2024.
3: That's a little bit old, that chart. That chart's a couple of months old. And if you want to really see something that said, take a look at what happened.
23: Gunfire pierces a rally in Butler, Pennsylvania. Donald Trump survives an assassination attempt. Bleeding, he pumps his fist to the crowd.
4: Were you relieved when he put his fist up and you could see he was
7: definitely.
4: Okay?
7: Yes. Yes.
8: Oh, my God, yeah.
4: We thought they killed him.
9: Jesus just had his, you know, he poured his precious blood over him, over Trump, protecting him.
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13: 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The Gospel Music Association presents its 57th annual Dove Awards tonight. It's an evening to celebrate the gospel and the artists who encourage and inspire millions. I had the chance to hit the red carpet in Nashville to chat with some of those artists. Take a look.
14: So to be here with three nominations, what does that feel like?
15: It's crazy. Actually, four. Two of them in the same category. Pastor Mike and Jonathan, same category.
16: I don't know exactly like the words to describe the feeling of being nominated three times.
18: I'm grateful that I'm nominated for like Song of the Year.
14: What does this song mean to each of you?
20: Yeah, I think Desperate for Jesus is such a special song. I mean, we first started it in Spanish. That's what it's been nominated for. And since the very beginning, we knew that this song needed to be translated into different languages.
21: We are nominated, thankfully, for Worship Album of the Year, which is amazing. And our Bethel Music team's nominated for a few other things as well. So we're just along for the party tonight.
14: I know you walk this carpet year after year. What does tonight mean?
0: My dad has been in this industry for a long time, Brown Bannister, and this night is honestly like a family reunion.
1: You don't get tired of it. I mean, the energy is amazing. You know, just getting the opportunity to see people, you know, get this opportunity.
2: Really, it just feels like a God moment. I can't believe that I'm here. I'm really just trying to take it all in, and I'm so grateful.
5: Oh, I love it. I'm always glad to be here. It's an easy night. This night is a cruisy night. I'm just hanging out.
14: How do you prep for this big stage?
6: Oh, I mean, the same way you do anything else. You know what I mean? You pray.
7: If I ever get tired of hearing people say it, it's moved them, then if I get tired of that, I should probably hang it up. So,
14: what does tonight mean to you?
2: It's an encouragement, honestly.
14: How does it feel to be nominated for Best New Art?
8: I'm just happy to be here, man. It, fruits of the labor, bro.
17: I heard someone say that yesteryear's stained glass windows and paintings, that was the art of the day. That was the culture. Today, it's music and movies.
8: To God be the glory.
6: Let that be our prayer. God, let your voice echo much louder than the lies of the enemy.
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13: 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Thank you so much for watching today and this week. We'll see you right back here come Monday. Goodbye. God bless. Thank you for watching.
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31: This week on Christian World News, a Swedish journalist meets Jesus on the Sea of Galilee. Now she's sharing her unique story with a special message for those who do not believe in God. Plus, Christians standing with Israel 3 years after the horrible October 7th attacks. Nearly 2,000 pastors and leaders gather to pray in Jerusalem. The event broadcast to millions more online. And a small Christian college has one of the best traditions in college basketball. It's also bucking a negative trend in college admissions. We'll show you Taylor University's Silent Night, tell you why it's enrolling a record number of students. Hello, everyone. Welcome to this week's edition of Christian World News. I'm George Thomas. A Swedish journalist described herself as an atheist with a soft spot for Christianity. During a visit to Israel, Ingrid Carlquist says she met Jesus on the Sea of Galilee. And now she has a message for those who do not believe in God. Dale Hood brings us her story from Sweden.
32: A rising star in the Swedish media, Ingrid Carlquist worked as an investigative reporter and editor at some of the country's largest news companies. But her reporting would lead her to take some controversial stands on contentious issues like Muslim immigration to Sweden, which doomed her career in the mainstream media. Then, after 59 years of living as a convinced atheist, her life completely changed in 2019.
34: I thought I was an atheist. But I was very fond of Christianity. For many years, I dreamed about there being a revival in Sweden. I just didn't think I needed it.
32: Her journey to Christ began when her friend Henrik Hultberg, a Christian, was miraculously healed of a serious blood clot in his brain.
34: And he said to me, "You have to become a Christian, Ingrid. That's the thing, don't you understand?" And I said, "Yeah, I think I want to, but how do you do it?" And then God started doing things in my life.
32: The turning point came when Ingrid went to Israel, visiting the Sea of Galilee, where, as she put it, she got in the wrong boat. After Ingrid talked about Christianity on her podcast, a listener suggested she meet Lars Einarsson, a Swedish Bible teacher living in Israel.
35: That's when I decided I'm going to connect with her and see if she would be interested in coming to Israel and I could show her, what Israel is all about. And she graciously accepted.
32: Einarsson and his sister Ellen gave Ingrid a tour of the Holy Land and scheduled a trip to the Sea of Galilee. She traveled north with Ellen and they prepared to board one of the many tourist boats that operate on the lake.
34: And then I just saw a lot of people walking onto this boat and I said, "Ellen, that must be our boat. Let's go." And we went on this boat and suddenly people started to sing in English hymns.
32: It was a boat chartered by a group of American Christians.
34: And I said to Ellen, "I think we're on the wrong boat." And she said, "Okay, Ingrid, but now we're here. Just Let's just have fun. But I had a really bad conscience. I hadn't paid for my ticket.
32: Then the pastor told the story of Jesus walking on water, calming the storm, and how Peter tried to walk on water and began to sink because of his unbelief.
34: The pastor said, and then Jesus said, "Why do you have so little faith, Peter?" And it just said, boom, in my heart. I started crying. My body was all warm, and I just cried and cried and cried. There was such a joy in me. And I thought, wow, I really met Jesus today.
32: As the boat returned to shore, Ingrid, her face still red from crying, said she felt guilty because she hadn't bought a ticket for the cruise.
34: So I went up to the pastor and I said, "My name is Ingrid and I'm from Sweden and I'm so sorry that I got on the wrong boat." And he looked at me and said, "Ingrid, you were definitely on the right boat," because he saw what happened to me.
32: Ingrid would return to Sweden and begin reading her Bible each day and even enrolled in a Bible college. Although when she wanted to join a church, the media's attacks on her reputation followed her.
34: I was an Islamophobe, a racist, a horrible person.
32: The first church she visited looked her up online and she felt unwelcome. Then she discovered a church pastored by Sven Wiborn.
0: Of course, I checked it up on the internet and I could see very, very bad things and told about her. And I was interested and I want to learn about her. So I went to her and I talked to her. Also that she had been rejected in different churches and like that. And I said, it's not right. If God has approved her and saved her, who are we to stop her? Even if she's different, doesn't matter.
32: And then came her baptism.
34: And when I drove to the church to my baptism, I heard a voice in my head saying, "You must write a book about your story, how you came to faith. And I will give you the title." And in Swedish, it's "Men herregud, finns du på riktigt?" I guess in English that would be, "Oh my God, do you really exist?"
32: Ingrid's new book, "Oh My God, Do You Really Exist?" was published last month. Lars Einarsson, who wrote the foreword, says we should never decide who is a good candidate to become a Christian.
35: There are many people who are looking for truth today, and many are like her, and they just need to hear the truth. We need to be bold to get the word out, and so I think many are open today, and we have the answers.
32: And Henrik Hultberg, whose miraculous healing started Ingrid on her journey, said he knew God was going to get her.
1: I wasn't worried. I just thought he'll get her. Sooner or later, he'll get her.
32: Ingrid says she wants to use her new book to reach a nation of what she calls unhappy Swedes, many of whom have admitted in polling that their lives have no meaning.
34: That's my mission. You can go around and believe almost all of your life that you are an atheist because it's cool. It's cool to be an atheist. Then you believe in science and all that stuff. And God is for people who are weak or a little stupid. So my message is, no, it's not. It's just waiting there for you. You can change your life like this or just be filled with happiness.
32: Ingrid hopes to release an English version of her book soon. Dale Hurd, CBN News, reporting from Sweden.
2: Terrific story. Thank you so much, Dale. Staying in Europe, evangelist Franklin Graham says people in the United Kingdom are hungry to know God. More than 800 people, many of them youth, committed their lives to Jesus Christ at Graham's crusade in Manchester, England on October 3rd. Reverend Graham told CBN News that the society has left them empty and searching for answers.
5: There are millions of hungry hearts. There are searching souls. The whole continent, not just the UK, but Europe, millions of people are searching and looking for truth. There were no truth. The internet has left them cold. What they've learned in school has left them cold. And they're wanting a relationship. And they're wanting a relationship with their maker, their creator. That's Almighty God.
2: More than 10,000 people attended what's called the God Loves You Tour in Manchester. It's the latest stop after visiting seven cities in the UK since 2002. Nearly 600 churches took part in the event. Reverend Graham told CBN News he believes the people of the United Kingdom. Graham's ministry also trained thousands of local Christians to share their faith. The gospel tour continues, going to Belfast, Northern Ireland, and Dublin, Ireland in May 2027. Coming up, 24 hours of prayer at the Western Wall, an unprecedented gathering of Christian leaders standing with the Jewish state, also broadcast to millions worldwide.
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2: Folks, welcome back to Christian World News. An extraordinary gathering took place at the Western Wall in Jerusalem on the third anniversary of the October 7th attacks. Thousands of Christians came together to remember the victims and to pray for the peace of Jerusalem. Christians in more than 125 nations took part in a live broadcast of the 24-hour event. Chris Mitchell reports.
7: On the third anniversary of the Hamas attack, President Donald Trump spoke with Prime Minister Benjamin Netanyahu.
8: And I wished him well, and I wished the people of Israel well. That was a horrible day, a horrible tragedy.
7: In Jerusalem, Christian leaders gathered to remember the victims and pray for Israel. Nearly 2,000 pastors and Christian leaders came here next to the Western Wall to commemorate October 7th, stand with the Jewish people, and join an unprecedented 24-hour prayer event. Mike Evans of the Friends of Zion sees the gathering as part of a spiritual battle.
14: I finally told the Prime Minister, you're fighting a media war, you're fighting an ideological war, you're fighting an economic war, you're fighting a proxy war, but you're not fighting a spirit war. We're going to come to Israel and fight a spirit war against principalities and powers.
7: The global prayer event united millions of Christians from more than 125 nations in a live television broadcast from Jerusalem.
16: We thank God that this could be done with so many people. They say 40 million people are involved praying now from all around the globe. This is unprecedented, I think, for any time of prayer for Israel.
7: Dozens of representatives from the nations came to support Israel, including two nations that have become enemies of Israel, South Africa and Iran.
17: Do you know Iranians right now? They love Americans. They love Israel. They love the Jews. They said, why should we hate them?
18: We love the nation of Israel. And we come here to pray for peace. We come and commemorate that evil day. And we want to say it must not happen again.
7: Australian podcaster Erin Molan told CBN News after October 7th, she witnessed a stark difference between Israel and its detractors.
19: Viva, viva, Antifada!
20: This is a very basic test. Whenever they gather, they chant,
0: death to Israel, death to Jews, intifada. Whenever the Jewish people or the Israeli people gathered after October 7, they chanted, bring them home. Even that, at a base level, says everything about who they are as a people.
7: Evans says the church must not repeat what some churches did during the rise of Nazi Germany.
14: It was fueled and fed by apathy in the church and through anti-Semitism in the universities and the school and the medias of Germany. So this is the same thing we're seeing right now, and we have to stand up to it because it's a battle between two books, two spirits, and two kingdoms. We came into the kingdom for such a time as this. This is what we signed up for. This is our finest hour, and we need to rise up, rise and shine, for your light has come.
7: Chris Mitchell, CBN News, Jerusalem.
2: Thank you, Chris. Up next, the small Christian school that's making big gains. Why is Taylor University growing when so many other colleges are seeing a drop in enrollment? We'll answer that question when we come back.
13: Something has been happening on campuses across the nation.
15: I'll never forget what I saw.
20: We did not plan this at all. What in the world is happening?
15: Thousands of students around this body of water.
20: I don't know, I'm just in awe of God.
21: Gen Z has been written off. 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
20: Honestly, I would just post and post and post and make sure that it looked like everything was okay when deep down it wasn't.
22: People hate on college students, Gen Z, so much, saying there's no hope for Gen Z.
20: I think they've had everything the world has to offer, and they're done with it.
13: You all are a part of a generation that God is sparking revival, and it is spreading.
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20: It's just getting started.
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2: And welcome back to the broadcast. Major universities across the nation are seeing big drops in enrollment. Yet one small Christian college in the Midwest is experiencing unprecedented growth. School officials says the key to their success is staying true to their faith. John Jessup reports.
25: Tucked away in Indiana's cornfields and country roads, something big is happening at Taylor University. In a town so small there's no high school or middle school, this Christian university is bucking trends and making an international impact. From the Near Space Launch Program, a company started by a Taylor professor and run by a Taylor grad that sends satellites to space, to its now famous Silent Night, a costume-themed hoops tradition.
26: One of the best traditions in college basketball comes from a very small school in northeastern Indiana.
27: Celebrated every holiday season and bringing new meaning to Silent Night.
25: Running for 180 years, Taylor president Michael Lindsay says enrollment has more than doubled since 2021, from 1,700 students to 3,500, while maintaining a 94% retention rate.
28: I think that the Lord has taken a series of providential circumstances at a particular moment and has galvanized energy and excitement for the university.
25: Part of that energy, a $100 million push to revitalize the school and its hometown of Upland, with $95 million raised so far.
28: All of this is really trying to take seriously the admonition in Jeremiah 29, where the faith Lord said, seek the peace and the prosperity of the place where God has called you. If it prospers, you too will prosper.
1: To give you a sign of the growth here, Taylor University is building a brand new chapel that, when it's done, will hold up to 3,500 people.
25: Senior Dre Caldwell came here because of the school's unapologetic Christian stance.
3: You don't come to Taylor wondering what you're going to get in the classroom. You don't come wondering what you're going to get in the residence halls. What does life look like after classes are over? You don't wonder that. You kind of know what you're going to get, which is really unique. I went to a lot of other schools who they appealed to everybody.
25: Bonded by what's called a life together covenant, student and faculty member alike sign a list of spiritual commitments.
28: We welcome students from a wide variety of Christian traditions, everything

0: from Eastern Orthodox and Roman Catholic to Charismatic and Pentecostal. What we try to do is to build an environment where community worship is one that focuses on the essentials, the centrality of the word, the vibrancy of student-led worship, and to help fix our eyes on Jesus, the author and perfecter of our faith.
1: Lindsay believes that may be the key.
0: We saw this in the Ivy League in recent years, where they just aren't willing to sort of make a clear statement. Those institutions are struggling on the enrollment front. Those of us who've chosen to be clear and compelling, we're thriving.
1: The forecast for higher education nationally has ebbed and flowed, with spring 2026 numbers slightly behind the year before, with many factors including parents still paying off their own loans who aren't excited about rising tuition costs, the impact of visa restrictions and delays for international students, political divisions on campuses, and a generation seeing little to no value in a college degree. There's also what's being called the demographic cliff.
2: People stopped having children around the Great Recession, as typically happens during economic downturns, but they never started having children again. So the birth rate has never recovered. And if you do the math from 2008, 18 years later is now. And those 18-year-olds who would be going to college as freshmen, we have a lot fewer of them. So that will hit this fall.
1: Education reporter John Marcus says while larger, more well-known Christian universities continue to thrive, rural Christian schools lacking large endowments or wealthy alumni are closing their doors.
2: About 80 nonprofit colleges and universities had closed or merged since 2020, and more than half of them were religiously affiliated.
1: For smaller Christian schools hoping to survive, experts say the answer is a combination of greater business skills, expanding online programs, merging with other colleges, and leaning into the thing that makes them unique. That brings us back to Upland, where students are starting the fall semester with a lot of changes and new experiences, while one thing remains the same, a promise to keep Jesus Christ at the center.
0: I hope 5 years from now, people would say that Taylor is more faithful to the Lord and has more spiritual vitality and energy among its students and its graduates. We take those things really seriously. I also hope that we are in a position of leadership among faith-based universities, helping to show it's possible to be a university that's grounded in Christian convictions and is willing to take courageous stands, even when higher education is waffling on many of the big questions of life.
1: John Jessup, CBN News, Upland, Indiana.
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0: That resolution comes as jail ministries are making an impact around this country. Revival, for example, is taking place behind bars in a local Florida jail. There, dozens of inmates are experiencing God's transformational power. And as Charlene Aaron reports, some are spreading the message of Christ after their release.
1: Walton County Jail is being transformed from a place of confinement to spiritual freedom. Reverend Jonathan King, pastor of First Apostolic Church of Dufferin Springs, serves as voluntary chaplain for the Walton County Sheriff's Office. He says the ministry takes a specific approach that's bearing fruit.
2: When we approach these men and women as people instead of just as inmates, we're finding that God is doing a work in their lives.
3: The ministry, a coordinated effort between the Walton County Sheriff's Office, First Apostolic, and New Life Church of Santa Rosa, includes worship, prayer, and Bible study. But the impact is going far beyond a weekly meeting.
2: We can only have 28 men in there at a time, and so obviously that doesn't scratch the surface. And so we teach them, we want you to take this and go and teach it to the ones that didn't get to come today. Mm-hmm. And so they're teaching Bible studies in their pods. They're having prayer meetings in their pods. They're encouraging one another in their pods.
1: The results are impressive, with 70 inmates baptized in July. King also helped baptize another 45 inmates in August at the Okaloosa County Jail.
2: It's a beautiful thing to watch as men who started the day with absolutely no hope of anything future. And over months, we watch as the life returns to their eyes and they have some purpose.
1: The jail ministry focuses on rehabilitating and discipling inmates so they can go beyond just redirecting them to completely change their lives. Some take that transformation with them after they leave, including one man who now attends King's Church.
2: He got out on a Thursday afternoon. He was in our service on Sunday morning. We've been seeing him. We have mirrored services on Sunday. He comes to both of them, and he's brought more people with him than most anybody I know.
1: There are other signs as well.
2: I've watched as the Lord has literally changed the atmosphere in that jail. Several weeks ago, they communicated to me that they pulled the reports of those 70 inmates that we baptized there at Walton a few months ago, and as of a couple weeks ago, they had zero disciplinary actions towards any of them.
1: Now the ministry is expanding to help men prepare for life after incarceration.
2: They're going to allow us to teach a recovery part of that reentry program where we'll be able to connect with those that are fixing to leave and to connect with them and tell them that they have somewhere to go when they get out.
1: For King, changed lives are more than just jailhouse conversions.
2: If the Lord can convert somebody in a jailhouse, then who are we to look down on that and say, well, it's just because they're in jail? Well, the truth of the matter is we all were converted somewhere. And I believe that God can start a conversion process in some inmates in a jail that will move past the jail.
1: Charlene Aaron, CBN News.
0: So beautiful. Where the Spirit of the Lord is, there is freedom, even behind bars. Folks, that's it for this week's edition of Christian World News. Until next week, from all of us, goodbye and God bless you.
4: We also had members who fought in the war to fight for the cause of liberty.
5: Making sure that army is staffed and supplied. He's able to identify British intelligence agents and send that information on to Washington. After they've served in the army, they look forward to a government which gives to bigotry no sanction, to persecution no assistance.
6: Washington's words are powerful because they express an idea of a world that's different from the one everybody grew up in.
7: This ideal of religious freedom is going to be part of the government, but is it really meant for everyone?
5: Is this going to be a place where you can be free to say what you want about God?
8: 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And now, thanks to a $10,000

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2: I decided at that time that I'm no longer a Muslim.
1: And then an addict.
2: It's ruining my life, but I couldn't stop.
1: No family, no friends.
2: I just thought, I'm cursed. I literally remember thinking, I'm cursed.
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3: Everyone, welcome to the 700 Club. Communities along the Gulf Coast are preparing for the first Atlantic hurricane of the season. Forecasters say Hurricane Isaias could bring powerful winds and up to 15 feet of rain.
4: Well, some residents are already being evacuated before it makes landfall. Amber Strong shows us how people in the storm's path have been getting ready.
5: With the potential of 115-mile-per-hour winds and 7-foot surges, residents along the Gulf Coast aren't taking any chances. From Alabama...
6: Everybody's getting fuel, everybody's buying water, everybody's scurrying around like ants.
5: To Mississippi, where Harrison County residents are filling sandbags ahead of what forecasters say could be a major storm.
7: It looks like it's going to be a big, big water storm, namely from storm surge and heavy rains. And where those two coexist, we're going to get potential for big-time flooding.
5: With winds already topping 100 miles per hour, residents along the coast are filling gas stations, preparing to hit the road. Others hunkering down to ride it out.
8: It's just something we have to be preparing for, these storms. So I got to fill my generator, make sure everything in the house is taken care of, fill up some gas containers, and this is what we got to do. It's just a normal thing.
5: Isaias is the first hurricane of the Atlantic season and already prompting airport and school closures as emergency personnel brace for impact.
9: You have any of your large duffel bags? Put them in the roll packs.
5: In Florida, the Miami-Dade rescue team ready to go and the National Guard activated as Governor Ron DeSantis declares a state of emergency for more than 25 counties.
10: We have people staged for search and rescue. The utilities are on their high alert to be able to do rapid power restoration.
5: Officials gearing up for what could be a long recovery.
11: The problem is we had so much rain last weekend, and we're going to be inundated again with rain this weekend, so it's not going to take a whole lot of wind to cause some damage.
5: As preparations are being made, CBN's Operation Blessing is getting ready to deliver hot meals and essential relief supplies to those in need after the storm. Amber Strong, CBN News.
3: Thank you, Amber. In Israel, Christian leaders visited the site of the Nova Music Festival to remember those who were killed and taken captive by Hamas on October 7th. They came to support and stand with the Jewish state. Julie Stahl has the story.
12: As part of the Friends of Zion Israel Ambassadors Summit, the visit to the Nova Music Festival Memorial on October 8th was dedicated to remembrance, resilience, and solidarity with the victims of the October 7th massacre and with the State of Israel.
13: 3 years after the Hamas invasion of the Nova Music Festival, it's hard to imagine this beautiful place was the scene of such a horrific massacre. But the memorial behind me holds a testimony of the more than 300 people that were murdered and 44 others that were kidnapped brutally and taken into Gaza.
12: Maya Bentwich served as a spokesperson in Kfar Aza after October 7th. Now she is an international speaker and works with Friends of Zion social media. For her, the day is a mix of emotions, and she told us how important Christian support is to Israel.
14: Being here today on the day of October 8th, the day after October 7th, with 1,000 pastors and leaders from around the world who are non-Israeli and non-Jewish and chose to come here and show support and solidarity means the world to me and means the world to so many Israelis. We need more people on our side.
12: She says they will keep battling for the truth.
14: You know, it is very unfortunate that 3 years past October 7th and people around the world still disregard it or celebrate it or say that it didn't happen and that we still have to be doing what we're doing, but we will continue doing exactly this until things are set straight.
12: Three former hostages abducted from the Nova site were honored with the Hineni Award for their courage. Noah Argamani, whose horrific kidnap was caught on video, was back at the site for the first time since her release. She was freed in a dramatic rescue operation, but still isn't able to share publicly about her experience. Elkanah Bochbot was at the Nova Festival as a logistics manager for the company producing the event. He was abducted and used by Hamas for propaganda purposes and released after 738 days in captivity. Elkanah has written a book in Hebrew about his captivity, and his message is clear.
15: My message to the world is first to remember this day and what happened on this day, 7 October 23. And if someone thinks different or thinks something is a fake, I went into this place to come to see what happened.
12: Julie Stahl, the Nova Music Festival Memorial, Southern Israel.
3: All right, Julie, thank you so much for your reporting. Up next, everyone, they are the most connected generation in history. Now the church has to find a way to connect with them. How to bridge the gap between screen time and real life, that's coming up next.
4: Coming up later on, he's a two-time World Series champion. But success wasn't enough. Baseball Scott Spezio talks about his fall and the hardest comeback. That's ahead on today's show.
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3: 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Beneath all the screens, they're searching for meaning and true connection. 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
21: Imagine growing up as the most digitally connected generation in human history.
22: Generation Alpha has been completely formed by technology and screens and social media, meaning they've been on screens most of their life.
21: Shane Pruitt serves on the front lines of student ministry across the U.S. In his book, Reaching Generation Alpha, Pruitt points to research showing just how early digital tech enters the lives of today's young people. Even before their teen years, a majority have had regular access to devices like tablets and smartphones.
23: My first, I would say, maybe 5.
24: When I'm like 8 or 7.
21: For many, screen time adds up to multiple hours each day.
24: Like 5 or 6. Not that much. Probably like 10 hours.
21: Pruitt says that much time online goes beyond entertainment. It can shape how young people think, what they value, and even who they become.
22: I would even call it a discipleship war, meaning if they have a screen, if they have a tablet, if they have a smartphone, they're being discipled by something or someone. They're being discipled by an algorithm, entertainer, a cultural agenda.
21: There's also growing concern about what impact this digital environment has on their mental health. A recent CDC study found spending 4 or more hours daily on non-school screen time made teenagers more likely to report symptoms of anxiety and depression.
24: A lot of youth, like a lot of young people, struggle with just a lot of mental issues also, and like just being depressed. And it's really sad, because it's like sometimes it's like there's no one there to really help them.
0: I feel like my phone is my everything. Like, I comes to that when I feel depressed, down, anything.
2: So how can churches reach this generation in a world of smartphones, social media, and AI? For Gen Alpha, it's more than just getting their attention. It's about building genuine relationships.
0: I feel like building relationship is everything, because you don't know what somebody else going through.
21: 15-year-old Sophie Knox became a Christian at age 7. She says for young people to truly hear the gospel, they first need to know they can trust who's sharing.
6: Part of it is you have to build a relationship with a student as you're preaching the gospel to them, because like you have to trust a person.
21: I sat down with a group of young people from my own church to get their take on the subject.
7: Do you think that church or the people in the church understand you guys, like people your age?
24: To me, I feel like they don't understand our determination and like how hungry we are for the word, a new word.
0: They probably like think we're not into God and don't like worship him.
24: A lot of adults are way older than us, and I think it's the bridge of the generational gap.
21: Pruitt says trying to close that gap has to be intentionally pursued. That's because he believes behind those screens, young people are searching for identity, belonging, and something real to anchor their lives.
22: We have to go to where they are, get into their world, get into their context.
21: That means making relationship a central part of ministry, not just another youth program.
22: Here would be a tragedy of Gen Alpha, is that they miss out on the beauty of what God has around them with real relationships, real people in the real world, because they're obsessed with a fake one online.
21: It also means creating space that allows Gen Alpha to ask hard questions about faith.
6: Why do bad things happen? I think especially right now, you're like, what is going on and why is it going on?
21: For these young people, a welcoming church is one where they feel seen, heard, and included. Plus, where timeless truth can connect with their world.
6: Whenever I hear like our youth leader speak, when he tells his own stories, I think it makes it a lot more relatable, because they're not perfect. Like, they've experienced things, and so it makes you feel less alone when they can show you that they've changed.
24: As the pastor's older, obviously he preached in a different time, and it's like the words can like get stale and older, but like if it's a younger pastor, they kind of like, they understand what we're going through right now.
21: Pruitt adds, while this group has unlimited information and entertainment on their screens, beneath all that noise, he sees something else, a deep spiritual hunger. And it's showing up on college campuses, where revival and spiritual awakening have drawn thousands.
22: God is up to something. People ask me all the time, with young people, is it a revival? Is it a spiritual awakening? Is it just church growth? Listen, I don't know what to call it. All I know is God is up to something with young people.
21: These young people say they want to be part of what God is doing.
6: We're just as eager and need to hear the gospel as everyone else.
24: We need to also spread out to those who don't know and who have never been in church, and show more love so they can see God in us, so we can pull them in.
21: So if the church wants to reach Generation Alpha, the question needs to move beyond how do we get them in the door to how can we make them feel like they belong when they walk through.
23: The more safe they feel around you, the more they'll come to you about stuff.
3: Charlene is with me now. You got some great kids, and not just my daughter, but those are some precious kids. It's such an important story, too, because kids are hungry. It's not their fault they have grown up in this high-tech phone world. This is what they have All they've known.
5: This is all they've known their entire lives. The entire world that they have known, born into, grown up in, has been shaped by all of this technology, Andrew. And it is just a wonderful opportunity and a challenge for the church to meet them at the point of where they are. Mm-hmm. Bring them into what we have for them, but we've got to, in order to get them, we've got to go to where they are.
3: I think one thing we heard loud and clear from young people there is, don't presume we're not hungry for the Lord.
5: Oh, I was blown away by this panel of kids. I work with them because my husband and I are pastors. But the fact that they are saying they want us as leaders in the church to listen to them. We talk a lot, but they want us to slow down and they want us to listen to them because they have issues going on in their lives that we kind of gloss over. And they don't want a superficial religion. Yeah. They want something authentic. They want something real, something that says, hey, I'm struggling with depression, but this God can help me with that depression. Also, they want to see it modeled. Your daughter, Sophie, says it in that bite, that sound bite. She says, we want to know that the person who's telling me about God, that they've been transformed. Mm-hmm. And if they have struggles, let that be known as well. They want something real.
3: So do you have counsel for parents, grandparents watching who feel, maybe they feel frustrated with their children or grandchildren, too much screen time? Part of that could be us, our fault as parents, yeah, right? We're not engaged enough.
5: Yeah, and we're modeling too much screen time in front of them. Yeah. We're on our phones all the time. It starts with us. But I want to encourage parents and grandparents, take the time to listen. Take the time to hear what's going on in your world. Just like Shane Pruitt said in that soundbite, he says, we've got to come to where they are, get into their context, go to their games. Who are their friends? Hang out with them and their friends. Jesus told us to go ye into all the world, go into Gen Alpha and learn about where they are, what they're dealing with, so we can take the hope of the gospel to where they are.
3: So we don't always have to worry about, am I saying the right thing? Am I going to get through? Mm-hmm. Am I going to counsel them well? Yeah. You haven't mentioned that at all. You've talked about listening.
5: They want us to listen, and they want what is real. Model what's real in front of them. Let the gospel change you so you can tell them, look, I'm living proof. I used to be this way, but Jesus came, and he changed me, and he can do the same thing for you. So that's what they're looking for, something not just glossed over or superficial. They want what is genuine, authentic, real, and it can help me where I am in my life.
3: How do you and your fantastic husband...
5: Amazing.
3: These adults too, but young people, mm-hmm. it does... We talked about it in the piece, the social media stuff, all the phone time, it does lead to discouragement, depression, isolation.
5: Absolutely.
3: How do we begin to not just listen sometimes, but how do we kind of pivot with them and give them hope?
5: We need to take the time to spend quality time with them. Go to a baseball game with them. Have fun. Go eat pizza with them. Go shopping with them. Get into their world because it's one thing to say Jesus loves you, but they want to know, do you love me enough to spend time with me? Young people spell love T-I-M-E, time. Spend time with me. Let's put our phones away at dinner time. Let's put our phones away when we're at the restaurant and just talk to each other. Let's love on each other in a practical way. That's what young people, that's what Gen Alpha is looking for. My grandchildren are all Gen Alpha, and they just want to spend time with me.
3: So this is not a good approach. Don't do a drive-by and say, get off your phone.
5: No, let them see you getting off of your phone. Let them see us not so digitally connected ourselves. Let them see us putting our phones away and having conversation because they're longing for deep connection. Yeah. That's the biggest thing. That's the thing that really surprised me. And they share a lot of this in an extended interview that we have on the CBN News YouTube page. Fascinating information. I mean, my eyes were like wide open after this conversation with these young people. They're a lot more in tune than we give them credit mm-hmm. for. They're paying attention and they want the church to pay attention to what they're saying. They want to be seen. They want to be heard, and they want to be included.
3: Don't we all?
5: Yes.
3: Right?
5: Absolutely.
3: Thanks for bringing us the report. Nice to sit down and chat with you.
5: My pleasure.
3: Also, a great book. I want to let you know. We talked about it in the piece. The title of Shane Pruitt's book is called Reaching Generation Alpha. Terry, over to you.
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3: All right, baseball fans, you'll remember the Angels were down 5-0. They were 8 outs away from losing the World Series. That's when Scott Spezio stepped to the plate, blasted a home run just beyond the right field wall, and the Angels would go on to win the game in the series. Scott's home run was the catalyst to one of the biggest comebacks in baseball history, but it was not the biggest comeback of his life.
11: Diehard baseball fans will remember the two-time World Series slugger from 20 years back, Scott Spezio. He spurred on the Anaheim Angels to victory in 2002. And the St. Louis Cardinals in 2006. Scott was on top of the world after that first big win, but within 2 years, he plunged to the depths of addiction, infidelity, and despair. By 2018, when it looked to him and all who knew him that he would never climb out of that pit, Scott did just that. He gives God all the credit.
3: Scott's with me now. The book is called The Hardest Comeback. Scott, welcome.
13: Thank you, Andrew. Thanks for having me.
3: Some journey, man. I mean, really, what God has done is incredible. And, of course, some folks may recognize your last name also. Father, major league player, World Series winner. He gave you vision early on. You could be a major league player, and it happened.
13: Yeah, I mean, that was our goal, is to make it to the major leagues. And, you know, I kind of found my identity in baseball, and that gave me some issues, you know, as I left baseball. But we had a lot of fun. I mean, he spent a ton of time with me in the backyard, you know, throwing to me. We had two mounds in the backyard, stations in the basement. And
3: there you are. Look at that swing.
13: There it is.
3: We're wearing a button down in one of those clips, too.
13: Yeah. Well, because after church, we'd hit. And
3: so, look at you too.
13: Yeah. I mean, we had a lot of fun, and it was a great father, you know, son bonding experience.
3: So you get there, man. You get to the major leagues, and in, what is it, 2002, Angels, Giants. I covered the first couple games of that series. I remember being there. Yeah. And then you hit this home run, get your team back into it. You go on to win the series. Life is good. You're kind of, I don't know if that was the pinnacle because you won another World Series. But what started to happen personally in your life?
13: I think that the drift started happening. I was a guy that didn't go out much, you know, hardly ever drank, didn't even like taking aspirin. I was the dare guy. And when I hit that big home run, I went from a guy that, you know, was a good player to, you know, I had 19 RBIs in that series, had that huge home run and started doing, you know, Dave Letterman, Leno. And I started, I call it, you know, people started telling me that you're a great player, you're incredible, and I call it ego, edging God out. And not intentionally, I just started drifting, started getting away from the Bible, you know, taking off my armor and my shield, mm-hmm. Like it talks about in Ephesians, and my sword. Before you know it, I end up signing with another team, Seattle. Don't have that great bunch of guys around me yet established. I got injured. And with that injury, I faced depression for the first time, anxiety because I just signed a big deal.
12: Now you got to deliver, right?
13: Yeah.
12: Now you got to deliver.
13: And I started drinking, it helped me with that anxiety and that depression. And before you know it, I got really good at it. Mm-hmm. When I drink, I become a different person make bad decisions. And that led to, infidelity. It led to a horrible divorce. I thought my career was over. The Cardinals gave me a second chance. And I had a really good year in 2006, but I was still making bad choices.
12: And it wasn't just alcohol, right? I mean, you're getting into cocaine.
13: After I got released from Seattle, I saw my first drug at the age of 33. Then that was, one was an upper, one was a downer. I was trying to balance. Even though I had a great year in 2006, by 2007, I had given up everything in my life for two things, and that was drugs and alcohol. My life had revolved around those and overtaken. And I didn't want to tell anybody because I didn't want to lose my job, and I didn't want to bring shame to my family and community and friends and organization, the Cardinal organization. So I kept trying to hide it, and I keep wanting to stop, but I just couldn't. And it was very tough. Mm-hmm.
12: And we don't need to get into details. Your book does, though. I mean, this is a really transparent chronicle of what went on. Yeah. I mean, cocaine, during games sometimes drinking, right? I mean, mm-hmm. You were trying to perform at a particular level, and sometimes you would, but you were an addict.
13: Yes.
12: Right? Your identity was in baseball, but you became an addict.
13: Mm-hmm. Yeah.
12: Family issues as a result. It got bad. So what began to turn? How did God begin to intervene?
13: I just felt that I was not worthy to even go to church or read the Bible. I started having people surround me that said, let's bring you to church. You know, I thought I had to get better before I went to church. And they're like, go now. And I went, and I remember going to my church and I got a message, and I talked to the pastor after, and I was crying. And I said, boy, I think you wrote that just for me. You know, there's that ego again. And he was kind of laughing at me, and I said, what are you laughing at? He goes, you're broken. That's exactly where you need to be for God to heal you. And he did. And I started reading the Bible again, and I realized that, God uses people. David, had an affair and sent Bathsheba's husband to the front lines to be murdered. Moses killed somebody. Paul persecuted Christians. And I started going, wow. He forgave these guys and used them, and even called David a man after his own heart. And I thought, man, if he can use these guys and forgive them, he can still use me. And I stopped believing the devil's, fiery darts and lies. And I just cried out to God, and he heard my cry and saved me.
12: Yeah. And getting rid of the addiction, especially alcohol, right? It was not overnight. I mean, there was a lot of rehab, right? It was work.
13: Yeah, I went to 11 rehabs in 10 years, hundreds of AA meetings, Celebrate Recovery meetings, counseling sessions. But the biggest thing is for me as an athlete, I thought I could do everything myself. Mm-hmm. And so I kept running. And in step one, it says you have to admit that you're powerless over alcohol and your life has become unmanageable. I couldn't get past that. I couldn't get past that I was powerless over anything. And until I finally said, I surrendered to God and said, God, you got this. I trust in you and your will for me. That's when things started to change.
12: And it also took humbling yourself. I mean, you went from winning World Series, hitting home runs to clinch series, et cetera. But then, years later, you're sweeping church hallways as a job, you radically changed your life. I know one of your concerns has been people were hurt along the way and they see you rebuilding. But I think one precious, awesome story in this book toward the end. Tell us about, it's rather unique, as you were recovering, the story outside with the sticks. Do you know what I'm talking about there?
13: Yes. Yeah. Yeah, it's hard sometimes when you're dealing with people, you think that you're better and they're going to be better as well. But yeah, I would get overwhelmed with trying to do everything at once. There was so many things to do. And so I just said, I'm going to go outside, pick up sticks, bend over, listen to Christian music, make a pile and burn it so that I can mow the grass.
12: You had to do something, right?
13: Just something to get off the couch, get away from that misery, for that isolation. And that really helped me. It got me outside. It got me. I wept over some of those lyrics of those songs. And you know, every time I went down to the ground, you know, it was basically like kneeling before God and saying, "Help me." And He did.
12: How many years sober now?
13: We're approaching 8.5 years.
12: Congratulations.
13: Thank you so much.
12: Do you have any counsel, wisdom? You know, not everybody struggling with addiction has been a pro athlete and all these things. You've had a very unique life and a unique journey, but there are people watching, there are Christians watching who are struggling with addiction problems, substance abuse. Where do they start?
13: Just you have to admit that you have a problem, first of all. And then you have to be willing to surrender to God. You know, it was really hard for me to give up control. And I just prayed and asked people to pray with me. I surrounded myself with good people. You know, people making good choices is what I say. And godly people. And then get in the Bible. Like, get in there and start reading. You'll be amazed at some of the stories and the people that God uses. And never give up, because it's never too late. I say, as long as you've got a breath, you've got a pen to write a great ending to your story with God's help. Mm-hmm. You know? And if you got a pulse, you got a purpose. That's what I hung on to, and God took me from somebody that I thought was worthless, that, you know, that God had given up on me, and yet all along He was carrying me, and I just had to stand next to Him, walk with Him.
12: And one of the amazing things we don't even have time to get into is you had a physical healing that's kind of miraculous. I mean, your liver was shot, right, from all the years of hard living.
13: Yeah.
12: And there was an amazing turnaround. I mean, God touched your life there too.
13: Absolutely. The miracle, He took away my cravings that I never thought would be able to happen. I get physically ill when I see alcohol now. Mm-hmm. And he healed my liver, which they said for sure, if I lived for 5 days, which was only a 20% chance, that I'd have to go 6 months without drinking. And I was getting 2.5 liters of fluid pulled out of my abdomen. Mm-hmm. And after 4 months of going into Northwestern specialists, they said, "We don't know how to explain it, but your liver is totally healed. You don't have to come back. All we can say is somebody upstairs is looking out for you."
12: Amazing. Now, just real quick, I know you and your dad had some rough years because of all this that went on. How are you guys doing now?
13: We're fantastic. You know, I think if people see the documentary, which will be coming out on many streaming channels, it's on Rediscover.
12: That was a sweet moment.
13: Right now. Yeah. The Cardinals, they brought us back together. I call it my prodigal son moment. They had my dad give me my ring in 2007. And that's where we started rebuilding our relationship. Mm-hmm. And he's been there, him and my mom and my family have been by my side. That's the moment right there. Yeah. And he, in his documentary, says, "I thought all along you were supposed to be a baseball player. And maybe that's not it. Maybe this is what you're supposed to do." And I think that's it. I think, you know, God allowed this to happen in my life. He didn't do it to me. I did it to myself. But He allowed it to happen so that we could use the story for His glory.
12: Awesome, man. Appreciate being here and sharing with
13: Andrew,
12: us.
13: Andrew, thank you so much for having me. It's been a blast.
12: Oh, it's an honor. All right, everybody. You can learn more about Scott's story in the new book. It's called The Hardest Comeback. It's available on Amazon. Scott also tells his story in a feature-length documentary. It's called Spezio, and I was in tears at the end. You can stream it on Rediscover Television. Go to scottspezio.com for more information. 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
17: Welcome back to the 700 Club for this CBN News Break. President Donald Trump says there will be no attack on Iran before the November elections. He posted on Truth Social, "I want to make it clear to everybody that while Iran is in very bad condition, both economically and militarily, and while the blockade will remain in full force and effect, with oil flowing in record numbers of barrels through the Hormuz Strait, we will not be attacking Iran at any time prior to the midterm elections." The president also says the U.S. and Iran are having, quote, productive discussions, but he's sharing no additional details so far on that. CBN's Operation Blessing is helping survivors recover from natural disasters. When a powerful 7.8 magnitude earthquake struck in the Philippines, Fatima grabbed her grandson and ran. Her house was destroyed and virtually everything they owned was gone. And it is the same story for nearly 90% of the homes in that area. Fatima was a widow with no one to lean on, and the uncertainty was crushing. But thanks to the support of Operation Blessing's partners, an emergency relief team reached Fatima's community quickly, bringing relief packages for 90 families with food, hygiene kits, blankets, solar lights, tents, and much more, helping those in their darkest of hours. You can learn more about Operation Blessing at OB.org. Andrew and Terry are back with more of today's 700 Club. It's coming up right after this.
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4: Susie Larson is a best-known selling author, best-selling author. She's also a walking miracle. She sat down with Abby Robertson on Heaven Meets Earth to talk about the disease that should have killed her and her husband's supernatural encounter with God.

0: Susie Larson, so wonderful to have you here at our Heaven Meets Earth studio. You recently released a book, More Than You Can Imagine, one of about 40 books you've written in your life. You have a prolific career as a best-selling author, and just it's amazing. All these, just what God's put on your heart and the way he's using you as his mouthpiece, not just on the radio, but in what you share in your books. You really are such a gifted and anointed Bible teacher. Had this struggle with Lyme disease, but in this, you've also seen the supernatural power of God, and God has used this trial. You've really leaned into him and trusted him. So just tell us a little bit about what happened there.
1: As a young mom, during our third pregnancy, I contracted Lyme disease. I was unknowingly bit by the deer tick. With Lyme, the symptoms are so all over the map, and they didn't know a lot back then. Mm-hmm. And then I was prone to fear. And so my face would go numb, my arm would go numb, and I'm all I could think about were the symptoms. And so that began a journey of just thanking God for what was right in my life and in my body. I had some fitness background, so I'm like, you know what? My eyes still adjust when I go from a dark room to a light room, you know? I mean, there's bodily systems that work. Between that and facing down some of my fears, doctors have said I should be dead. I still deal with daily symptoms, but I am a walking miracle.
0: I was reading through your book and just, I got so excited. I want you to talk about just the encounter your husband had.
1: Oh, yeah.
0: With Jesus.
1: At 4 a.m., the Lord woke him up and said, get up. I've got some things to say to you. And so he came out to his prayer chair and he put on a worship playlist. And one of the songs, there's a repeated phrase, come, Lord Jesus, come. And he just was agreeing with that, just praying and praying into that. And so that was 4 o'clock in the morning. I came out at 6, and we have this thing where we do our own thing. We say, hey, and we do our, yeah. And then we come together in his double wide chair. I go over there and we pray for our day. Well, I just came out to say, hey, and he didn't say hi. And he's a little busy, I guess, but he was lying back with his head back and his Bible on his chest and he was weeping. And I mean, I've been married for 40 years. I've only seen him cry a few times, and he was crying. And he said, I've just encountered God. And what had happened was he had the playlist done, and he started to tell me, he said, after that, he said, it was like God came and sat down right by me and put his hand inside my heart. And he said, he's like, he held my heart, and he located that wound, and he just held it. And he just said, I'm sorry, son. I'm just so sorry, son. And like the empathy and the compassion that he had for my strong husband. And so that just made him weep because he felt so seen and heard and known. And he just wailed and he just cried and cried. He encountered something of God he never had before. It was like a glimpse of glory, a taste of heaven, a glimpse of what is waiting for us on the other side.
2: 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Abby always has such fascinating, wonderful, miraculous guests on, really.
3: Absolutely. Absolutely. Check it out. All right, everyone. Marfell is 7 years old. He spends most of his days fetching water. He and his mother must travel a very treacherous path to collect it, and the water is so dirty it's actually dangerous.
4: I once fell while fetching water. See my scar?
5: 7-year-old Marfell lives on Nias Island with his parents in Indonesia. Finding and collecting water has never been easy for them. Every day they walk on slippery, sometimes rocky trails deep into the forest just to find water. It's a dangerous trip that worried Marfell's mom.
6: He once fell flat on his face and hurt his chin. It is heartbreaking seeing him get hurt just because we have to fetch water. But if I didn't ask him to go, there will be no one to help me, and it will take twice as many trips.
5: Besides the dangerous path, the water they collect is murky and dirty.
4: I'd get so itchy, especially on my head and around my eyes.
6: He will break out in rashes whenever he bathed with that water. My biggest fear, what if he got sick from the bad water? I cannot afford to take him to a hospital.
5: Then, thanks to you, Operation Blessing installed water harvesting systems for Marfell, and more than 30 other families in their village.
4: I'm so happy we have this tank now. I don't need to fetch water in the forest anymore. The water I bathe in now feels so fresh and clean.
5: And Marfal says the water tastes great too.
6: My heart is overflowing with joy. I'm so thankful to God for this blessing. I'm also grateful to the kind-hearted people who helped us with this tank.
4: Thank you for giving our family clean water. God bless you.
3: 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But let's also just take in for a moment how mother and son had to walk barefoot through treacherous jungle path to get water that wasn't even fresh until you made a difference. I mean, imagine going with your child through the woods and the jungle to get water, and you get back to your humble home. At least maybe they could have said, well, the water is good for us to drink or bathe in. But no, they couldn't say that. It was still dangerous. 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And they may not know your name, but Jesus knows you came in to help. 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
2: Hafsa grew up in a strict Muslim home, so she walked away from the faith of her parents. Still, the freedom she found didn't give her the life she always wanted, and one night, it almost killed her.
13: I was just thinking of, like, wearing a cute dress and going on a, you know, going to a dance and hanging out with my friends. You're a Muslim girl. Muslim girls don't do these things. Muslim girls don't go to homecoming. They don't go to prom. I wanted to feel like I belonged and feel like I was just a normal kid.
14: Hafsa Ammerman's childhood was far from normal. Raised in a strict Muslim Somali home in Southern California, religion shaped nearly every part of her life. However, Hafsa soon found herself caught between two very different worlds.
13: So growing up, I always wanted to be a good Muslim girl and making my family happy and wanting to wear the hijab and do the five prayers and fasting during Ramadan. Then I had to go to school, right? Once I was of age, I remember feeling like, wait, why are none of the other girls covering their hair? And I thought, you know, I don't want to cover my hair. It felt really lonely and isolating.
14: As Hafsa got older, the desire to belong grew stronger, creating more conflict at home.
13: I started to get a bit rebellious around the age of, I want to say 14 years old, where I wanted to start venturing out. I don't want to wear this anymore. And actually, my parents pulled me out of school because they thought it was a negative influence. And that didn't stop me because it just kept getting progressively worse and worse. And we were fighting a lot, and yelling and screaming and fighting was so normal in my household.
14: By her late teens, Hafsa had made a decision that would change the course of her life. She was done with Islam.
13: And I knew that it wasn't a life that I could live, and it wasn't sustainable for me anymore, nor was it realistic. I decided at that time that I'm no longer a Muslim. I always believed in God. At this stage in my life, I didn't know who he was. I just knew he wasn't Allah anymore, right? So I'm living in sunny San Diego, California, and I see these girls, you know, going to the bar. They have boyfriends. They're traveling. They're wearing bikinis. So I just thought, I want to fit in.
14: Alcohol became part of that new life. At first, Hafsa says her drinking seemed harmless. That would change.
13: And then eventually, over time, it began to be more and more. And 4 days became 5 days, and then 6 days became seven. And at 22, it was pretty bad. Would have these constant blackouts. And at that point in time, I thought, this is getting bad because it's ruining my life, but I couldn't stop.
14: As the addiction took over, Hafsa struggled to keep a job. And at a point, she was even living in her car.
13: It felt hopeless because at that point, I had cut off contact with my family. We weren't speaking anymore. I don't have friends. I don't know how the world works. I've been sheltered my whole life. So where do I go? I felt like I've dug myself into a hole that was so deep that I couldn't get out of it. I didn't really even understand depression or anxiety or even alcoholism at that time. I just thought, I'm cursed. I literally remember thinking, I'm cursed.
14: Then, at 26, Hafsa says things took a frightening turn.
13: I would hear voices, like two or three people chattering, and I'd have to drink more so that I don't hear those voices.
14: Shortly after, her abuse of drinking finally caught up to her.
13: And I was on my phone, scrolling Facebook. At this time, I thought, you know what, I'm done this time. I can't drink anymore. And out of nowhere, the whole room was dim and my ears started ringing. My heart started beating really fast. My body started leaning over to the left. My phone kind of fell out of my hand and I knew that this was it. I knew. I said, you're dying.
14: After years of searching for freedom and acceptance, Hafsa called out to the God she wasn't even sure she knew.
13: And at that point, I just said a prayer. I said, God, I don't know who you are, but if you get me out of this situation, I will never drink again. I heard Jesus Christ speak to me, and he said, everything you've been seeking, the relationships, the finances, the love, the friendships, the family, all of those things that you thought were going to bring you happiness and joy, they're not going to do it. I'm going to fill this God-sized hole that you have. And instantly I knew that it was Jesus Christ. I felt completely loved and accepted, and I knew he was the one who healed me. And that was January 14, 2020, and I haven't had a drink since. So I went from 7 years of addiction, of drinking daily, to complete abstinence and no withdrawal, no rehab, and not caring for it. As soon as I got baptized and I devoted my life to Jesus Christ, I knew that this was something that I was committing to for the rest of my life. I felt restored and excited to live life.
14: Hafsa joined a church and grew closer to God. She met and married Sebastian, and the two have a beautiful life. She started the ministry New Breed to share the gospel and reach others, including Muslims around the world who are wrestling with the same questions she once had.
13: New Breed is about courage. It's about understanding. It's about gaining knowledge of who Jesus Christ is. It's about finding the truth. I have received a lot of backlash and persecution. I've had people threaten me. What an honor, what a privilege to be persecuted for our Lord Jesus Christ, who suffered way worse than we have. The difference he made in my life was that I wasn't afraid of the world. It didn't look so scary to me. I wasn't afraid to be who I was. I had an identity, and a true identity, one where I was a daughter. The old me died. The old me has passed. The old things have passed away, and I'm a new creation in Christ.

0: And we are created for relationship. You know, she went through many things before she actually found the freedom in Christ that was hers. But sometimes it is a process. You have to walk away from what it was that defined you or owned you or that you felt compelled to do, to come away from it enough to hear Jesus speak to you and say, I'm the answer. I'm the thing you're looking for. I'm the peace that you want. I'm that sense of contentment. I mean, don't you feel that in our world today, that if there's something that seems to be missing in the lives of people, Christian people, it's a sense of contentment, that knowingness inside of you, that God is God. He wants a relationship with you. He wants to be your father. He wants you to be his child. And in that, you find the reason you were created. You find your identity. You find your purpose. And without it, you're just striving all the time, trying to push down the things that want to come up and influence you in wrong ways. And then pretty soon, before you know, it started like that for Hafsa. She didn't start out drinking as much as she did at the end on the first day. It was a little bit at a time. And then as she drifted away from all of the stuff she'd been raised with, she started looking around her. And, you know, we compare ourselves to other people. Anytime you compare yourself to someone else, you're going to find discontent. Someone's always going to have more or less than you, and you're going to find yourself striving. This is how you know when you have a relationship with Jesus. There's peace. All of that stops. You know who you are. He says, I know the plans I have for you, plans to prosper you, not to harm you, plans to give you hope and a future. If you are looking for that and you don't have it, ask Jesus. Just say, God, say what Hafsa said. I don't know who you are, but I want to know you, and I know I need you. Let God become real to you, and then invite him into the midst of your life, and let him forgive your sin and redeem your life. Here's a word from Psalms for you. I remain confident of this. I will see the goodness of the Lord in the land of the living. God bless you.
1: Monday, a champion skater.
2: Hey, don't worry about me, I'm okay.
1: Becomes a runner for a drug ring.
2: At that point, I'm open game for anything. They would send me to, you know, different jails and prisons to bring narcotics into the prisons.
1: She traded her career for meth.
2: I felt like my dreams were ripped away. Everything melted away.
1: What got her back on the ice?
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1: Who decided what books belong in the Bible?
3: We don't get a list until much later on.
1: Did Constantine create it?
4: Constantine said this is a genuine religion.
1: Did church leaders vote it into existence?
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1: What happened to the so-called lost gospels?
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1: Uncover the facts behind some of history's biggest misconceptions.
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1: From ancient manuscripts and archaeological discoveries to the councils and believers who preserve scripture through persecution.
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13: I mean, you've just lived this crazy life, and I'm so curious, when was it and what was it that led you to faith in God in the first place?
14: So apparently it was a bathing suit and cut off shorts. There comes a place where you weep and there's nothing. There's like a stillness. And in that stillness, I heard the Holy Spirit say, because you're no longer justifying this, I'll take it out of your life.

0: Mm. You know, here's the thing. We're forgiven when we confess it to God, but we're empowered when we have accountability with somebody else. Mm-hmm. We prayed the prayer and he said, now you're saved. I said, what does that even mean? And he said, it means you're whole again, spirit, soul, and body. And I don't know why I jumped on this one thing, but I had lactose intolerance. And I said, so I can have cheese now that I'm a Christian? And he's like, what? And I said, you just said that I'm whole, spirit, soul, and body. And so he had me do like a fill in the blank prayer where he said, say, thank you, Jesus. I was like, thank you, Jesus, for healing me up. And then he had me just say lactose intolerance. And I felt the love of God and the warmth of God come into my stomach and untie all the knots that had been there since I was 12 or 13 years of age. And I knew I was healed.
1: Can you have cheese now?
0: I can have cheese now.
1: You were actually healed of,
0: yes,
1: on that spot, of lactose intolerance.
0: 100%.

0: Welcome back to Heaven Meets Earth. I'm your co-host, Abby Robertson, joined by...
1: the second co-host you love second most. Good to be here. I made that joke yesterday because I looked to my right and you were not there. I actually did an interview and you weren't there, and it was really sad.
0: I know. It's not the same. Not as fun.
1: Well, it's good to have you back, especially glowing in your sun-like apparel there. But we have a really special guest today, someone who's very close to both of us, but I actually call her. She's a spiritual mother to me. And she is Lisa Bevere, who is highly revered and tells us not to fear and helps us bring the God that is near. I'm so grateful that she has joined us. She is an international best-selling author, runs an enormous ministry, speaks all over the world, and is probably one of the most resilient and strongest women I have ever met. And I don't know if that's because of your spiritual formation and private prayer life, the fact that you're Sicilian, or your checkered history with bicycling and numerous accidents that you've recovered from.
2: Obviously, you've done a deep dive. So it could be the combination of all those things.
1: Well, we do need to address something right out the gate. This show does not shy away from tough topics, and I warned you about this. But this comes from an anonymous source close to the Bevere family. But is it true that you fed your children prison food when they were misbehaving?
2: Okay, they were arrested. So that goes beyond misbehaving.
1: Okay, would you please tell us the story?
2: Yes, I'm going to. Okay, so, you know, I'm the mother of four sons, and I was flying from Tampa to Dallas and then Dallas to Colorado Springs. And when I took off in Tampa, everybody was okay. And when I landed in Dallas, I had phone call after phone call after phone call from John. And he was like, your boys got, of course, they weren't his.
0: Yeah, yes. Not his, yours.
2: Your boys got arrested. I'm like, what? And so apparently they were lobbing snowballs at cars as they drove down the road, which is dangerous because, you know. And so this one guy pulled into the driveway. It was my four sons and then a couple of their friends.
1: How old were they at the time?
2: At us when we were 17. So obviously the trauma has remained. Because
1: this is also currently someone who's running your organization.
2: Well, under supervision. Okay. Yes, yes. So Addison told the boys, listen, this guy is now trespassing. He's in our driveway. We can attack him. And so all of the boys just started just bombarding this car with snowballs, and the guy called the police. And my boys had to do community service. They had to do everything. My husband's like yelling at me like it was my fault, even though I was in the Dallas-Fort Worth airport.
1: Hold on. The police were called in response to an attack on your sovereign property because this is self-defense.
2: This was all of Addison's reasoning. He thought he was an attorney, even though he was a junior in high school. And so he actually acted like he wasn't involved. And he blamed my youngest son, who at the time, I believe, was 10. So what I did is I called home and I said, listen, here's the deal. I'm coming home. You're all to go to your rooms and clean. I want to be astounded. And nobody eats until I come home. So I made this massive pot of rice and beans. And I said, when people don't respect other people's property, they go to jail. And so you're going to eat jail food. Addison hates rice and beans, so he was furious. Alec was like, this is great. Can we have some hot sauce? So Alec, my boys had to write. They had to pay fines. They had to write letters. They had to do community service.
1: And all four of them were cuffed.
2: They were not cuffed.
1: Oh, because they weren't arrested. Okay, so they were.
2: I feel like they were arrested. They had to go to court.
1: Arrested means you are bound up with handcuffs, read your Miranda rights, and thrown in the back of the truck.
2: Well, I wasn't there. I wasn't there. So I was kind of hoping that's
1: you were there
2: happened.
1: One phone call?
2: I was there. Well, so obviously, okay, they were sent to court. So they had a citation. And it was crazy. They had to go to court. They had to do all this different stuff. And they had to pay a lot of money in fines. And I made Addison pay. Because he lied and said he wasn't involved when he was. When he was the legal counsel that counseled wrong.
0: Well, yeah. I will say, for being a mother of four boys, all the things your kids could have been arrested for.
2: Yes. They were called, so the police said, projectile missiles.
0: What?
2: Yes, snowballs are called projectile missiles. Who knew?
1: But it's also, here's the thing. You said, told your son, like, when you don't respect people's property, fair, right? But this man was trespassing on your property.
2: Well, they'd already been throwing snowballs. But yes, no, if I had been home, they wouldn't even have had the police. The police would have been gone. But I always live to seize opportunity for lessons. So, yes. So, Addison told you about jail food, huh? Okay.
1: I am not going to name my source deep within the Bevere organization, but he said, ask mom about prison food. Well, that's, I'm sorry. I mean, that's.
2: And then they weren't allowed to, they had to use public transfer. I made them ride buses. Yeah, guys, I wasn't going to raise a bunch of hooligan boys. I was like, I have four boys. Who my husband travels full time. I'm smaller than all of them. I gotta put the hammer down.
1: Well, it's interesting. You have
2: not a gentle parent.
1: Well, this is a good segue because you have four boys, but you've been open about too that you growing up you had a really tumultuous childhood and you actually prayed that you would have sons and you
2: absolutely
1: didn't, and you didn't know everything that would come with, but it was because it was rooted in some identity disorders and also some things where you just were not, is this fair to say you were just not a fan of female?
2: Well, okay. So my mom, I believe she's in heaven, but my mom didn't get what she needed from her mom. And when one generation doesn't get what they need from the other generation, they often don't have what they need to give unless they found Jesus. And mm-hmm. So when I was seven, my mom had my brother and there was this incident where she sat me down and she said to me, who do you love more, your dad or me? And I said, I'm seven. So I was like, I mean, I've never even thought along those terms. I said, I love you both the same. And she said, you can't. And then I said, well, I think I love you more. And she said, no, you don't. So I thought, okay, same is wrong. You more is wrong. So I said, I love dad. And she said, yep. And she said, you have chosen your father over me. And I will never be there for you. And you know what I mean? And then she beat the living daylights out of me. So, yes, there was a little bit of trauma. So here's the thing. I went into my room and I wrote all these inward vows. I hate my mother. I don't trust. I mean, all these horrible, horrible things. And then, you know, I become a Christian and I have to forgive my mom. And I remember that I just did not want to forgive her. I did not want to forgive her of everything. I thought, I'm going to keep that particular incident. I'm going to hide it in my heart because I think that's who she really is. And then I had Addison. And I loved Addison so much. I mean, there's nothing I've loved more than being a mother. Mm-hmm. And then I had my second son. And I am married to an OCD, high performance, highly disciplined husband. And I decided to stay home with my kids when I had my second son. And now all of the sudden, I can't get anything done. I can't brush my teeth before noon. John's coming in every day. He's looking at the house. He's like, what did you do all day? I'm like, I have no idea. I have no idea, but I've been busy. So John, people are calling me saying they want to commit suicide because we had, you know, we were youth pastors. So of course we had a listed phone number and people are like, let's call a postpartum woman for counseling. And I was like, I will join you. And they were like, no, no, don't do it. So, I mean, it was this crazy, crazy time period of my life. And Addison, who had been an angel, he now refused to take a nap. Like, he might miss something. Like, mm-hmm. He wanted to know if I was kissing the new baby. I had to kiss him. Everything had to be fair. Everything had to be equal. And I no longer saw Addison as a child. I was like, this is the enemy. This is the one who keeps me from getting anything done because basically by the time he fell asleep, the other baby would wake up, John would come home, I'd be standing there with a Spanx spoon in my hand, my nursing flaps down, and he'd be like, what have you done? I'd be like, I failed again. I failed again. And so I remember I just snapped one day and I grabbed Addison. He was coming down the stairs and I went storming up the stairs with him. And I thought, what can I do so he does not get off this bed? And I lifted him up eye level. And I thought in my head, like I felt like I had a storm in my brain. Mm-hmm. And I lifted him up eye level and I thought, slam him against the wall and put him down. And I thought, yeah, that would work. And I lifted Addison up eye level and I saw something I'd never seen before. He was not afraid of what I was going to do. He had no idea what I was going to do. Mm. He was afraid of me. And when I saw the terror in my son's eyes, I remembered my own growing up in an emotionally and physically abusive household with my mom. And every time I was hit, slapped, kicked, I made myself a promise. I will never treat my children this way. That was kind of like a comfort thing. I'll never do this. And here I was, a born-again, spirit-filled pastor's wife getting ready to hurt my son. And I put him down. I did not slam him. I put him down and I said, I am so sorry. And I went downstairs and I wept like a baby because I had always justified my anger. I had always said, well, I'm half Sicilian. Well, I'm part Apache. They stole my land. I have mafia vendettas. I lost an eye to cancer when I was five. You know, my parents, my dad was an alcoholic. My mom was abusive. So I had this whole resume, or John's pushing me, or it's the witches in Orlando because we're youth. I mean, I had this resume. Yeah. Hey, listen.
1: Is that a group?
2: Well, I mean, I was like, I must be under spiritual attack. You know, I mean, this is kind of.
1: Orlando witches, the worst.
2: I just wept and wept and wept. And I don't know. You're a guy. Abby probably understands this. There comes a place where you weep and there's nothing. There's like a stillness. And in that stillness, I heard the Holy Spirit say, because you're no longer justifying this, I'll take it out of your life. Mm. You know, what we justify, we buy. We say, I've earned the right to be this way because of what was done to me. And the truth is, none of us can live by what was done to us. We live by what was done for us. And so I began to weep. God took me to Galatians. I saw myself. I saw, you know, the works of the flesh. And it was like, anger. It's not witchcraft. It's a work of my flesh. It's a pattern that I have had since I was four, probably. And I called my mom and I'm crying. And I said, Mom, I need to tell you something. And I told her. I told her that I almost did to my son something she had done to me that I'd never forgiven her for. My mom starts crying and she said, Lisa, that's the one thing I've never been able to forgive myself for. And I said, that is because I have held that against you. And she had asked me to forgive her, but the one thing that I retained thinking I would be safe was the thing I almost did to my son. And so we prayed together. I remember she was in Dallas, I'm in Orlando, and I'm just crying. And I said, oh, Mom. You know, she was like, I'm so sorry. I'm like, no, no, no, no. I said, you had an alcoholic husband. I have a Christian husband. There's absolutely no excuse, you know. And I said, will you forgive me? And we prayed that the pattern would be broken off the next generation. And, you know, I remember I called one of my friends and I told her, I was like, she's like, but you didn't. Don't worry about it. Don't worry about it. But I was like, no. So when John came home, I told him, I said, this is what almost happened. And, you know, here's the thing. We're forgiven when we confess it to God, but we're empowered when we have accountability with somebody else. Mm-hmm. And I laid in bed for, you know, again, I just lay there before I'd even get up. God put a watch over my mouth. I want to be slow to speak, quick to listen, slow to wrath. And, you know, all my kids are alive, you know, and they all want to be near us, and it's redemption. And I watch Addison and Julie, and they are better parents than John knew it. But we forget. So, you know, I had been forgiven, but I wouldn't forgive my mom. And when we don't forgive, it's because we have forgotten what we've been forgiven of. And we think other people owe us when God says, I canceled all your debt. So there, I went heavy for you. From jail food to almost child abuse and then freedom.
1: Wow.
3: So I feel like I'm supposed to share this and I might cut it later. When we started filming Heaven Meets Earth, I just felt, I was praying through the Psalms and I felt led to pray one day that the Lord, he would search me from within and reveal anything I needed that needed to come out of me. And I literally wrote in my prayer journal, I don't know if I'm going to like the result. And I was dealing with anger issues and a very beloved person who I love more than anything addressed them with me. Imagine how that conversation went. And I knew, I was like, Lord, I need freedom from this. And as soon as I brought it into the light, it was just, this doesn't have power anymore. Yeah. And that's just the beauty of asking God to come in, cleanse us of all of it, lay it all at the foot of the cross. And just, that's when God can come in and work. And yeah,
2: I had prayed a very scary prayer that I tried to retract. I mean, later I was like, wait, yeah. Okay, no, I wasn't, you know, it was just a moment. So I'm old enough that like top 10 Christian hits was take me into the Holy of Holies, take me in by the blood of Lamb, take me in, take your cold cleanse. And I was like on a New Year's Eve, I believe it was 1987. I was like, God, I want you to come into my life and excavate it. Mm-hmm. I was like, no, I didn't mean excavate. I meant landscape. Yeah. I meant accessorize. I mean, as soon as I did that, the anger I had that was maybe just once a month, so it might have been hormonal, mm-hmm. went to every 2 weeks, went to like every week, went to just this constant feeling like it got worse before it got better. And, you know, and that would have been like a process. And I think, you know, for me, and maybe because I'm stubborn, I kept blaming my husband. You know, I was like, you're pushing me. If you didn't push me, I wouldn't do this, or because of this, or because of that, or because we're poor and we're youth pastors' wives and it's, I have to be at everything and I'm pregnant. You know, I had a whole list and none of it was setting me free.
4: I got out of my patrol car and I slipped.
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1: Yeah, one thing I love about a lot of your stories too is that, you know, it's the timing and the Lord works it out over time. And you've mentioned a lot about your mom. Tell us a little about your dad. Yep. And I know there's a sweet story there too about him ultimately, all's well that ends well.
2: Yes. So my father, 100% Sicilian, You know, came over here. Dad died when he was 10 without having even a U.S. citizenship. His mom, you know, had to start working. She had like 5 kids. My dad said she used to tie them to the porch to keep, they were so poor, to have them not run away. I know she sent her daughter off to somebody who ended up sexually molesting her, abusive. I mean, just so much brokenness and dysfunction. And then my father was a high achiever, but still that trapped little boy whose mother ended up working as a prostitute when his dad died before she got married again. And so he became an alcoholic. And my dad was very absent. You know, he was quiet or explosive. There was just like no in between. And so my parents were married, divorced, remarried again, divorced again. So yeah, it was crazy. It was crazy. They did it when I was in junior high, and then again when my brother was in junior high. I mean, it was like they're like, when's the most traumatic? Okay, let's do this. Yeah, it was a little crazy. So my dad, you know, had some girlfriends. He was a serial adulterer, serial alcoholic, and he just wasn't, you know, after I was out of college, he just wasn't involved in our life. And I tried so hard to get him involved with my boys, try to get him involved. And he just wasn't interested. I remember there's, you know, when your parents are divorced, you get multiple Christmases, but that's not necessarily fun. And so we had done Christmas with my mom. We loaded all our cars, our kids up in a car. It was rollerblading. Rollerblading was a cool Christmas gift that year. We drove a couple hours down to see my dad and his girlfriend that he was living with. And I remember, you know, you've got 4 boys. You don't even feel like a Christian by the time you're there. I mean, they, you know, it's just wildness in a van. And I knock on the door and there's no answer. And, you know, they're all like, grandfather, grandfather, you know, because they're excited about seeing him, even though they don't know he's drunk most of the time. So we go around to the beach and my dad has just like left a note on the door. And he's like, hey, I changed my mind. I don't want to see you. I've made other plans. I'm like, what? So I like start crying and John's like, it's okay. It's okay. We'll take care of this. And I was like, this is not okay. Like we don't drive a couple hours to see your parents and then they hide. This is crazy people. And so we're in the car. I'm crying. 4 boys. They start patting me like, mom, stop. You know, make her stop. You know, so, you know, we go home. John leaves the next day for Sweden, takes off for Sweden. Again, music. old school Hillsong, You're a Father to the Fatherless, comes on, and I start crying, and I'm like, oh, I'm fatherless. I don't have a dad. My dad, you know, he's alive, but he doesn't care, and he doesn't want my kids involved. And I heard a laugh, I swear. I'm having a breakdown. Mm-hmm. I just realized I am an orphan. And I felt like the Holy Spirit was laughing. And he said, you're looking at this all wrong. When you are utterly rejected by your natural father, you are positioned to be completely adopted by me. Mm. And so he said, John needs something, you can go to his dad. You need something, you come to me. And I just remember, I just like started laughing, and it was amazing. But again, that pattern continued. We moved to Colorado. And then, you know, every time I'm seeing my dad, dementia, alcohol, it's just worse and worse. And so John said, you cannot go alone. Like my dad, the last time I went to see my dad alone, he was very confused about who I was and it was unsafe. So Addison looks at me and said, you know what? I'll go with you. He said, I've always believed that when grandfather sees the man I've grown up to be, he'll get saved. I was like, yeah, mm-hmm. You will come with me. You will be the one I take. And so he and Julie.
1: You will be the one.
2: Yes, you
1: Snowball
2: are the one.
1: Warrior.
2: Yes, yes. And so he and Julie had just had their first baby. And I think Asher was born in September. It was the beginning of December. And so John and the other boys went down to see John's parents. And we made a little stop. And my dad was in an alcohol-related dementia center at that point. And I had brought all these photos. They're all spread out on the table. And Addison and Julie, and then his first great-grandchild. And my dad looks at us. He's kind of like, okay. And I could see, okay, he knows who I am. And then he picked up this photo of Addison as a two-year-old and himself in the photo. And he pointed to himself. I said, that. And then he pointed to the little boy. And he said, I said, that's right. That there he is, all grown up. And I thought, what do I say to this man who is on the threshold of eternity? And I heard, tell him he's a good dad. I thought, that is a lie.
1: Yeah.
2: You don't lie to people. Yeah, I was like, that is a lie. And I heard he was as good as he knew how to be.
0: Oh.
2: Tell him he was a good dad. I was like, oh, this feels like, I think Addison's going to be like, what? So I get my dad's hands and I like put him up to get his attention. And I look him in the eyes. I said, Dad, you were a good dad. And 100% Sicilian guy starts shaking like 1,000 volts of electricity had hit him. And he forms the only two words he spoke the entire time we were there. He said, thank you. And then he kisses the back of my hands. And Addison stands up, lays his hands on my father's shoulders and says, we cancel his debts. He owes us nothing. And my son prayed his grandfather out of a kingdom of darkness into a kingdom. And Julie's over there wailing. I'm holding my dad's hands. He's just kissing me, you know, kissing my hands. And it was just, I mean, we all got in the car. I was like, that was a moment. And a year later, I started having this feeling like my dad was going to die. And I called my mom. I said, hey, have you heard anything about dad? She was like, that man will outlive all of us out of spite. And I was like, Mom, you need to forgive. Yeah. Anyway, just remember how I forgive you. Anyway, and I was in Toronto getting ready to do some television. It was the middle of the night. I wake up with like a tremor in my spirit. So I like wake up, turn on the lights. I turn on my phone to see if something has happened with my kids. Nothing. Start praying in the spirit. I can't get a release. I start worshiping. Can't get a release. Read my Bible. I just stay up, do all these shows. I'm getting on the plane. I'm flying back that day. I'm going to the airport. I have to have your phone off. So I turn on my phone. All these messages come through, and a lot of from my youngest son, Arden. And I was like, oh my gosh, something's happened to Arden.
0: Yeah.
2: And I play it, and it's like, Mom, Dad left my retainer at the hotel. I'm like, I'm pretty sure that was you. You know, he's like, and the dentist is saying, no, I have to buy it. Can I have your credit card? I'm like, wait, where? I was like, I'm in Canada. Where's your dad? And then the orthodontist was like, hey, this is the second one he's lost. We have to go. And then I'm like, oh my gosh. Then the office is like, we can't use the ministry credit card for your sons. I'm like, I know. And so there's this one unknown number. And I dial it as I'm walking on the jet bridge. And it says, as you know, your father is dying. I'm like, I didn't even listen to the rest of it. I was like, no, and so I just call it back. Don't even listen to the rest of it. And she said, we started a morphine drip on him. And it was right when I had woke up in the night. And I believe that I was like interceding. Mm-hmm. And she said, I'm heading there right now. I'm a social worker. So while people are putting their bags in the overhead, I'm saying goodbye to my dad. And I'm like, Dad, I love you. Mm-hmm. Coming tomorrow. You know, if you can't wait, though, you can go. And I got home, called my boys, told them I was going to have to leave again the next morning. And I was home for 15 minutes and he was gone. And, you know, it was a shock. It was a shock for me.
0: Well, we had a guest on a few weeks ago, John Burke, who's interviewed over 35 years. He's interviewed a researcher.
2: I've read his book.
0: Yes. Incredible. Mm-hmm. But 1,500 people have had these near-death experiences. And, mm-hmm. and that was one of the questions I asked him, was about just it feels like no matter what life people led here on earth, mm-hmm. when they cross over, God does everything to get them to heaven up until yes. the last minute. And I asked him, I was like, from everything you've studied, is it, you know, it really feels like those prayers that we lift up and sometimes feel like, Lord, they're never going to get it. Like, yes. Touch their heart.
2: Yes.
0: They work. And I do believe God woke yeah. you up to intercede.
2: Yes. And that's why I'm praying in the spirit, because I have no idea what I'm praying.
0: Yeah.
2: Yeah. And you know what's so crazy is, so that was in January. And then I'm at a conference in March. And I keep noticing this young girl. She's got like bright red hair. And I thought, well, you know, I see her in the crowd. Then I do a breakout. I see her in my breakout. And then that evening, I walked down to the lobby, and there she is in the lobby. I said, I just keep noticing you. And she said, hi, I'm April. We spoke on the phone. I said, I'm sorry. I don't know anybody in Jacksonville. And she was like, no, I spoke to you when your father was dying. Oh, I was his social worker.
0: Wow.
2: And she said, there was a note from his mistress not to call you. But when you visited your dad, you had left me your cell number. Mm. And she said, I want you to know that I was your dad's social worker when he stole a car. I was like, yeah, I remember that. And then he beat up another patient. I'm like, I heard about that one too. I'm like, you're ready to preach. And then he ran away. I was like, yeah, thank you. Yes, thank you. Thank you for being his. Yeah. And she said, but I want you to know, for the last year of his life, he was an angel. Mm-hmm. And every time he saw me, he would kiss my hand, which is exactly what he had done with me. And so it was like this confidence that my father had been truly born again. Mm-hmm. Yeah, he was a completely different person. Yeah, so I believe in the faithfulness of God with those things.
0: Wow.
2: Yeah.
8: It's satisfying to win games in the NFL. And I think ultimately knowing as a follower of Christ that our ultimate satisfaction comes from Christ. Football is an amazing game, but it's a terrible God. If we put all our identity in it, it'll let us down at times. And so continue to rely on him. If it wasn't for Jesus, I wouldn't be where I am. I just thank God that I'm not where I was before. And I just think that's the process of sanctification is an ongoing thing. It's just an ongoing process of wanting to become more like Christ. Just like the word says, you know, if we draw near to God, he'll draw near to us. And when I start my day in the word and coming to work, I have a heavenly perspective in a way to impact somebody's life, to serve him, to serve the kingdom. When adversity hits and it strikes in a game, it's easy to, you know, you can freak out and it could be something going wrong or something like that, but he really keeps me calm and steady throughout the game, day in and day out. That's the reason you're here, is to impact souls for the kingdom and to be a blessing to others.
0: I mean, you've just lived this crazy life, and I'm yes. so curious, when was it and what was it that led you to faith in God in the first place?
2: So apparently it was a bathing suit and cut off shorts. So no, literally I went to University of Arizona as a party school, majoring in sun tanning, came back for summer school because I wasn't getting enough credits, you know, and met John at breakfast where I thought this is appropriate to wear Daisy Dukes, slipped to the waistband and a bathing suit. So apparently I was looking for a lot of attention
1: and you found it, right?
2: And John.
1: Yeah. Fell into the trap.
2: He fell into the I trapped him. Yeah. Well, so I had something called lactose intolerance. So he would walk behind me in the line and take all my dairy products off the cafeteria line because I was having apple juice on my cereal. And he thought that was funny. So didn't talk to me about Jesus. Didn't talk to me about healing. I know. And so one of his fraternity, little sisters explained to me that John was the big Christian on campus and that I was doing quite a bit of cussing in front of him and maybe should tone down some of my partying stories from the night before. And I was like, okay, I don't want to think I'm a bad person. Mm-hmm. So I remember I approached him and I said, hey, I hear you're like a big Christian. And he was like, yes. And I said, well, I have some questions for you. And he said, well, if you're really serious, you can call me next week. I thought, I don't even know why I'm talking to you. You skinny little tennis player. I am not going to call you next week. So I didn't. But he invites me to a Bible study picnic. He said he prayed and God said, invite her to a Bible study picnic. And so I go to this picnic. The girls are awful. They're walking up to me like, we're praying for you. And I'm like, I don't know if I want you praying for me. You have angry prayers. You have some angry prayers.
1: Christian hospitality.
2: Yes, Christian. And so I'm like, why is everybody praying for me?
1: Were they threatened by you? Is that it? Or was it judgmental? Or was it like, oh, who's this girl?
2: I think it was judgmental. I think it was a lot of things. Yeah, I mean, I don't know.
1: Also, were there a lot of girls? Where's your husband?
2: They were interested in John.
1: Yeah, I was going to say, did he have his kind of famous?
2: I was going to seduce the Bible study leader.
1: So you were the Jezebel that had come. Yeah.
2: Thank you. Okay. Yes, I didn't want to say it, but you, yes. And I was in a sleeveless shirt. I mean, it was all happening.
1: Oh, whoa.
2: Sleeveless. I know. I was untan.
1: Ankles showing?
2: I had shorts on. It was a picnic, for goodness sake. So anyway, we're in a circle afterwards. Again, 1981, think about this. Like top 10 Christian hits. I've got the joy, joy, joy, joy. And I'm like, what the heck is happening here? People are singing and I'm uncomfortable for them. And I've got a song sheet. And then they sing another song and people have their hands up. I'm like, do you have a question? Because you have a song sheet. Put your hands down. I'm like super stressed out. So I look down at the next song and it's a song called Robes of Righteousness. I mean, I remember this. And one of the lines in the song said that when God would look at me, he would no longer see me, he would see Jesus. Mm. And I elbow John and I said, is this true? And he's like, is what true? I said, is it true that God could ever look at me and not see me? I had such an awareness of my sin, my shame. And I heard the Holy Spirit say, you need covering. You need a cover. You are uncovered. You are captive. And so I went walking on the campus with John. He's witnessing to me. And I finally interrupted him. I said, I want whatever we need to do. I need to do this. He's like, do what? I said, this thing. Do we like, if we need, what if we need to do like whatever, I am ready to become a Christian. And John looked at me, he said, I'm not done preaching. I'm like, what? So he had me pray. He was like, can you, just say, confess your sins. And again, I'm born and raised Catholic, very loosely practiced, like, before I get on airplanes, Christmas, Easter kind of thing.
1: Important things.
2: Yeah, just making sure. So
1: insurance policy.
2: I said, I don't remember all my sins. And he said, just confess you're a sinner. I said, I can totally say that. And he, we prayed the prayer and he said, now you're saved. I said, what does that even mean? And he said, it means you're whole again, spirit, soul, and body. And I don't know why I jumped on this one thing, but I had lactose intolerance. And I said, so I can have cheese now that I'm a Christian? And he's like, what? And I said, you just said that I'm whole, spirit, soul, and body. And he was like, all right. I mean, he was like, totally, wait a minute. This should have been an amazing moment. We might just have a crisis. And so he had me do like a fill in the blank prayer where he said, say, thank you, Jesus. I was like, thank you, Jesus, for healing me of. And then he had me just say, lactose intolerance. And I felt the love of God and the warmth of God come into my stomach and untie all the knots that had been there since I was 12 or 13 years of age. And I knew I was healed. And I went back to my dorm and I spent about an hour and a half looking for the book of Paul because John had said, Paul said this and Paul said that. And I was like, there has to be a book of Paul. Can't find it. Found Corinthians, if any man be in Christ. I feel like even though I wasn't a man, I felt like I was included. That was a new creation. And yeah, that was it.
1: Can you have cheese now?
2: I can have cheese now.
1: Because as a Sicilian, I feel like that's really important.
2: I know. That was so sad.
1: Yeah, that's a hard thing to do. Yes. To be Italian and not have the ability.
2: I can have all dairy products.
1: And so you were healed. You were actually healed of, on that spot, of lactose intolerance.
2: 100%. Yeah, 100%. And went and prayed for my brother so he could also be healed. And anybody else that would let me pray for them, I would pray. And then John was also like, and there's something else. I said, what is it? He said, it's infilling of the Holy Spirit. Mm-hmm. I was like, sure, anything. all of it. I mean, I was so overwhelmed by the love of God. Then he started praying in tongues, and I'm like, you know, I can't do that in my sorority. I mean, I was like, we're going to wait on that one. I was probably his most difficult on that one.
9: The beginning of the gospel of Jesus Christ, the Son of God, as it is written in the prophets.
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3: What was it like then for you to go back to your sorority having this dramatic change? Like, did you struggle a little bit? I walked in.
2: Everybody's like, oh my gosh, you look so good. You lose weight. I said, kind of. I got born again. They're like, what? No. I had been elected to be the marshal in a sorority. The marshal is in charge of initiation. You're chosen based on your meanness. And now I'm like, I'm not hazing the freshmen. And they're like, what? I'm like, I am a Christian now. I'm great with, you know, doing certain things, but there'll be other things I won't do. And yeah, it was crazy. And I started walking up and down the halls, praying for my sorority sisters. And, you know, one of them got radically born again. She was in my wedding. I was in her wedding. She married one of John's best friends. It was crazy. But we had freshman girls that would knock on my door and say, we heard that you were like wild and mean, that you were a hoe, and now you're a Christian. And, you know, we're so desperate for what you have. And I was like, oh my gosh, I don't even know how to pray for people. And so I'd be like, sit down, close your eyes. And I'd get my Campus Crusade little brochure thing. I'd do everything. I'd have them pray the instructions, everything. Yeah. And and then I got in trouble with the president, who was a different type of Christian, who I didn't even know was a Christian. I just knew what she didn't do. I didn't know that she loved Jesus. Let's just put it that way. And she was like, you can't just be praying for people to become Christians. I'm like, they ask. And she's like, no, they're just freshmen. They don't know. And I'm like, so you're a Christian and you never told me? You saw that I was sabotaging my life and you were okay with that? Mm. Yeah. Wow. So I lasted one semester and then I transferred.
1: When did it turn? So John and his benevolence, obviously discipling you.
2: He wrote me letters like every single day.
1: Yeah.
2: He taught me. Walked me through the book of Ephesians.
1: Yeah. Did he have, I know there's some interesting parallels that would repeat themselves in the bigger family history, which I don't know if we're at liberty to discuss on today's show. I'll have to wait to have him on. But when did it turn from apprentice and master to, you know, disciple to, when
2: who
1: did
2: says
1: you,
2: it's turned?
1: Yeah. When did you guys have your romance kind of blossom and you go, okay, this is more than someone just showing me the way? Because that's always interesting, right? Because when you first meet, he goes, oh yeah, you can't be my wife, right?
2: Because he did. Yeah. He told me, you can't be my wife because I've been saved for 3 years and I need to marry a pastor's daughter and you've been saved for 2 weeks. And I said, I don't remember asking you to marry me.
1: What was there chemistry? Like, Earlonne, did you have chemistry? Like,
2: I mean, I think that at first we had some chemistry, but it was like this beautiful, pure, like friendship, like, you know, holding hands, very. And then he kind of went away. You know, he went to Dallas. I went to Arizona and he became like legalistic. Mm. And I remember he picked me out. I came to fly to visit him. And this is back in old school cars when you have like a bench seat in the front. And I remember I got in the car and I scooted over next to him. And he was like, I need you to move away. It's not a good witness. And so what did I do? I locked the door and I went all the way there. I'm like, is this a good witness? Is this? So he asked me to marry him. And he said, you don't have to answer me. And I just looked at him and I said, okay, I will not answer you. I was like, I am not going to live in a loveless marriage. Because he kind of opened up, he opened up his Bible and he explained to me kind of what he was called to do. And it sounded like I was signing up for a job description. I was like, are there other applicants or is this just me? And he was, so I was like, I said no. I said no. And then I wrote a letter because I knew John was my husband, but I sure didn't like the way this was coming to me. So I wrote him a letter and I said, you know what? Yes, I will. And then I saw him over Thanksgiving and I broke the engagement. And then, yeah, I was like, no, this is not okay. Like, I'm not going to, this is not this legalism, this harshness. So again, I'm a born again, spirit filled Catholic. I've experienced the love of God. I'm seeing God do wonderful things. I'm still living in a kind of confused world. But I had gone to this conference. I had never been in a big conference before. And I had a horrific earache. Like, I felt like someone was sticking a pencil in my ear. And I remember the other Christians came around me and they prayed for me and nothing happened. And then when nothing happened, they asked me if I had sin in my life. And I was like, well, I'm about ready to have sin in my life. I'm about ready. I mean, I'm not only in pain, I have to feel guilty that I was in pain. And yet I knew that that's not how God handles people. And so literally, I'm in the service at the end, and the minister there, he was a missionary, and he said, you know, if you are wrestling with something in your body, I just want you to lay your hands on your own body and just believe that God can heal. So I remember I did kind of like this, like, maybe I'm laying hands on myself. Maybe this is my pose. And I put my hands there and my ear opened up, just immediately stopped hurting. And then I was mad at all of them. I'm like, you guys are mean spirited. And Jesus doesn't talk to me the way you guys talk. Mm. And so I broke up. John started dating all these other girls.
1: All these other girls?
2: He had three. Helga, Tammy, Barbara.
1: You still know their names.
2: Of course I do.
1: We've forgiven them, right?
2: They weren't the mistake. And then just one night, like Helga. 11 o'clock, Helga. You
1: know, is this from Sweden, from his Sweden trip?
2: No. Her parents were missionaries, obviously. Okay. There was nothing wrong with these sweet girls.
1: Bless their hearts.
2: Yeah, exactly. He knocks on my door at like 11 o'clock at night and he was like, could I come in? I'm like, nope. You can go home and call me. And so he called me. And he said, I can't. He said, I went to a service where they're talking about what husbands have to do for wives. You're the only person I could ever love to this extent where I would, you know, give my life for you. And he said, can we just be friends again? I said, yes. And we went walking and got engaged like 4 months later.
1: Helga
2: was already gone. It was Barbara at the time. It was, I think it was Helga, Tammy, Barbara, Orals, Tammy, Helga, Barbara.
1: Okay. But, this, yeah. I do want to ask because you meant,
2: I feel like I've told way too much.
1: No, this is why we have you on. So earaches, lactose intolerance. So obviously a huge part of your story too, and maybe you could fill in our viewers on this too, is you mentioned you got cancer as a young kid.
2: I had cancer at five.
1: And so really interesting, you know, this is something I know that a lot of people wrestle with. It's like, oh, God healed this backache, right? Or God, like, I had a pulled calf. And we do know, like, he cares about those things too. But then you're like, but you had eye cancer. It's like, God didn't give you a new, you know, didn't heal your eye in that moment, right?
2: No.
1: You've obviously wrestled with, you know, God not having a healing near and dear to your heart. And you go, okay, But then you're like, oh God, heal my earache. And it, you know, what do you, how do you wrestle with that now?
2: Wouldn't that be great if I had that answer? Well, I will tell, I do, I wasn't a Christian, of course, when I was five and I had cancer. Now that doesn't mean anything. Yeah. I mean, Jesus healed people that weren't sure. believers.
1: But you weren't seeking healing.
2: Well, I will
1: right?
2: tell you something very interesting. Right before they discovered I had retinoblastoma, I had a moment where I was a young girl and I was kneeling on my bed and I was actually really praying. And I had a moment where there was like a, I don't even know how to explain it. It was like light that looked like stone that had Hebrew writing on it. And I felt like it was God saying he was calling me. And I was praying. And my babysitter like ran and opened the door because she thought I had turned the lights on. And of course there was, you know, nothing. And so when they gave me 6 months to live, I actually knew I wasn't going to die. I told my mom, I said, I'm not going to die because that light came in my room. And, you know, I was five, but I can still see it. I can still remember that. So I had that assurance. And of course, you know, I would have loved to had magically had my eye healed. Matter of fact, this is an embarrassing but true story. I had people tell me, oh, you can believe God and maybe he'll let you see through your, you know, your plastic mm-hmm. eye. Because, you know, they removed my entire eye and I have a plastic eye. And so I was like, no, I don't want to see through a plastic eye. I want a new eye. So what did I do? I went to a prayer meeting with my eye out. I did. Ryan, I did. Before we were married, and I was like trying to force God to like give me a new eye. I mean, he'd heal my, you're right. He'd heal my lactose intolerance. Yeah. Is this, he's got eyes in heaven. And
1: when your eye
2: the
1: out,
2: the person.
1: I'm just, this is an
2: don't
1: iPad.
2: Don't picture it. Don't picture it.
1: Is this also to see if John's real? Hey, John, are you really in? You know, got my eye on you.
2: No, I wasn't dating him. He might have been with Tammy or Helga at the time. Okay. And so when the lady prayed for me and I didn't get anything, I got back in line. I was like, nope, we're just going to
1: try again.
2: You weren't paying attention. Yeah. And I, you know, I didn't, it wasn't scary. Like, I had a patch on it or I was like, I need a new eye. Yeah. And I remember I refused to put the fake eye back in. I was like, nope, I'm going to get healed. You know, I like had a little bit of exposure to the word of faith. I'm like, I'm going to confess it. It's going to happen. I'm going to believe. And I remember my mom calling me. I was in Dallas and she was in Indiana and she said, it's going to take more faith for you to believe that God is a healer and you put that eye in than you defy him. And I said, well, will you stay on the phone when I put it back in? She said, yeah. And so, you know, I've seen God heal people and I've seen God not do what I wish he would do. But here's the truth. This world is not our home. And we act like if somebody dies, that's the end. But I mean, you've read the near-death experiences, mm-hmm. which aren't, those are just the in-between world. Yep. This is not the be-all, end-all. And, you know, I believe that God can heal supernaturally. I believe he can heal through doctors. I believe he can heal through lifestyle change. And I believe he can heal by taking us home. What I don't believe is I don't get to tell him. I can suggest. But, you know, I've seen people that I think he should heal that don't get healed and people that I think he shouldn't heal that do get healed. Yeah. Yes. I mean, I'm just being honest, right? Mm-hmm. And, you know, I've seen God do beautiful things with women believing to get pregnant. And then I've seen women that have, I mean, lived beautiful, pure lives and they can't get pregnant or, you know, they lose their babies, you know, through miscarriage. Mm-hmm. So I don't get it, but I'm not God. And everybody needs to be really happy about that. I'd probably do a lot wrong.
4: It started as a simple chapel service.
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1: Powerful words from a powerful woman. So I think yes. It's time for, we're getting back to the, I didn't get to do this on my last interview because Abby wasn't with me, but we have a little tradition on this show and it's time for, it's not really an hour. So I call it the prophetic hour, but it's actually just the prophetic 5 minute. We took some time and prayed for you. Obviously you need a lot of prayer and so we're happy to.
2: Bike safety.
1: Yeah. I got you a helmet actually. The helmet of salvation is actually a verse.
2: You know, I used to have a motorcycle.
1: Oh, wow.
2: So okay. I was like, bike accidents? No, we'll take it the next time. Yeah. Motorcycle. My son wrecked it.
1: And actually, before you were, I'd be remiss too, because obviously you brought a copy of your book. Would you give a little plug to the book about it and who would enjoy it and who should read it?
2: Well, I think every parent who feels like their daughter's femininity is under attack, and to understand it's not political, it's not cultural, it's spiritual. And the enemy wants our children. It wants our daughters. And females, whether they realize it or not, are being replaced and displaced in our culture. And so, you know, I really wrote that book from a dream I'd had. And I feel like it starts with a dream and it ends with a do. And we're in a battle. And we need to fight for the next generation. And there's a lot of, you know, voices saying, oh, this is wrong. But there's not necessarily a lot of people that will take people from a place of understanding and reconnecting them to the one that makes things right. You know, hey, the human experience is uncomfortable because our bodies are seats and who we really are comes up in eternity. And so when you have somebody say, I think I'm born in the wrong body, I'm uncomfortable in my body, we need to be able to explain why and not say, well, it's because you're the wrong gender or, oh, it's because of this. And so for me, this was a mapping out for parents and for women who are trying to figure out what is going on and mm-hmm. why their femininity is more important than the cheapening of feminism.
1: Okay. We'll put a link to that in the show notes. You've got so many books, you know, so, and then that Obadiah commentary coming out too, right?
2: It hasn't come out.
0: I have to say, the last time we filmed, I was praying about something and the Holy Spirit told me to go read Obadiah. And so it was so funny that you said that.
2: You have to do the commentary.
0: I was talking to Ryan and someone else. I was like, I mean, I think this is from God, but I don't know if I've ever read Obadiah outside of Bible
2: it's
0: in
2: neglected.
0: A year.
2: It's neglected.
1: You can, that'd be so fun. It's like Lisa Bevere is the world's most renowned Obadiah scholar. Obadiah. All right. Well, do you want to give ladies first?
0: I would love to kick it off. Okay.
1: We took some time.

0: But this season that you're maybe heading into or already in, there's just this sweetness and simplicity to your ministry. It will just feel really natural. You've done years and years of hard work, and this is going to be a season where God is showing you what to say when, and it will just feel like it's just come so natural and not just this kind of burden.
1: Thank you. Thank you very, very much. I get to keep that, right?
0: Yes, you okay.
2: So I'm glad we mentioned the 80s today, just because I get the weird words. I was praying for you and I got a vision of Super Mario, and of which I'm a big Super Mario fan. And he's obviously, Super Mario is empowered by mushrooms. And I was like, Lord, mushrooms, Lisa, Mario's Italian, so there's some connection there, but like anything. And I felt like the Lord say that, all right, well, what is a mushroom, right? It's the fruiting body of potentially the largest organism on earth. Right. And all we see is the little bit of the mushroom and it sprouts up overnight like that. But the reality is it's everywhere and it's enormous. Like it's like 99.99% of its mass is unseen, invisible. And I felt like the Lord might have been saying that we look at the fruiting body of the mushroom and we say, oh, look at that. There's like one mushroom, but underneath there's a massive, like it's probably in the entire yard. It spreads for miles. And it was about your impact and to say that, yeah, we focus on kind of the obvious signs, but I feel like the Lord is encouraging you that there is an enormous 99.9% underground impact that you can't see, will not see, will have no indication of, but just to be confident that there's so much more than just the little things we're focusing on, the comments, mm-hmm. the little YouTube videos, mm-hmm. and realize that you have probably impacted millions and millions of people that you'll never meet, or at least you'll meet, won't meet on earth. And they'll say they were impacted by you. So just rest assured that you're having far more impact than you probably are aware of.
1: Thank you. Thank you.
2: Yeah. And on that note, these words are free, by the way, no charge for these. So you can keep
1: these. I'm glad to hear you're not charging for these.
2: Yeah, that's true. So we're good there. We are going to have to land our plane. But before we do, is there anything else you want to say or talk about before we set you free?
1: Because I feel like we've done the range here. Okay. So,
2: any other shade you want to throw at Addison or any of the boys?
1: You know, I mean, experimental parenting with that first child, you have to give them all the grace they need. So, yeah.
2: Well, we will post your prison food recipe for Lisa Bevere's rice and beans, a maternal cookbook available at fine retailers everywhere. Lisa Bevere, thank you so much for joining
0: us. Thank you. What a pleasure.
2: You want to sign us off and thank you. Thanks, CBN.
0: All right. Well, we are in a new studio today in our DC bureau. 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
4: 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I just called out to Jesus. 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
6: 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Yavel and Moore had their fairy tale wedding on September 7th. Their happily ever after lasted just 1 month. These newlyweds were going to take a breather after their honeymoon. Instead, their friends convinced them to go to the Nova Music Festival.
7: We met when I was 20 on a big trip after the army. He had a smile like a Hollywood actor, and I had no idea it would become more than a relationship. He was the happiest and most open.

optimistic person. Ask anyone who knows about him. What do you remember about him? And the first thing they say is a smile and his joy. We became more than just a couple. We were partners in everything. After the wedding, there were holidays. We did not plan anything. We were just going to rest. Our friends insisted that we come to the Nova Festival, calling non-stop. In the middle of the night, we decided to go. And we arrived at 6:15 in the morning. We started to hear rockets, a crazy amount of rocket launches. We had to evacuate the area, and we just drove like crazy. Me, Mo, and two other good friends. We reached the intersection of Mifalsim. There we see a white truck. The truck was blocking the road. It was a split-second decision of what to do. Mo said he was going to go around the truck on the right side. We all lowered our heads. Mo sat like this so he can keep his eyes on the road. And a stream of bullets started pounding the car. The car flipped over. We were upside down in a ditch. Everything was gray and I was in pain. You could still hear gunshots outside, people speaking in Arabic, chaos. And then we realized that Mo is not answering. We're saying, Mo, answer us. Are you okay? And he doesn't respond. I reached out my hand to Mo to check if he's breathing. Maybe he's unconscious and he needs to be resuscitated. And my hand just went to his head. And I see that it is covered in blood, and I completely lost it. I see that the right part of Mo's head was completely open. I did not know what to do. I press on him. I'm trying to wake him up. I keep telling Mo to get up, please. No, it can't be that you're dead now. It can't be. We just got married. There's no way. I called the police. They apologized. They told me they have no way of helping. And I knew, this is it. And I just waited for my death. They moved from car to car. You would hear screaming and crying. Shots, then silence. We took Mo's blood, we smeared it over ourselves and lay there like we were already dead. The car was crushed. We were upside down. And when they got to our car, they got on top, they circled the car, and then continued to the next car. I have no way to explain that they didn't shoot the car, and they did not even try. Nothing. They just continued to the next car.

0: After 5.5 hours, the IDF arrived, and by chance, they found us. My first phone call was to my parents at 1 in the afternoon when I got to shelter in Sderot. And from there, I started a new chapter in my life. Here I am, a 26-year-old girl who suffers from anxiety attacks, from nightmares, too afraid to drive. I am not able to take care of myself. I can't go back to work. All the time, I keep saying, what? Is this how my life will be from now on, for the rest of my life? Many times, during this period, you feel alone. But then others come and show you that they're here for you. And during this period, it's most important not to be alone. When you know there are people who care about what you are going through, it gives you strength. Because you get up and say, I am not alone. You get up, keep going, enjoy, dream, smile, get up. That will be my victory. I'm rebuilding myself from day to day. I'm occupying myself by memorializing Mo, our story. The whole world needs to know what we went through. No one can take the place of Mo. No one will be like my husband. He was the most special person I've ever met. He was my home. And he always will be. And I promised Mo that we would win, so I have to.
1: Very human cost to what happened 3 years ago. Let us never forget it, and may the memory of those who died, may it linger with us, stay with us. And also, our care and concern for those who were not just directly involved, but just, can you imagine being a spouse and reaching over and touching your husband, your wife, and finding out that part of their head wasn't there anymore? That's the grief that is quite clear and quite evident in what happened in Israel, in the Gaza envelope, to a group of people that were just trying to have a music festival. For those in the communities in the Gaza envelope, many of them had outreaches into Gaza, were trying to help the people there. Many of them employed people in Gaza. That's how they had so much inside information about where to go and what to do. But let us never forget. And in that never forget, let us always stand with Israel. They didn't start this attack. There's some kind of propaganda war that's going on now that, you know, somehow or other Gaza was this giant prison. Nothing could be further from the truth. People in Gaza had complete freedom. They had plenty of foreign money coming in to help them rebuild. What did they do with that money? Well, they built rockets, they built tunnels, they built these terror networks, they recruited soldiers, they armed them, and then they invaded Israel. All because of an ideology. And that ideology of hate, the very purpose for Hamas, is to wipe Israel off the map. We can never support that. We can never back that. And we need to stand with Israel now more than ever. And in our generation, make sure the vow that the whole world made after the Holocaust, never again, make sure it doesn't happen on our watch. Well, up next, they lost their son, and yet they can still experience joy. These bereaved parents share what gives them hope. That's up next.
2: October 7th was the worst day for the Jewish people since the Holocaust. There were groups at major Ivy League institutions. We saw condemnations of Israel, not of Hamas, but of Israel. Regent is different. because Regent's DNA is different.
3: We created the Israel Institute because of the lies that we were hearing, especially among young people.
4: Under my direction and with the support of Regent University, today launches the Israel Institute.
3: And so we wanted to teach the truth.
2: So while these universities are boycotting, divesting, and sanctioning, what if we engaged with, invested in, and supported our Israeli partners? If you think supporting Israel is important for America and the next generation, we're on the front lines. We're at the tip of the spear. We have a plan to continue passing on support for Israel to the next generation, not just here in the United States, but around the world.
3: We are focused on talking about the lies that are said about Israel.
5: Israel's an apartheid nation. Israelis are colonizers. Israel's committing genocide.
3: We want to tell the truth.
5: Gaza population grew 4 times. The Arab Muslim countries make up 99.5%. Israel gets 0.5%.
3: 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I'm Michelle Bachman with Aaron Zimmerman, and we'll see you next time.
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1: 1,200 people died in the October 7th attacks. 1,300 IDF soldiers have been killed in the war that followed. Behind those numbers are families whose lives will never be the same. Mordecai and Mara lost their son, and yet they say joy is possible in the darkest days. Roberto sat down with them to hear what sustains them and where they find hope.
7: Your pain, your tribulation, the dark night of the soul will not have the final say in your life. This is the lesson that I was reminded of today as I visited my friends Mordechai and Mira, who have gone through one of the most horrific things any family can experience, the death of a son. They're third generation believers here in Israel, and they opened their hearts to me of what it means to go through this crushing, through this affliction. And I know that what they share will not just be inspiring, but it will be challenging for you to remember that in God's hands, we may experience hurt, but He will never harm us. For what He does is always to refine us, and it is always for His glory.
8: He would have enjoyed the space. Mm-hmm. He liked quiet, relaxed spaces.
7: Tell me a little bit about him.
8: Very intelligent.
9: And private.
8: And very private, very quiet.
7: Okay.
8: In high school, he did an electrical engineering associate's degree. And as he would walk through Gaza, he would pick up bits and pieces of electronics, switches, LED lights. They would be in a neighborhood that was basically evacuated, and he would walk through their little outpost and set everything up. And he called them all into the kitchen and then threw the switches, and they had light inside their compound. And so his officer said he brought light wherever he went.
9: Lots of people who are hurting right now, and I feel grateful because we have hope. We can experience joy in the midst of the tragedy.
8: Obviously, it wasn't something that we had wanted to happen, and yet the Lord allowed it. And that has given us the ability to speak to people's hearts about why we have hope despite what happened, and why we think that what happens on this side of eternity is not the whole story, that there's more.
9: The Lord just takes us through each day, but we have to keep asking Him to help.
8: Sadness is going to be there, so joy is a choice. That we need strength for. We need hope for that.
9: I have often asked the Lord to make the loss of Aviel have meaning, to not just something that happened, not just a tragedy that happened. And not just in our own lives, but how the Lord wants to use us in other people's lives.
8: God does not always answer our questions immediately. He doesn't always answer the "why God, this is not fair" question. But if we choose to lean on Him, then He's Emmanuel. He is God with us. He is present in our pain. You know, when Yeshua was here, He didn't heal everyone. He didn't set everyone free. But He was present. And he didn't solve the Roman problem, right? He solved the sin problem. He solved the human soul by being present. It's not enough to just say, "Oh, I believe in God."
7: Right.
8: It's the choice to trust God and say, "Yeah, I believe in you, and I trust your goodness, though right now I'm really hurting." And that then God can use to turn even very, very hard things and tremendous loss into something that will have an eternal positive outcome.
7: Life is like this, beauty and barbed wire. God has given us a beautiful world, but in this world that is broken, there are thorns and thistles, there's barbed wire all throughout. There will be things in this world that don't make sense, and you wonder, God, where are you? Why did you let this happen? We desire that there wouldn't be the suffering, but without suffering, without pain, there wouldn't be love. Without the pressure, there wouldn't be growth and maturity. And in the life of a believer, we know that Jesus promised, in this world we will have affliction, but to take heart, He has overcome the world.
8: Redemption requires sacrifice, and love requires sacrifice. Mm-hmm. If there's no pain, there's no cost, then it's meaningless. Mm. And that's hard for us in the Western world, where we've equated suffering with evil. Mm. And that's a human equivalence. I just spent 2 hours with the dad, just sitting by the grave of his son and crying. Mm. What do you tell him? You know, he was telling stories of his son, and I was listening. And it's, again, Emmanuel. It's just being present in someone else's pain. And and that's where we're exhorted and told to comfort others in the comfort with which we were comforted. And mm-hmm. God is the God of all comfort, but He's not always comfortable. Mm. He's present, and He cares, and He loves, but He's not always comfortable.
9: Lamentations 3:21-22. Yet this I call to mind, and therefore I have hope. Because of the Lord's great love, we are not consumed, for His compassions never fail.
7: This precious family, the Weissmen, have challenged me, and I hope they have challenged you, that the walk of faith, this journey of faith, it will not be without struggles. Following Jesus is costly, but the cost of not following Him does not compare. God is asking you to take a step of faith, to be bold and courageous, to get uncomfortable at times, and to remember that when pressure comes, when affliction comes, in the hands of God, it is never to harm you, always to refine you. We remember the words of Jesus from the place where He spoke them. Take heart, I have overcome the world.
1: Hope this story gives you comfort if you've lost a loved one, if you've gone through incredible tragedy. Yes, indeed, you can find comfort, because God is the God of all comfort. He suffered, and that's the amazing story of the gospel, is that Jesus suffered just as we suffered. And His suffering, His passion on the cross, He took it all. He took all of the grief, He took all of the shame, He took all of the rejection, He took all the wounding, He took the nails, He took the crown of thorns, He took the spear into His side, He took all of that. And He did it out of love. And let that God of comfort, the one who has experienced it, come to you. I like to remind people that God knows what it's like to lose a child. He gave His only begotten Son. He knows exactly what it's like. He lived it. The cross is real. But on the other side, the resurrection is real too. And the reunion will be real too. And let that thought and that reality come to you right now and give you comfort. If you need someone to pray with you, just to sit with you, to be Emmanuel, to be with you, we're here for you. All you have to do is pick up a phone and call 1-800-350-2230. Coming up, beyond the missiles, the sirens, the bombs, many Israelis are fighting a very different battle. See how your support is helping them heal from the inside. That's next.
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1: The cost of war is far greater than damaged buildings, broken infrastructure. 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Many Israelis are struggling with the emotional scar. And that's why CBN Israel launched its Resilience Center 1 year ago. 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
18: Keep your heart with all diligence, for out of it spring the issues of life. Proverbs 4:23. The focus of our center is that each of us, every one of our beneficiaries, will learn and know how to guard what needs to be guarded above all else. I'm someone who gets emotional about this because I'm part of this nation. And our therapists are too. We feel it to our bones. The 6 grandchildren I have are all growing up in a state of war. Explosions, sirens, dad in the reserves. My youngest granddaughter was born in a bunker. We are still at war. We haven't been able to close the circle. It's not something that ended and then we started treating. We are treating in the midst of it. My case, as difficult as it may be, as bad as it can get, is not an isolated case. There are other people going through the exact same thing. And not only is it in our group, in our society, it's also something that has testimony in Scripture. And then we can learn together with people from the scriptures, from these stories, how to cope with the difficulties. The body of Messiah can also contribute in the professional field, and that is the message of the Resilience Center. The most important thing is that we manage to help them rebuild hope, which sometimes is no longer there. We have amazing therapists, professionals of a very high caliber. And beyond that, we have our faith as a very important tool for resilience. Both believers and non-believers can see this contribution in us professionally and also in the support and background of our faith. It's not for nothing that Paul wrote about weeping with those who weep. We need to be there to identify with them and understand what the need is. We are a minority in Israeli society, and we have few therapists. I would say that today we work with about 40 therapists across the country, spread all over the country. That's my dream, that there won't be anyone looking for us where I have to say, I'm sorry, right now I don't have a therapist for you. And this is so messianic. like the Messiah who took on flesh to be with us. This center needs to be a place for anyone who needs to receive strength and resilience to keep going. We will not leave Israel, and we will strengthen the nation so that they understand that we, as believers in Yeshua, can bless them.
1: That Resilience Center, it's a wonderful partnership between Regent University and CBN Israel, where the School of Psychology and Counseling, that has a lot of experience with wartime trauma in Ukraine, applying that same experience to what happened in Israel. The story is largely untold, that literally every family has someone who has either been in the IDF, been mobilized for the war, or they knew someone that was part of the Gaza envelope, part of the immense destruction. And the whole nation has been traumatized by it in varying degrees, from the story we started the show with, where anxiety, panic, I can't even leave my home, to just the weariness of it all, and where do we go? Why does the world hate us? Why does Hamas want to kill us? Why does Hezbollah want to kill us? Why is Iran constantly plotting against us, wanting to develop nuclear weapons to wipe us out? Why these things? We want to be there with love, with encouragement, to weep with those that weep, to comfort those who are afflicted, and we want to do it in the name of Jesus. So we need your help for this center. It's a wonderful partnership, but to train the clinicians, to identify the symptoms of post-traumatic stress, to do all of these things, we need your help. So if you want to participate, call us, 1-800-350-2230. What we're asking for you is to join a monthly gift, $25 a month, $50 a month, $100 a month, whatever God lays on your heart. Do it now and say, yes, I want to be a part of blessing Israel. Well, here's a word from Lamentations. Because of the Lord's great love, we are not consumed, for His compassions never fail.
19: 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Right now, your support brings help to those in need and shares Israel's true story with a world that needs to hear it. 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Take action. 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
7: Why should Christians bless and support the Jewish people and Israel? 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Jesus said, "Salvation comes through the Jews." 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
20: 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This is your moment. You have greatness within. 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
0: This week on Christian World News, a Swedish journalist meets Jesus on the Sea of Galilee. Now she's sharing her unique story with a special message for those who do not believe in God. Plus, Christians standing with Israel. 3 years after the horrible October 7th attacks, nearly 2,000 pastors and leaders gather to pray in Jerusalem. The event broadcast to millions more online. And a small Christian college has one of the best traditions in college basketball. It's also bucking a negative trend in college admissions. We'll show you Taylor University's Silent Night, tell you why it's enrolling a record number of students. Hello, everyone. Welcome to this week's edition of Christian World News. I'm George Thomas. A Swedish journalist described herself as an atheist with a soft spot for Christianity. During a visit to Israel, Ingrid Carlquist says she met Jesus on the Sea of Galilee. And now she has a message for those who do not believe in God. Dale Hurd brings us her story from Sweden.
21: A rising star in the Swedish media, Ingrid Carlquist worked as an investigative reporter and editor at some of the country's largest news companies. But her reporting would lead her to take some controversial stands on contentious issues like Muslim immigration to Sweden, which doomed her career in the mainstream media. Then, after 59 years of living as a convinced atheist, her life completely changed in 2019.
22: I thought I was an atheist, but I was very fond of Christianity. For many years, I dreamed about there being a revival in Sweden. I just didn't think I needed it.
21: Her journey to Christ began when her friend Henrik Hultberg, a Christian, was miraculously healed of a serious blood clot in his brain.
22: And he said to me, "You have to become a Christian, Ingrid. That's the thing, don't you understand?" And I said, "Yeah, I think I want to, but how do you do it?" And then God started doing things in my life.
21: The turning point came when Ingrid went to Israel, visiting the Sea of Galilee, where, as she put it, she got in the wrong boat. After Ingrid talked about Christianity on her podcast, a listener suggested she meet Lars Einarsson, a Swedish Bible teacher living in Israel.
23: That's when I decided I'm going to connect with her and see if she would be interested in coming to Israel and I could show her, what Israel is all about. And she graciously accepted.
21: Einarsson and his sister Ellen gave Ingrid a tour of the Holy Land and scheduled a trip to the Sea of Galilee. She traveled north with Ellen and they prepared to board one of the many tourist boats that operate on the lake.
22: And then I just saw a lot of people walking onto this boat and I said, "Ellen, that must be our boat. Let's go." And we went on this boat and suddenly people started to sing in English hymns.
21: It was a boat chartered by a group of American Christians.
22: And I said to Ellen, "I think we're on the wrong boat." And she said, "Okay, Ingrid, but now we're here. Let's just have fun." But I had a really bad conscience. I hadn't paid for my ticket.
21: Then the pastor told the story of Jesus walking on water, calming the storm, and how Peter tried to walk on water and began to sink because of his unbelief.
22: The pastor said, "And then Jesus said, 'Why do you have so little faith, Peter?'" And it just said, boom, in my heart. I started crying. My body was all warm, and I just cried and cried and cried. There was such a joy in me. And I thought, wow, I really met Jesus today.
21: As the boat returned to shore, Ingrid, her face still red from crying, said she felt guilty because she hadn't bought a ticket for the cruise.
22: So I went up to the pastor and I said, "My name is Ingrid, and I'm from Sweden, and I'm so sorry that I got on the wrong boat." And he looked at me and said, "Ingrid, you were definitely on the right boat," because he saw what happened to me.
21: Ingrid would return to Sweden and begin reading her Bible each day, and even enrolled in a Bible college. Although when she wanted to join a church, the media's attacks on her reputation followed her.
22: I was an Islamophobe, a racist, a horrible person.
21: The first church she visited looked her up online, and she felt unwelcome. Then she discovered a church pastored by Sven Wiborn.
2: of course. I checked it up on the internet, and I could see very, very bad things and told about her. And I was interested, and I want to learn her, learn about her. So I went to her and I talked to her. Also, that she had been rejected in different churches and like that. And I said, it's not right. If God has approved her and saved her, who are we to stop her? Even if she's different, doesn't matter.
21: And then came her baptism.
3: And when I drove to the church to my baptism, I heard a voice in my head saying, you must write a book about your story, how you came to faith. And I will give you the title. And in Swedish, it's, men herregud, finns du på riktigt? I guess in English, that would be, oh my God, do you really exist?
21: Ingrid's new book, Oh My God, Do You Really Exist?, was published last month. Lars Einarsson, who wrote the foreword, says we should never decide who is a good candidate to become a Christian.
23: There are many people who are looking for truth today, and many are like her, and they just need to hear the truth. We need to be bold to get the word out, and so I think many are open today, and we have the answers.
21: And Henrik Hultberg, whose miraculous healing started Ingrid on her journey, said he knew God was going to get her.
4: I wasn't worried. I just thought he'll get her. Sooner or later, he'll get her.
21: Ingrid says she wants to use her new book to reach a nation of what she calls unhappy Swedes, many of whom have admitted in polling that their lives have no meaning.
3: That's my mission. You can go around and believe almost all of your life that you are an atheist because it's cool. It's cool to be an atheist. Then you believe in science and all that stuff. And God is for people who are weak or a little stupid. So my message is, no, it's not. It's just waiting there for you. You can change your life like this or just be filled with happiness.
21: Ingrid hopes to release an English version of her book soon. Dale Hurd, CBN News, reporting from Sweden.
0: Terrific story. Thank you so much, Dale. Staying in Europe, evangelist Franklin Graham says people in the United Kingdom are hungry to know God. More than 800 people, many of them youth, committed their lives to Jesus Christ at Graham's Crusade in Manchester, England on October 3rd. Reverend Graham told CBN News that the society has left them empty and searching for answers.
5: There are millions of hungry hearts. There are searching souls. The whole continent, not just the UK, but Europe, millions of people are searching and looking for truth. There were no truth. The internet has left them cold. What they've learned in school has left them cold. And they're wanting a relationship. And they're wanting a relationship with their maker, their creator. That's Almighty God.
0: More than 10,000 people attended what's called the God Loves You Tour in Manchester. It's the latest stop after visiting seven cities in the UK since 2002. Nearly 600 churches took part in the event. Reverend Graham told CBN News he believes the people of the United Kingdom. Graham's ministry also trained thousands of local Christians to share their faith. The gospel tour continues, going to Belfast, Northern Ireland, and Dublin, Ireland in May 2027. Coming up, 24 hours of prayer at the Western Wall, an unprecedented gathering of Christian leaders standing with the Jewish state. Also broadcast to millions worldwide.
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0: Folks, welcome back to Christian World News. An extraordinary gathering took place at the Western Wall in Jerusalem on the third anniversary of the October 7th attacks. Thousands of Christians came together to remember the victims and to pray for the peace of Jerusalem. Christians in more than 125 nations took part in a live broadcast of the 24-hour event. Chris Mitchell reports.
8: On the third anniversary of the Hamas attack, President Donald Trump spoke with Prime Minister Benjamin Netanyahu.
9: And I wished him well, and I wished the people of Israel well. That was a horrible day, a horrible tragedy.
8: In Jerusalem, Christian leaders gathered to remember the victims and pray for Israel. Nearly 2,000 pastors and Christian leaders came here next to the Western Wall to commemorate October 7th, stand with the Jewish people, and join an unprecedented 24-hour prayer event. Mike Evans of the Friends of Zion sees the gathering as part of a spiritual battle.
10: I finally told the Prime Minister, you're fighting a media war, you're fighting an ideological war, you're fighting an economic war, you're fighting a proxy war, but you're not fighting a spirit war. We're going to come to Israel and fight a spirit war against principalities and powers.
8: The global prayer event united millions of Christians from more than 125 nations in a live television broadcast from Jerusalem.
11: We thank God that this could be done with so many people. They say 40 million people are involved praying now from all around the globe. This is unprecedented, I think, for any time of prayer for Israel.
8: Dozens of representatives from the nations came to support Israel, including two nations that have become enemies of Israel, South Africa and Iran.
12: Do you know Iranians right now? They love Americans. They love Israel. They love the Jews. They said, why should we hate them?
13: We love the nation of Israel. And we come here to pray for peace. We come and commemorate that evil day. And we want to say it must not happen again.
8: Australian podcaster Erin Molan told CBN News after October 7th, she witnessed a stark difference between Israel and its detractors.
14: Viva, viva, Intifada!
15: This is a very basic test. Whenever they gather, they chant, death to Israel, death to Jews, Intifada. Whenever the Jewish people or the Israeli people gathered after October 7, they chanted, bring them home. Even that, at a base level, says everything about who they are as a people.
8: Evans says the church must not repeat what some churches did during the rise of Nazi Germany.
10: It was fueled and fed by apathy in the church and through anti-Semitism in the universities and the school and the medias of Germany. So this is the same thing we're seeing right now, and we have to stand up to it, because it's a battle between two books, two spirits, and two kingdoms. We came into the kingdom for such a time as this. This is what we signed up for. This is our finest hour, and we need to rise up, rise and shine, for your light has come.
8: Chris Mitchell, CBN News, Jerusalem.
0: Thank you, Chris. Up next, the small Christian school that's making big gains. Why is Taylor University growing when so many other colleges are seeing a drop in enrollment? We'll answer that question when we come back.
16: Something has been happening on campuses across the nation.
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31: We did not plan this at all. What in the world is happening?
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29: I don't know, I'm just in awe of God.
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29: Honestly, I would just post and post and post and make sure that it looked like everything was okay when deep down it wasn't.
4: People hate on college students, Gen Z, so much, saying there's no hope for Gen Z.
7: I think they've had everything the world has to offer, and they're done with it.
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29: It's just getting started.
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0: And welcome back to the broadcast. Major universities across the nation are seeing big drops in enrollment. Yet one small Christian college in the Midwest is experiencing unprecedented growth. School officials say the key to their success is staying true to their faith. John Jessup reports.
19: Tucked away in Indiana's cornfields and country roads, something big is happening at Taylor University. In a town so small there's no high school or middle school, this Christian university is bucking trends and making an international impact. From the Near Space Launch Program, a company started by a Taylor professor and run by a Taylor grad that sends satellites to space, to its now famous Silent Night, a costume-themed hoops tradition.
20: One of the best traditions in college basketball comes from a very small school in northeastern Indiana.
22: Celebrated every holiday season and bringing new meaning to Silent Night.
19: Running for 180 years, Taylor president Michael Lindsay says enrollment has more than doubled since 2021, from 1,700 students to 3,500, while maintaining a 94% retention rate.
23: I think that the Lord has taken a series of providential circumstances at a particular moment and has galvanized energy and excitement for the university.
19: Part of that energy, a $100 million push to revitalize the school and its hometown of Upland, with $95 million raised so far.
23: All of this is really trying to take seriously the admonition in Jeremiah 29, where the faithful Lord said, seek the peace and the prosperity of the place where God has called you. If it prospers, you too will prosper.
30: To give you a sign of the growth here, Taylor University is building a brand new chapel that, when it's done, will hold up to 3,500 people.
19: Senior Dre Caldwell came here because of the school's unapologetic Christian stance.
31: You don't come to Taylor wondering what you're going to get in the classroom. You don't come wondering what you're going to get in the residence halls. What does life look like after classes are over? You don't wonder that. You kind of know what you're going to get, which is really unique. I went to a lot of other schools who they appealed to everybody.
19: Bonded by what's called a life together covenant, student and faculty member alike sign a list of spiritual commitments.
23: We welcome students from a wide variety of Christian traditions, everything from Eastern Orthodox and Roman Catholic to Charismatic and Pentecostal. What we try to do is to build an environment where community worship is one that focuses on the essentials, the centrality of the word, the vibrancy of student-led worship, and to help fix our eyes on Jesus, the author and perfecter of our faith.
19: Lindsay believes that may be the key.
23: We saw this in the Ivy League in recent years, where they just aren't willing to sort of make a clear statement. Those institutions are struggling on the enrollment front. Those of us who've chosen to be clear and compelling, we're thriving.
19: The forecast for higher education nationally has ebbed and flowed, with spring 2026 numbers slightly behind the year before, with many factors including parents still paying off their own loans who aren't excited about rising tuition costs, the impact of visa restrictions and delays for international students, political divisions on campuses, and a generation seeing little to no value in a college degree. There's also what's being called the demographic cliff.
3: People stopped having children around the Great Recession, as typically happens during economic downturns, but they never started having children again. So the birth rate has never recovered. And if you do the math from 2008, 18 years later is now. And those 18-year-olds who would be going to college as freshmen, we have a lot fewer of them. So that will hit this fall.
19: Education reporter John Marcus says while larger, more well-known Christian universities continue to thrive, rural Christian schools lacking large endowments or wealthy alumni are closing their doors.
3: About 80 nonprofit colleges and universities had closed or merged since 2020, and more than half of them were religiously affiliated.
19: For smaller Christian schools hoping to survive, experts say the answer is a combination of greater business skills, expanding online programs, merging with other colleges, and leaning into the thing that makes them unique. That brings us back to Upland, where students are starting the fall semester with a lot of changes and new experiences, while one thing remains the same, a promise to keep Jesus Christ at the center.
23: I hope 5 years from now, people would say that Taylor is more faithful to the Lord and has more spiritual vitality and energy among its students and its graduates. We take those things really seriously. I also hope that we're in a position of leadership among faith-based universities, helping to show it's possible to be a university that's grounded in Christian convictions and is willing to take courageous stands, even when higher education is waffling on many of the big questions of life.
19: John Jessup, CBN News, Upland, Indiana.
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3: Welcome back to the broadcast. The U.S. Senate gave special recognition to Prison Fellowship for its 50 years of ministry to those behind bars. Oklahoma Senator James Lankford said the fellowship's work points people to Christ, helps restore families, and gives people the opportunity to change. That resolution comes as jail ministries are making an impact around this country. Revival, for example, is taking place behind bars in a local Florida jail. There, dozens of inmates are experiencing God's transformational power. And as Charlene Aaron reports, some are spreading the message of Christ after their release.
4: Walton County Jail is being transformed from a place of confinement to spiritual freedom. Reverend Jonathan King, pastor of First Apostolic Church of Dufuniac Springs, serves as voluntary chaplain for the Walton County Sheriff's Office. He says the ministry takes a specific approach that's bearing fruit.
5: When we approach these men and women as people instead of just as inmates, we're finding that God is doing a work in their lives.
6: The ministry, a coordinated effort between the Walton County Sheriff's Office, First Apostolic, and New Life Church of Santa Rosa, includes worship, prayer, and Bible study. But the impact is going far beyond a weekly meeting.
5: We can only have 28 men in there at a time, and so obviously that doesn't scratch the surface. And

0: eyes and they have some purpose.
1: The jail ministry focuses on rehabilitating and discipling inmates so they can go beyond just redirecting them to completely change their lives. Some take that transformation with them after they leave, including one man who now attends King's Church.
0: He got out on a Thursday afternoon. He was in our service on Sunday morning. We've been seeing him. We have mirrored services on Sunday. He comes to both of them, and he's brought more people with him than most anybody I know.
1: There are other signs as well.
0: I've watched as the Lord has literally changed the atmosphere in that jail. Several weeks ago, they communicated to me that they pulled the reports of those 70 inmates that we baptized there at Walton a few months ago. And as of a couple of weeks ago, they had zero disciplinary actions towards any of them.
1: Now the ministry is expanding to help men prepare for life after incarceration.
0: They're going to allow us to teach a recovery part of that reentry program where we'll be able to connect with those that are fixing to leave and to connect with them and tell them that they have somewhere to go when they get out.
1: For King, changed lives are more than just jailhouse conversions.
0: If the Lord can convert somebody in a jailhouse, then who are we to look down on that and say, well, it's just because they're in jail? Well, the truth of the matter is we all were converted somewhere. And I believe that God can start a conversion process in some inmates in a jail that will move past the jail.
1: Charlene Aaron, CBN News.
2: So beautiful. Where the Spirit of the Lord is, there is freedom, even behind bars. Folks, that's it for this week's edition of Christian World News. Until next week, from all of us, goodbye and God bless you.
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4: We also had members who fought in the war to fight for the cause of liberty.
5: Making sure that army is staffed and supplied. He's able to identify British intelligence agents and send that information on to Washington. After they've served in the army, they look forward to a government which gives to bigotry no sanction, to persecution no assistance.
6: Washington's words are powerful because they express an idea of a world that's different from the one everybody grew up in.
7: This ideal of religious freedom is going to be part of the government, but is it really meant for everyone?
5: Is this going to be a place where you can be free to say what you want about God

0: 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Today, an apostate.
1: I decided at that time that I'm no longer a Muslim.
0: And then an addict.
1: It's ruining my life, but I couldn't stop.
0: No family, no friends.
1: I just thought, I'm cursed. I literally remember thinking, I'm cursed.
0: The one person who saved her.
1: I'm a new creation in Christ, and once you find him, you will find true happiness.
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2: Hi everyone, welcome to the 700 Club. Communities along the Gulf Coast are preparing for the first Atlantic hurricane of the season. Forecasters say Hurricane Isaias could bring powerful winds and up to 15 feet of rain.
3: Well, some residents are already being evacuated before it makes landfall. Amber Strong shows us how people in the storm's path have been getting ready.
4: With the potential of 115 mile per hour winds and 7-foot surges, residents along the Gulf Coast aren't taking any chances. From Alabama,
5: everybody's getting fuel, everybody's buying water, everybody's scurrying around like ants.
4: To Mississippi, where Harrison County residents are filling sandbags ahead of what forecasters say could be a major storm.
6: It looks like it's going to be a big, big water storm, namely from

0: a storm surge and heavy rains, and where those two coexist, we're going to get potential for big-time flooding.
1: With winds already topping 100 miles per hour, residents along the coast are filling gas stations, preparing to hit the road. Others hunkering down to ride it out.
2: It's just something we have to be preparing for, these storms, so I got to fill my generator, make sure everything in the house is taken care of, fill up some gas containers, and this is what we got to do. It's just a normal thing.
1: Isaias is the first hurricane of the Atlantic season, and already prompting airport and school closures as emergency personnel brace for impact.
3: Do you have any of your large duffel bags? Put them in the roll packs.
1: In Florida, the Miami-Dade rescue team ready to go, and the National Guard activated as Governor Ron DeSantis declares a state of emergency for more than 25 counties.
4: We have people staged for search and rescue. The utilities are on their high alert to be able to do rapid power restoration.
1: Officials gearing up for what could be a long recovery.
5: The problem is we had so much rain last weekend, and we're going to be inundated again with rain this weekend, so it's not going to take a whole lot of wind to cause some damage.
1: As preparations are being made, CBN's Operation Blessing is getting ready to deliver hot meals and essential relief supplies to those in need after the storm. Amber Strong, CBN News.
6: Thank you, Amber. In Israel, Christian leaders visited the site of the Nova Music Festival to remember those who were killed and taken captive by Hamas on October 7th. They came to support and stand with the Jewish state. Julie Stahl has the story.
7: As part of the Friends of Zion Israel Ambassadors Summit, the visit to the Nova Music Festival Memorial on October 8th was dedicated to remembrance, resilience, and solidarity with the victims of the October 7th massacre and with the State of Israel.
8: 3 years after the Hamas invasion of the Nova Music Festival, it's hard to imagine this beautiful place was the scene of such a horrific massacre. But the memorial behind me holds a testimony of the more than 300 people that were murdered and 44 others that were kidnapped brutally and taken into Gaza.
7: Maya Bentwich served as a spokesperson in Kfar Aza after October 7th. Now she is an international speaker and works with Friends of Zion social media. For her, the day is a mix of emotions, and she told us how important Christian support is to Israel.
9: Being here today on the day of October 8th, the day after October 7th, with 1,000 pastors and leaders from around the world who are non-Israeli and non-Jewish and chose to come here and show support and solidarity means the world to me and means the world to so many Israelis. We need more people on our side.
7: She says they will keep battling for the truth.
9: You know, it is very unfortunate that 3 years past October 7th and people around the world still disregard it or celebrate it or say that it didn't happen and that we still have to be doing what we're doing, but we will continue doing exactly this until things are set straight.
7: Three former hostages abducted from the Nova site were honored with the Hineni Award for their courage. Noah Argamani, whose horrific kidnap was caught on video, was back at the site for the first time since her release. She was freed in a dramatic rescue operation, but still isn't able to share publicly about her experience. Elkanah Bochbot was at the Nova Festival as the logistics manager for the company producing the event. He was abducted and used by Hamas for propaganda purposes and released after 738 days in captivity. Elkanah has written a book in Hebrew about his captivity, and his message is clear.
10: My message to the world is first to remember this day and what happened on this day, 7 October 23. And if someone thinks different or thinks something is a fake, I went into this place to come to see what happened.
7: Julie Stahl, the Nova Music Festival Memorial, Southern Israel.
6: All right, Julie, thank you so much for your reporting. Up next, everyone, they are the most connected generation in history. Now the church has to find a way to connect with them. How to bridge the gap between screen time and real life, that's coming up next.
11: Coming up later on, he's a two-time World Series champion. But success wasn't enough. Baseball Scott Spezio talks about his fall and the hardest comeback. That's ahead on today's show.
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6: 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Beneath all the screens, they're searching for meaning and true connection. Charlene takes a look at how churches can reach these young people for Christ.
18: Imagine growing up as the most digitally connected generation in human history.
19: Generation Alpha has been completely formed by technology and screens and social media, meaning they've been on screens most of their life.
18: Shane Pruitt serves on the front lines of student ministry across the U.S. In his book, Reaching Generation Alpha, Pruitt points to research showing just how early digital tech enters the lives of today's young people. Even before their teen years, a majority have had regular access to devices like tablets and smartphones.
20: My first, I would say, maybe 5.
21: When I'm like 8 or 7.
18: For many, screen time adds up to multiple hours each day.
21: Like 5 or 6. Not that much. Probably like 10 hours.
18: Pruitt says that much time online goes beyond entertainment. It can shape how young people think, what they value, and even who they become.
19: I would even call it a discipleship war, meaning if they have a screen, if they have a tablet, if they have a smartphone, they're being discipled by something or someone. They're being discipled by an algorithm, entertainer, a cultural agenda.
18: There's also growing concern about what impact this digital environment has on their mental health. A recent CDC study found spending 4 or more hours daily on non-school screen time made teenagers more likely to report symptoms of anxiety and depression.
21: A lot of youth, young people struggle with just a lot of mental issues also, and like just being depressed. And it's really sad because it's like sometimes it's like there's no one there to really help them. I feel like my phone is my everything. Like I comes to that when I feel depressed, down, anything.
22: So how can churches reach this generation in a world of smartphones, social media, and AI? For Gen Alpha, it's more than just getting their attention. It's about building genuine relationships.
21: I feel like building relationship is everything because you don't know what somebody else is going through.
18: 15-year-old Sophie Knox became a Christian at age 7. She says for young people to truly hear the gospel, they first need to know they can trust who's sharing.
23: Part of it is you have to build a relationship with a student as you're preaching the gospel to them because, like, you have to trust a person.
18: I sat down with a group of young people from my own church to get their take on the subject.
24: Do you think that church or the people in the church understand you guys, like people your age?
0: To me, I feel like they don't understand our determination and like how hungry we are for the word, the new word.
2: They probably like think we're not into God and don't like worship him.
21: A lot of adults are way older than us, and I think it's the bridge of the generational gap.
18: Pruitt says trying to close that gap has to be intentionally pursued. That's because he believes behind those screens, young people are searching for identity, belonging, and something real to anchor their lives.
19: We have to go to where they are, get into their world, get into their context.
18: That means making relationship a central part of ministry, not just another youth program.
19: Here would be a tragedy of Gen Alpha, is that they miss out on the beauty of what God has around them with real relationships, real people in the real world, because they're obsessed with a fake one online.
18: It also means creating space that allows Gen Alpha to ask hard questions about faith.
23: Why do bad things happen? I think especially right now, you're like, what is going on and why is it going on?
18: For these young people, a welcoming church is one where they feel seen, heard, and included. Plus, where timeless truth can connect with their world.
23: Whenever I hear, like, our youth leader speak when he tells his own stories, I think it makes it a lot more relatable because they're not perfect. Like, they've experienced things, and so it makes you feel less alone when they can show you that they've changed.
0: As the pastor's older, obviously he preached in a different time, and it's like the words can, like, get stale and older, but, like, if it's a younger pastor, they kind of, like, they understand what we're going through right now.
18: Pruitt adds, while this group has unlimited information and entertainment on their screens, beneath all that noise, he sees something else, a deep spiritual hunger. And it's showing up on college campuses where revival and spiritual awakening have drawn thousands.
19: God is up to something. People ask me all the time, with young people, is it a revival? Is it a spiritual awakening? Is it just church growth? Listen, I don't know what to call it. All I know is God is up to something with young people.
18: These young people say they want to be part of what God is doing.
23: We're just as eager and need to hear the gospel as everyone else.
21: We need to also spread out to those who don't know and who have never been in church and show more love so they can see God in us so we can pull them in.
18: So if the church wants to reach Generation Alpha, the question needs to move beyond how do we get them in the door to how can we make them feel like they belong when they walk through.
20: The more safe they feel around you, the more they'll come to you about stuff.
6: Charlene is with me now. You got some great kids, and not just my daughter, but those are some precious kids. It's such an important story, too, because kids are hungry. It's not their fault they have grown up in this high-tech phone world. This is what they have, all they've known.
3: This is all they've known their entire lives, the entire world that they have known, born into, grown up in, has been shaped by all of this technology, Andrew. And it is just a wonderful opportunity and a challenge for the church to meet them at the point of where they are. Mm-hmm. Bring them into what we have for them, but we've got to, in order to get them, we've got to go to where they are.
6: I think one thing we heard loud and clear from young people there is, don't presume we're not hungry for the Lord.
3: Oh, I was blown away by this panel of kids. I work with them because my husband and I are pastors, but the fact that they are saying they want us as leaders in the church to listen to them. We talk a lot, but they want us to slow down and they want us to listen to them because they have issues going on in their lives that we kind of gloss over. And they don't want a superficial religion. Yeah. They want something authentic. They want something real, something that says, hey, I'm struggling with depression, but this God can help me with that depression. Also, they want to see it modeled. Your daughter, Sophie, says it in that bite, that sound bite. She says, we want to know that the person who's telling me about God, that they've been transformed. And if they have struggles, let that be known as well. They want something real.
6: So do you have counsel for parents, grandparents watching who feel, maybe they feel frustrated with their children or grandchildren, too much screen time? Part of that could be our fault as parents, right? We're not engaged enough.
3: Yeah, and we're modeling too much screen time in front of them. Yeah. We're on our phones all the time. It starts with us. But I want to encourage parents and grandparents, take the time to listen. Take the time to hear, what's going on in your world? Just like Shane Pruitt said in that soundbite, he says, we've got to come to where they are, get into their context, go to their games. Who are their friends? Hang out with them and their friends. Jesus told us to go, ye, into all the world. Go into Gen Alpha and learn about where they are, what they're dealing with, so we can take the hope of the gospel to where they are.
6: So we don't always have to worry about, am I saying the right thing? Am I going to get through? Mm-hmm. Am I going to counsel them well? Yeah. You haven't mentioned that at all. You've talked about listening.
3: They want us to listen, and they want what is real. Model what's real in front of them. Let the gospel change you so you can tell them, look, I'm living proof. I used to be this way, but Jesus came and he changed me and he can do the same thing for you. So that's what they're looking for. Something that's just glossed over or superficial. They want what is genuine, authentic, real, and it can help me where I am in my life.
6: How do you and your fantastic husband...
3: Amazing.
6: You know, but these adults too, but young people, mm-hmm. it does, we talked about it in the piece, the social media stuff, all the phone time, it does lead to discouragement, depression, isolation.
3: Absolutely.
6: How do we begin to not just listen sometimes, but how do we kind of pivot with them and give them hope?
3: We need to take the time to spend quality time with them. Go to a baseball game with them. Have fun. Go eat pizza with them. Go shopping with them. Get into their world, because it's one thing to say Jesus loves you, but they want to know, do you love me enough to spend time with me? Young people spell love T-I-M-E, time. Spend time with me. Let's put our phones away at dinner time. Let's put our phones away when we're at the restaurant and just talk to each other. Let's love on each other in a practical way. That's what young people, that's what Gen Alpha is looking for. My grandchildren are all Gen Alpha, and they just want to spend time with me.
6: So this is not a good approach. Don't do a drive-by and say, get off your phone.
3: No, let them see you getting off of your phone. Let them see us not so digitally connected ourselves. Let them see us putting our phones away and having conversation, because they're longing for deep connection. Yeah. That's the biggest thing. That's the thing that really surprised me. And they share a lot of this in an extended interview that we have on the CBN News YouTube page. Fascinating information. I mean, my eyes were like wide open after this conversation with these young people. They're a lot more in tune than we give them credit mm-hmm. for. They're paying attention, and they want the church to pay attention to what they're saying. They want to be seen. They want to be heard, and they want to be included.
6: Don't we all?
3: Yes.
6: Right?
3: Absolutely.
6: Thanks for bringing us the report. Nice to sit down and chat with you.
3: My pleasure.
6: Also, a great book. I want to let you know. We talked about it in the piece. The title of Shane Pruitt's book is called Reaching Generation Alpha. Terry, over to you.
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6: All right, baseball fans, you'll remember the Angels were down 5-0. They were 8 outs away from losing the World Series. That's when Scott Spezio stepped to the plate, blasted a home run just beyond the right field wall, and the Angels would go on to win the game in the series. Scott's home run was the catalyst to one of the biggest comebacks in baseball history, but it was not the biggest comeback of his life.
7: Diehard baseball fans will remember the two-time World Series slugger from 20 years back, Scott Spezio. He spurred on the Anaheim Angels to victory in 2002. And the St. Louis Cardinals in 2006. Scott was on top of the world after that first big win, but within 2 years, he plunged to the depths of addiction, infidelity, and despair. By 2018, when it looked to him and all who knew him that he would never climb out of that pit, Scott did just that. He gives God all the credit.
6: Scott's with me now. The book is called The Hardest Comeback. Scott, welcome.
9: Thank you, Andrew. Thanks for having me.
6: Some journey, man. I mean, really, what God has done is incredible. And, of course, some folks may recognize your last name also. Father, Major League player, World Series winner. He gave you vision early on. You could be a Major League player, and it happened.
9: Yeah, I mean, that was our goal, is to make it to the Major Leagues. And, you know, I kind of found my identity in baseball, and that gave me some issues, you know, as I left baseball. But we had a lot of fun. I mean, he spent a ton of time with me in the backyard, you know, throwing to me. We had two mounds in the backyard, stations in the basement. And
6: there you are. Look at that swing.
9: There it is.
6: Wearing a button down in one of those clips, too.
9: Yeah. Well, because after church, we'd hit. And
6: So, look at you too.
9: Yeah. I mean, we had a lot of fun, and it was a great father, you know, son bonding experience.
6: So you get there, man. You get to the major leagues, and in, what is it, 2002, Angels, Giants. I covered the first couple games of that series. I remember being there. Yeah. And then you hit this home run, get your team back into it. You go on to win the series. Life is good. You're kind of, I don't know if that was the pinnacle because you won another World Series. But what started to happen personally in your life?
9: I think the drift started happening. I was a guy that didn't go out much, you know, hardly ever drank, didn't even like taking aspirin. I was the dare guy. And when I hit that big home run, I went from a guy that, you know, was a good player to, you know, I had 19 RBIs in that series, had that huge home run and started doing, you know, Dave Letterman, Leno. And I started, I call it, you know, people started telling me that you're a great player, you're incredible, and I call it ego, edging God out. And not intentionally, I just started drifting, started getting away from the Bible, you know, taking off my armor and my shield, like it talks about in Ephesians, and my sword. And before you know it, I end up signing with another team, Seattle. Don't have that great bunch of guys around me yet established. And, you know, I got injured. And with that injury, I faced depression for the first time, anxiety because I just signed a big deal. And I went out.
6: Now you got to deliver, right?
9: Yeah.
6: Now you got to deliver.
9: And I started drinking, you know, it helped me with that anxiety and that depression. And before you know it, I got really good at it. Mm-hmm. And when I drink, I become a different person. Make bad decisions. And that led to, you know, infidelity. It led to a horrible divorce. I thought my career was over. And the Cardinals gave me a second chance. And I had a really good year in 2006, but I was still making bad choices.
6: And it wasn't just alcohol, right? I mean, you're getting into cocaine. And
9: After I got released from Seattle, I saw my first drug at the age of 33. And then that was, one was an upper, one was a downer. I was trying to balance And even though I had a great year in 2006, by 2007, I had given up everything in my life for two things, and that was drugs and alcohol. My life had revolved around those and overtaken. And I didn't want to tell anybody because I didn't want to lose my job, and I didn't want to bring shame to my family and community and friends and organization, you know, the Cardinal organization. So I kept trying to hide it, and I keep wanting to stop, but I just couldn't. And it was very tough. Mm-hmm.
6: And we don't need to get into details. Your book does, I mean, this is a really transparent chronicle of what went on. Yeah. I mean, cocaine, I mean, during games sometimes drinking, right? I mean, mm-hmm. you were trying to perform at a particular level, and sometimes you would, but you were an addict.
9: Yes.
6: Right? Your identity was in baseball, but you became an addict. Mm-hmm. Yeah. Family issues as a result. It got bad. So what began to turn? How did God begin to intervene?
9: You know, I just felt that I was not worthy to, you know, to even go to church or read the Bible. I started having people surround me that said, let's bring you to church. You know, I thought I had to get you know, better before I went to church. And they're like, go now. And I went, and I remember going to my church, and I got a message, and I talked to the pastor after, and I was crying, and I said, boy, I think you wrote that just for me. You know, there's that ego again. And he was kind of laughing at me, and I said, what are you laughing at? He goes, you're broken. That's exactly where you need to be for God to heal you. And he did. And I started reading the Bible again, and I realized that, you know, God uses people. David, you know, had an affair and sent Bathsheba's husband to the front lines to be murdered. You know, Moses killed somebody. You know, Paul persecuted Christians. And I started going, wow. He forgave these guys and used them, and even called David a man after his own heart. And I thought, man, if he can use these guys and forgive them, he can still use me. And I stopped believing the devil's, you know, fiery darts and lies. And I just cried out to God, and he heard my cry and saved me.
6: Yeah. And getting rid of the addiction, especially alcohol, right? It was not overnight. I mean, there was a lot of rehab, right? Yeah. It was work.
9: Yeah, I went to 11 rehabs in 10 years, you know, hundreds of AA meetings, Celebrate Recovery meetings, counseling sessions. But the biggest thing is for me as an athlete, I thought I could do everything myself. Mm-hmm. And so I kept running. And in step one, it says you have to admit that you're powerless over alcohol and your life has become unmanageable. I couldn't get past that. I couldn't get past that I was powerless over anything. And until I finally said, I surrendered to God and said, God, you got this. I trust in you and your will for me. That's when things started to change.
6: And it also took humbling yourself. I mean, you went from winning World Series, hitting home runs to clinch series, et cetera. But then, you know, years later, you're sweeping church hallways as a job, and you radically changed your life. I know one of your concerns has been people were hurt along the way, and they see you rebuilding. But I think one precious, awesome story in this book toward the end. Tell us about, it's rather unique, as you were recovering, the story outside with the sticks. Do you know what I'm talking about
9: there?
6: Yes.
9: Yeah. Yeah, you know, it's hard sometimes when you're dealing with people, you think that you're better and they're going to be better as well. But yeah, I would get overwhelmed with trying to do everything at once. There was so many things to do. And so I just said, I'm going to go outside, pick up sticks, bend over, listen to Christian music, make a pile and burn it so that I can mow the grass.
6: You had to do something, right?
9: Just something to get off the couch. Get away from that misery, from that isolation, and that really helped me. It got me outside. It got me. I wept over some of those lyrics of those songs, and you know, every time I went down to the ground, you know, it was basically like kneeling before God and saying, "Help me," and He did.
6: How many years sober now?
9: We're approaching 8.5 years.
6: Congratulations.
9: Thank you so much.
6: Do you have any counsel, wisdom? You know, not everybody struggling with addiction has been a pro athlete and all these things. You've had a very unique life and a unique journey, but there are people watching, there are Christians watching who are struggling with addiction problems, substance abuse. Where do they start?
9: Just you have to admit that you have a problem, first of all, and then you have to be willing to surrender to God. You know, it was really hard for me to give up control. And I just prayed and asked people to pray with me. I surrounded myself with good people, you know, people making good choices is what I say. and godly people, and then get in the Bible, like get in there and start reading. You'll be amazed at some of the stories and the people that God uses, and never give up, because it's never too late. I say, as long as you've got a breath, you've got a pen to write a great ending to your story with God's help, you know. And if you got a pulse, you got a purpose. And that's what I hung on to. And God took me from somebody that I thought was worthless, that, you know, that God had given up on me. And yet all along he was carrying me. And I just had to stand next to him, walk with him.
6: And one of the amazing things we don't even have time to get into is you had a physical healing that's kind of miraculous. I mean, your liver was shot, right, from all the years of hard living.
9: Yeah.
6: And there was an amazing turnaround. I mean, God touched your life there, too.
9: Absolutely. The miracle, he took away my cravings that I never thought would be able to happen. I get physically ill when I see alcohol now. Mm-hmm. And he healed my liver, which they said for sure, if I lived for 5 days, which was only a 20% chance, that I'd have to go 6 months without drinking. And I was getting 2.5 liters of fluid pulled out of my abdomen. Mm-hmm. And after 4 months of going into Northwestern specialists, they said, we don't know how to explain it, but your liver is totally healed. You don't have to come back. All we can say is somebody upstairs is looking out for you.
6: Amazing. Now, just real quick, I know you and your dad had some rough years because of all this that went on. How are you guys doing now?
9: We're fantastic. You know, I think if people see the documentary, which will be coming out on many streaming channels, it's on Rediscover.
6: That was a sweet moment.
9: Right now. Yeah. The Cardinals, they brought us back together. I call it my prodigal son moment. They had my dad give me my ring in 2007. And that's where we started rebuilding our relationship. Mm-hmm. And he's been there, him and my mom and my family been by my side. That's the moment right there. Yeah. And he, in his documentary, says, I thought all along you were supposed to be a baseball player. And maybe that's not it. Maybe this is what you're supposed to do. And I think that's it. I think, you know, God allowed this to happen in my life. He didn't do it to me. I did it to myself. But he allowed it to happen so that we could use the story for his glory.
6: Awesome, man. Appreciate being here and sharing with
9: Andrew,
6: us.
9: Andrew, thank you so much for having me. It's been a blast.
6: Oh, it's an honor. All right, everybody. You can learn more about Scott's story in the new book. It's called The Hardest Comeback. It's available on Amazon. Scott also tells his story in a feature-length documentary. It's called Spezio, and I was in tears at the end. You can stream it on Rediscover Television. Go to scottspezio.com for more information. Terry, over to you.
1: Well, up next, holding on to faith in the middle of a struggle and a 4 a.m. wake-up call from God. 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
14: Welcome back to the 700 Club for this CBN News break. President Donald Trump says there will be no attack on Iran before the November elections. He posted on Truth Social, I want to make it clear to everybody that while Iran is in very bad condition, both economically and militarily, and while the blockade will remain in full force and effect, with oil flowing in record numbers of barrels through the Hormuz Strait, we will not be attacking Iran at any time prior to the midterm elections. The president also says the U.S. and Iran are having, quote, productive discussions, but he's sharing no additional details so far on that. CBN's Operation Blessing is helping survivors recover from natural disasters. When a powerful 7.8 magnitude earthquake struck in the Philippines, Fatima grabbed her grandson and ran. Her house was destroyed and virtually everything they owned was gone. And it is the same story for nearly 90% of the homes in that area. Fatima was a widow with no one to lean on, and the uncertainty was crushing. But thanks to the support of Operation Blessing's partners, an emergency relief team reached Fatima's community quickly, bringing relief packages for 90 families with food, hygiene kits, blankets, solar lights, tents, and much more, helping those in their darkest of hours. You can learn more about Operation Blessing at OB.org. Andrew and Terry are back with more today's 700 Club. It's coming up right after this.
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1: Susie Larson is a best-known selling author, best-selling author. She's also a walking miracle. She sat down with Abby Robertson on Heaven Meets Earth to talk about the disease that should have killed her and her husband's supernatural encounter with God.

0: Susie Larson, so wonderful to have you here at our Heaven Meets Earth studio. You recently released a book, More Than You Can Imagine, one of about 40 books you've written in your life. You have a prolific career as a best-selling author, and just it's amazing. All these, just what God's put on your heart and the way he's using you as his mouthpiece, not just on the radio, but in what you share in your books. You really are such a gifted and anointed Bible teacher. Had this struggle with Lyme disease, but in this, you've also seen the supernatural power of God, and God has used this trial. You've really leaned into him and trusted him. So just tell us a little bit about what happened there.
1: As a young mom, during our third pregnancy, I contracted Lyme disease. I was unknowingly bit by the deer tick. With Lyme, the symptoms are so all over the map, and they didn't know a lot back then. Mm-hmm. And then I was prone to fear. And so my face would go numb, my arm would go numb, and I'm all I could think about were the symptoms. And so that began a journey of just thanking God for what was right in my life and in my body. I had some fitness background. So I'm like, you know what? My eyes still adjust when I go from a dark room to a light room, you know? I mean, there's bodily systems that work. Between that and facing down some of my fears, doctors have said I should be dead. I still deal with daily symptoms, but I am a walking miracle.
0: I was reading through your book and just, I got so excited. I want you to talk about just the encounter your husband had.
1: Oh, yeah.
0: With Jesus.
1: At 4 a.m., the Lord woke him up and said, get up. I've got some things to say to you. And so he came out to his prayer chair and he put on a worship playlist. And one of the songs, there's a repeated phrase, come, Lord Jesus, come. And he just was agreeing with that, just praying and praying into that. And so that was 4 o'clock in the morning. I came out at 6, and we have this thing where we do our own thing. We say, hey, and we do our, yeah. And then we come together in his double wide chair. I go over there and we pray for our day. Well, I just came out to say, hey, and he didn't say hi. And he's a little busy, I guess, but he was laying back with his head back and his Bible on his chest and he was weeping. And I mean, I've been married for 40 years. I've only seen him cry a few times, and he was crying. And he said, I've just encountered God. And what had happened was he had the playlist on, and he started to tell me. He said, after that, he said, it was like God came and sat down right by me and put his hand inside my heart. And he said, he's like, he held my heart, and he located that wound, and he just held it. And he just said, I'm sorry, son. I'm just so sorry, son. And like the empathy and the compassion that he had for my strong husband. And so that just made him weep because he felt so seen and heard and known. And he just wailed and he just cried and cried. He encountered something of God he never had before. It was like a glimpse of glory, a taste of heaven, a glimpse of what is waiting for us on the other side.
2: 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Abby always has such fascinating, wonderful, miraculous guests on, really.
3: Absolutely. Absolutely. Check it out. All right, everyone. Marfell is 7 years old. He spends most of his days fetching water. He and his mother must travel a very treacherous path to collect it, and the water is so dirty it's actually dangerous.
4: I once fell while fetching water. See my scar?
5: 7-year-old Marfell lives on Nias Island with his parents in Indonesia. Finding and collecting water has never been easy for them. Every day they walk on slippery, sometimes rocky trails deep into the forest just to find water. It's a dangerous trip that worried Marfell's mom.
6: He once fell flat on his face and hurt his chin. It is heartbreaking seeing him get hurt just because we have to fetch water. But if I didn't ask him to go, there will be no one to help me, and it will take twice as many trips.
5: Besides the dangerous path, the water they collect is murky and dirty.
4: I'd get so itchy, especially on my head and around my eyes.
6: He will break out in rashes whenever he bathed with that water. My biggest fear, what if he got sick from the bad water? I cannot afford to take him to a hospital.
5: Then, thanks to you, Operation Blessing installed water harvesting systems for Marfell, and more than 30 other families in their village.
4: I'm so happy we have this tank now. I don't need to fetch water in the forest anymore. The water I bathe in now feels so fresh and clean.
5: And Marfal says the water tastes great too.
6: My heart is overflowing with joy. I'm so thankful to God for this blessing. I'm also grateful to the kind-hearted people who helped us with this tank.
4: Thank you for giving our family clean water. God bless you.
3: 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I mean, imagine going with your child through the woods and the jungle to get water, and you get back to your humble home. 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
2: Hafsa grew up in a strict Muslim home, so she walked away from the faith of her parents. Still, the freedom she found didn't give her the life she always wanted, and one night, it almost killed her.
12: I was just thinking of, like, wearing a cute dress and going on a, you know, going to a dance and hanging out with my friends. You're a Muslim girl. Muslim girls don't do these things. Muslim girls don't go to homecoming. They don't go to prom. I wanted to feel like I belonged and feel like I was just a normal kid.
13: Hafsa Ammerman's childhood was far from normal. Raised in a strict Muslim Somali home in Southern California, religion shaped nearly every part of her life. However, Hafsa soon found herself caught between two very different worlds.
12: So growing up, I always wanted to be a good Muslim girl and making my family happy and wanting to wear the hijab and do the five prayers and fasting during Ramadan. Then I had to go to school, right? Once I was of age, I remember feeling like, wait, why are none of the other girls covering their hair? And I thought, you know, I don't want to cover my hair. It felt really lonely and isolating.
13: As Hafsa got older, the desire to belong grew stronger, creating more conflict at home.
12: I started to get a bit rebellious around the age of, I want to say 14 years old, where I wanted to start venturing out. I don't want to wear this anymore. And actually, my parents pulled me out of school because they thought it was a negative influence. And that didn't stop me because it just kept getting progressively worse and worse. And we were fighting a lot, and yelling and screaming and fighting was so normal in my household.
13: By her late teens, Hafsa had made a decision that would change the course of her life. She was done with Islam.
12: And I knew that it wasn't a life that I could live, and it wasn't sustainable for me anymore, nor was it realistic. I decided at that time that I'm no longer a Muslim. I always believed in God. At this stage in my life, I didn't know who he was. I just knew he wasn't Allah anymore, right? So I'm living in sunny San Diego, California, and I see these girls, you know, going to the bar. They have boyfriends. They're traveling. They're wearing bikinis. So I just thought, I want to fit in.
13: Alcohol became part of that new life. At first, Hafsa says her drinking seemed harmless. That would change.
12: And then eventually, over time, it began to be more and more. And 4 days became 5 days, and then 6 days became seven. And at 22, was pretty bad. Would have these constant blackouts. And at that point in time, I thought, this is getting bad because it's ruining my life, but I couldn't stop.
13: As the addiction took over, Hafsa struggled to keep a job, and at a point, she was even living in her car.
12: It felt hopeless because at that point, I had cut off contact with my family. We weren't speaking anymore. I don't have friends. I don't know how the world works. I've been sheltered my whole life, so where do I go? I felt like I've dug myself into a hole that was so deep that I couldn't get out of it. I didn't really even understand depression or anxiety or even alcoholism at that time. I just thought, I'm cursed. I literally remember thinking, I'm cursed.
13: Then, at 26, Hafsa says things took a frightening turn.
12: I would hear voices, like two or three people chattering, and I'd have to drink more so that I don't hear those voices.
13: Shortly after, her abuse of drinking finally caught up to her.
12: And I was on my phone, scrolling Facebook. At this time, I thought, you know what, I'm done this time. I can't drink anymore. And out of nowhere, the whole room was dim and my ears started ringing. My heart started beating really fast. My body started leaning over to the left. My phone kind of fell out of my hand, and I knew that this was it. I knew. I said, you're dying.
13: After years of searching for freedom and acceptance, Hafsa called out to the God she wasn't even sure she knew.
12: And at that point, I just said a prayer. I said, God, I don't know who you are, but if you get me out of this situation, I will never drink again. I heard Jesus Christ speak to me, and he said, everything you've been seeking, the relationships, the finances, the love, the friendships, the family, all of those things that you thought were going to bring you happiness and joy, they're not going to do it. I'm going to fill this God-sized hole that you have. And instantly I knew that it was Jesus Christ. I felt completely loved and accepted, and I knew he was the one who healed me. And that was January 14, 2020, and I haven't had a drink since. So I went from 7 years of addiction, of drinking daily, to complete abstinence and no withdrawal, no rehab, and not caring for it. As soon as I got baptized and I devoted my life to Jesus Christ, I knew that this was something that I was committing to for the rest of my life. I felt restored and excited to live life.
13: Hafsa joined a church and grew closer to God. She met and married Sebastian, and the two have a beautiful life. She started the ministry New Breed to share the gospel and reach others, including Muslims around the world who are wrestling with the same questions she once had.
12: New Breed is about courage. It's about understanding. It's about gaining knowledge of who Jesus Christ is. It's about finding the truth. I have received a lot of backlash and persecution. I've had people threaten me. What an honor, what a privilege to be persecuted for our Lord Jesus Christ, who suffered way worse than we have. The difference he made in my life was that I wasn't afraid of the world. It didn't look so scary to me. I wasn't afraid to be who I was. I had an identity, and a true identity, one where I was a daughter. The old me died. The old me has passed. The old things have passed away, and I'm a new creation in Christ. And once you find him, you will find true happiness. You will find joy. Your life will make sense. And it makes all of the pain and suffering worth it.
2: I think of the beginning of Hafsa's story, how the faith she was raised in was full of ritual and requirement. And, you know, sometimes when you're young, well, not even when you're young, it can happen when you're older. Those things can make you feel spiritual, like there's something happening there. But in time, it wears out because it's not a relationship. And we are created for relationship. You know, she went through many things before she actually found the freedom in Christ that was hers, but sometimes it is a process. You have to walk away from what it was that defined you or owned you or that you felt compelled to do, to come away from it enough to hear Jesus speak to you and say, I'm the answer. I'm the thing you're looking for. I'm the peace that you want. I'm that sense of contentment. I mean, don't you feel that in our world today, that if there's something that seems to be missing in the lives of people, Christian people, it's a sense of contentment, that knowingness inside of you that God is God. He wants a relationship with you. He wants to be your father. He wants you to be his child. And in that, you find the reason you were created. You find your identity. You find your purpose. And without it, you're just striving all the time, trying to push down the things that want to come up and

0: You're going to find yourself striving. This is how you know when you have a relationship with Jesus. There's peace. All of that stops. You know who you are. He says, I know the plans I have for you, plans to prosper you, not to harm you, plans to give you hope and a future. If you are looking for that and you don't have it, ask Jesus. Just say, God, say what Hafsa said. I don't know who you are, but I want to know you, and I know I need you. Let God become real to you, and then invite him into the midst of your life, and let him forgive your sin and redeem your life. Here's a word from Psalms for you. I remain confident of this. I will see the goodness of the Lord in the land of the living. God bless you.
1: Monday. A champion skater.
2: Hey, don't worry about me, I'm okay.
1: Becomes a runner for a drug ring.
2: At that point, I'm open game for anything. They would send me to, you know, different jails and prisons to bring narcotics into the prisons.
1: She traded her career for meth.
2: I felt like my dreams were ripped away. Everything melted away.
1: What got her back on the ice?
2: I didn't even know this, but I was literally crying out to God.
1: Monday on the 700 Club.
3: There was no church that was telling these are the books you will have in the canon.
1: Who decided what books belong in the Bible?
3: We don't get a list until much later on.
1: Did Constantine create it?
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1: Did church leaders vote it into existence?
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1: What happened to the so-called lost gospels?
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1: Uncover the facts behind some of history's biggest misconceptions.
3: This reveals itself as rejected writing.
1: From ancient manuscripts and archaeological discoveries to the councils and believers who preserve scripture through persecution.
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13: 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Never forget, never again, and never stop praying. 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Plus, one woman's story of survival at the Novart Music Festival. And a global day of prayer. Bishop Robert Stearns calls Christians to pray for the peace of Jerusalem and to visit the Holy City. All this and more coming up on this edition of Jerusalem Dateline. Hello and welcome to this edition of Jerusalem Dateline. I'm Chris Mitchell.
14: And I'm Julie Stahl.
13: This week, Israel marked 3 years since October 7th, the deadliest day in the nation's history. CBN News returned to the communities devastated that day and met Christians who have come to Jerusalem with a message for the Jewish people. You are not alone.
14: As the week of memorials for the third anniversary of October 7th draws to a close, Christian leaders visited the Nova Music Festival memorial site to offer support and stand with Israel. Here's the latest on these and other stories.
13: I'm standing just outside the gates of Kibbutz Be'eri. About 10% of this community were either murdered or kidnapped on that fateful day. We came here 7 days later to see for ourselves what had happened.
15: The area is about 4 kilometers away from the Gaza border. Here you can see signs of devastation all over. And you can get a sense of how the battle was so desperate.
16: So what happened here? So the fight was here. This house was burned by tanks, by our tanks attack, because the terrorists were blocked here. After they killed the hostages, here were lying 4 people, 4 slaughtered people, 2 men and 2 women, and another 15 inside.
13: At nearby Kibbutz Nirim, Adele Raymer and her son spent 11 hours

0: hours hiding in their safe room as Hamas terrorists attacked their community.
1: I've never looked death in the eyes like I did that day. I was certain I would never see another sunrise, nor my son, nor my children or grandchildren.
0: Near the Nova Music Festival, Rafaela Treitzman and her boyfriend sought refuge in a roadside bomb shelter. She survived, her boyfriend did not. Now she faces another painful struggle, convincing people to believe what she witnessed.
2: It's actually unbelievable. Some believable help people, they don't believe. Like, they say, like, we're, like, am I making something up? Like, isn't it enough to, like, go through that? And then, like, feeling like my mission is to convince people that I actually saw that.
0: Gil Hoffman says that even as Israel counted its dead, another battle was beginning over how the world would understand what happened.
3: The world tried immediately to make Israel look like the aggressor, even though more Jews were killed on that day than any day since the Holocaust. And since then, there's been libel after libel, falsely accusing Israel of deliberately starving children, deliberately killing journalists, you name it.
4: Here on the Mount of Olives overlooking Jerusalem, more than 1,000 pastors and Christian leaders came and launched Ambassador Summit 2026. 3 years after October 7th, they came to pray and stand with the people of Israel and Jews worldwide.
5: We are coming here to pray for the peace of Jerusalem, to stand in solidarity with the land and people Israel.
6: I want to come stand with Israel and to let Israel know, but let the whole world know that this is a place, the Jews are a people that God loves and cherishes.
0: For Pastor Jim Scudder, this is a moment for Christians to speak up.
7: This is like one of those Esther moments. For such a time as this, when the world is turning against Israel and the Jewish people, we can come gather together representing millions of Christians and say, we object to the vilification of Israel and the Jewish people.
0: For survivors like Adele Raymer, that support reaches far beyond this gathering. It helps give them strength to rebuild.
1: Just knowing that you all are out there and have our backs and pray for us and support us in any way that you can gives us strength.
0: Chris Mitchell, CBN News, the Mount of Olives, Jerusalem.
8: As part of the Friends of Zion Israel Ambassadors Summit, the visit to the Nova Music Festival Memorial on October 8th was dedicated to remembrance, resilience, and solidarity with the victims of the October 7th massacre and with the State of Israel.
9: 3 years after the Hamas invasion of the Nova Music Festival, it's hard to imagine this beautiful place was the scene of such a horrific massacre. But the memorial behind me holds a testimony of the more than 300 people that were murdered and 44 others that were kidnapped brutally and taken into Gaza.
8: Maya Bentwich served as a spokesperson in Kfar Aza after October 7th. Now she is an international speaker and works with Friends of Zion social media. For her, the day is a mix of emotions, and she told us how important Christian support is to Israel.
10: Being here today on the day of October 8th, the day after October 7th, with 1,000 pastors and leaders from around the world who are non-Israeli and non-Jewish and chose to come here and show support and solidarity means the world to me and means the world to so many Israelis. We need more people on our side.
8: She says they will keep battling for the truth.
10: And, you know, it is very unfortunate that 3 years past October 7th and people around the world still disregard it or celebrate it or say that it didn't happen and that we still have to be doing what we're doing, but we will continue doing exactly this until things are set straight.
8: Three former hostages abducted from the Nova site were honored with the Hineni Award for their courage. Noah Argamani, whose horrific kidnap was caught on video, was back at the site for the first time since her release. She was freed in a dramatic rescue operation, but still isn't able to share publicly about her experience. Romy Gonen came to the festival with her best friend, who was murdered that day. Romy was shot in the arm by the terrorists abducting her. She was released after 471 days in captivity in January 2025.
11: The word Hineni means here I am, and today I am here. Thank you, Mike, for standing for us. Thank you for everyone who did not forget us, and thank you for this honor. God bless you, and Am Yisrael Chai.
8: Elkanah Buchbot was at the Nova Festival as the logistics manager for the company producing the event. He was abducted and used by Hamas for propaganda purposes and released after 738 days in captivity.
12: I'm standing today because for the people cannot standing today and say the voice of 7 October. This is my mission. And for me to come to you for sure is a big excited, especially day after 7 October.
8: Elkanah has written a book in Hebrew about his captivity, and his message is clear.
12: My message to the world is first to remember this day and what happened on this day, 7 October 23. And if someone think different or think something is a fake, I invite him to this place to come to see what happened.
0: Up next, rising from the ashes, reflecting on the events and heroes of one of Israel's most horrific tragedies.
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14: You know, Julie, you were down there at the Nova Music Festival site. How did you feel? You've been there before, but what was it like yesterday?
15: Yeah, actually, it was almost calming to be there yesterday. Looking at the footage of 3 years ago freaks me out. But but being there yesterday and seeing that, you know, people are going forward, it was encouraging.
14: Yeah.
15: And, you know, Elkanah Buchbot that we interviewed, he said the first place he wanted to be taken after he got out of captivity was the Nova site.
14: No kidding.
15: Because he knew he had PTSD and he knew he had to face it and deal with it.
14: Well, that's interesting because Noah Aragami did this, the opposite.
15: The opposite.
14: That was the first time she's been there and since October 7th.
15: Yeah, and she didn't want to talk to anybody. She was.
14: And I know that place has really become hallowed ground. People have gone there to pray. People have gone there to take communion.
15: Yeah.
14: And I know it really... Yes, yeah, we did that ourselves. Yeah. Also, I remember Rafaela Treitzman here in our story.
15: Yeah.
14: You know, she left the site and went to a bomb shelter, was one of 10 people to survive, 37 packed into a bomb shelter. Hamas threw grenades in there, shot people as they come out, and she survived. But thankfully, she really has a redemptive story. She's really had a relationship with God since then.
15: That's really good. You know, we're going to have another story here about Hadar that we talked to.
14: Yeah.
15: And I ran into her yesterday, too. So, you know, people do, they are going on with their lives.
14: Yeah.
15: She said she's back to teaching and everything.
14: Yeah, so. And it's really good for those pastors and Christian leaders to go there to firsthand see what happened on that place.
15: Absolutely,
14: yeah.
15: Absolutely.
14: And then on October 8th, something else began, a new front. They call it the Eighth Front. The battle of the narrative, and how literally almost the day after there were demonstrations, there were rallies in support of Hamas, not for Israel.
15: Yeah. And no, it was crazy. I mean, I remember thinking first everybody was aghast, and I thought, I wonder how long this is going to last. And it didn't last long at all that they were supporting Israel.
14: Right.
15: You know, Taryn Thomas, we interviewed her. She's a student at Stanford University. Mm-hmm. And she said even before Israel went into Gaza, they were already screaming that there was a genocide.
14: Yeah.
15: So
14: how do you get a genocide if nobody's inside
15: if
14: Gaza?
15: Nobody's doing anything.
14: Yeah.
15: Right.
14: Uh-huh.
15: Right. So.
14: And we know that John Spencer's told us in a recent story, As an expert on urban warfare said, there's really no evidence of a genocide there inside.
15: No, yeah. No. Mm-hmm. And I mean, Israel's been supplying them with food, helping them, taking, you know, dropping flyers, telling them where they're going to hit.
14: Yeah. Mm-hmm.
15: How can that be genocide?
14: Yeah. And so the Eighth Front is actually part, I think, of these 1,000 pastors coming to here.
15: Right.
14: Because the idea is that to get pastors, Christian leaders here on the ground to see the Nova Music Festival, to come here to Jerusalem, is really part of the battle over the narrative so that they can go back, tell their churches, communities, what actually happened, and they saw it firsthand.
15: Yeah, yeah, and that's what, you know, Elkanah said also, that people should come and see mm-hmm. what happened,
14: yeah.
15: and that will affect them.
14: How do you think that's going to impact the pastors and Christian leaders, you know, being here firsthand, many of them for the first time?
15: You know, for years and years, people, even when they just came for a visit to the Holy Land before October 7th, it changes their walk with God. It changes what they say to people. It changes the way you see things. The Middle East is not America. It's not Europe. It's
14: yeah.
15: a different place. People act differently, think differently, have different challenges and struggles. And I think once you're here and you have your feet on the ground, it definitely has an impact. And then they're able to say, hey, I saw it.
14: Yeah. One of the things, in addition to all the events they had of the pastors, they were on the Mount of Olives, they were in Shiloh, they were at the Nova Festival, they were certainly here in Jerusalem, but also there was a 24-hour global prayer event, which literally brought millions of people. They had a television event, so it was streamed by so many networks, and they had literally millions of people praying for the peace of Jerusalem.
15: I mean, that's amazing.
14: Yeah.
15: It has to have an impact.
14: Mm-hmm.
15: And I think physically, I think I felt it this week.
14: Yeah. Yeah. With about 20 seconds left, how do you think people should be praying?
15: Pray for the peace of Jerusalem. Pray for unity in the country. Pray for the upcoming elections, that God will put his people in power. Pray that people will see the truth and that the lies will be revealed.
14: Yeah, that's really the battle that we're facing right now.
15: Yes.
14: All right. Thanks, Julie.
15: Yeah.
0: When we come back, caught in the crosshairs, a Nova Music Festival survivor shares her story.
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14: Hadar Sharvit was a school teacher at the wrong place at the wrong time on October 7th, the Nova Music Festival. But she was one of the survivors, living through the massacre happening all around her.
15: By the end of the day, Hamas had killed 378 people and kidnapped another 44. She told us her story of being on the run with her friends as shots were flying and concertgoers were falling on all sides.
8: They took several cars, and Hadar rode with her friend Shalev.
18: He's really important in my story because we survived everything from the beginning till the end, like, hand to hand.
8: Early that morning, rockets started flying, and organizers told them to leave.
18: Immediately, I started to talk with my father. So he told me that the terrorists just broke the border and they came in to my area. And I was like, no, they're far away. Like, I never thought that I will meet them.
8: Hadar and Shalev tried to escape in his car. After being stuck in traffic, Hadar feared they would be hit by a rocket, so they abandoned the car.
18: Shalev and I just went back to the festival area where the bar was and the main stage and the yellow toilets. We were there till 8:15.
8: That's when reality set in.
18: I just heard gunshots and a lot of people just running through my direction, and Shalev holding my hand and was looking at me and just telling me, run as fast as you can. Then I realized, okay, they are here. It's a terror attack.
8: According to the IDF, about 120 terrorists intended to target the Israeli city of Netivot. They took a wrong turn and ended up at the festival where thousands of Israelis were celebrating.
18: So then they saw all the traffic that we created because of the festival, and they decided to change their mission. We were the new mission of the terrorists. Allahu
8: Akbar! As Hadar and Shalev tried to escape, they hid under one bush after another.
18: Yeah, I saw people just getting shots and falling on the ground. And when you see it, you just don't realize if you see what you see is true. This is terrifying and still in my mind and in my dreams at night.
8: Then they had to flee again. Hadar took us to the open field where they ran, dodging terrorists and bullets.
18: I'm in the phone with my dad. And I was like, Dad, I cannot run anymore. I can't run anymore. I can't. And he was like, run, don't worry, run. Everything's gonna be okay, run. I was like,
15: so were the terrorists, did they see you? Were they shooting at you?
18: Yeah. I heard bullets whistle in my ear, like, fee.
8: We then went to this orchard where Hadar showed us a tree like the one where they hid.
18: It was like God just put this orchard, and I was like, how I didn't saw it before. I heard people got murdered, women got raped, screaming people, and then silence, a lot of gunshots and RPGs and grenades and missiles, and seriously, chaos, hell. I just felt like, I mean, that's what I heard all the time. Boom.
8: With fruit on the tree, the branches formed what she called a dome, where they sat for 5 hours.
18: There were walking terrorists, like, over here inside the orchard. We saw them, we heard them. They didn't saw us. There were a lot of miracles inside this orchard, a lot of miracles.
8: Finally, when the shooting eased up, they heard Israeli soldiers and left their hiding place.
18: We said, civilians, don't shoot on us, because we surprised them. And then I realized that I don't need to be any more close with my emotions, that I can cry, that I can scream, that I can express my fear.
8: The soldiers took her to the Ofakim police station, where father and daughter were reunited.
18: The hug that we gave to each other, I felt like, I cannot explain the feeling. And then from that moment, the PTSD war started.
15: Right.
8: Hadar believes she's now on a mission to share her story.
18: I'm Jewish. I'm Israeli. And this is the history. It's like a second Holocaust.
8: She wants the world to know Israel is a peaceful place despite the enemy's desire to destroy it.
18: I know it sounds funny because all the wars we're going through, but the people are peaceful and we all want just peace in the world. We are the only Jewish country in the world, so when you say what is Zionism, Zionism is just the right for the Jewish people to have a land for their own and to have a place for their own and country for their own.
8: Julie Stahl, CBN News, the Nova Festival Memorial at Re'im, Israel.
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15: The Bible calls believers to pray for the peace of Jerusalem. More than two decades ago, that call inspired a global day of prayer with the late founder and chairman of CBN, Pat Robertson, among its first speakers.
14: Now, as the movement approaches a major milestone, we met up with its founder, Bishop Robert Stearns from Eagle's Wings Ministries. He spoke with us about prayer and his new initiative, Awake Jerusalem. Bishop Stearns, great to be with you. This started back in 2004. Pat Robertson was one of the first speakers here. Yeah. Tell us how it's grown since 2004.
25: Well, one of the amazing things, and actually my goal all along, it gets me emotional. My goal is that people forget how it started, don't know how it started, don't trace it to any organization, that it's just indigenous within every church. To me, that's the success. When people have it so clear in their mind that the first Sunday of October is the day of prayer, then we're doing great, and we're starting to see that happen. We have 51 nations physically represented here this week, and 17 district superintendents from the Assembly of God are here. They're telling us they're adopting it in their nations. This is the goal, that Christians remember we came from a chosen people and a chosen land, and that people is the Jews. And that land is the land of Israel. God made a covenant with his friend Abraham. And that covenant extends to us through the Jew Jesus, our Savior, our Messiah. And we are grafted in. And so we stand in solidarity with the covenants of God.
14: And why is praying for the peace of Jerusalem so important now, 24 years after it began?
25: We have never seen the level of lies, and I would say sophisticated lies, that are being perpetrated against the Jewish people and against the state of Israel. Every conceivable lie, from the fact that saying none of the Jews here are real Jews, you go on and on and on, and it's lie after lie after lie. And Chris, what that tells me, I remember the scripture that says this: Satan is called the accuser of the brethren, and the Bible says he accuses them day and night before the throne of God. And I believe with all of my heart that the power of deception, of lying, of accusation, of propaganda is a war that's being waged not only against Israel and the Jewish people. It starts there, but it quickly turns against the church and against Christians. And that's why it's urgent that we stand shoulder to shoulder with Israel and with the Jewish people in this global battle. Over the past 3 or 4 years, we are beginning to gather just the most incredible worship leaders from around the world. We had 2.5 hours of worship. It felt like heaven. It felt like a little bit of heaven. The nation, every tribe, every tongue gathered around the throne of God. And you saw that. You saw the nations singing in their own languages, in their own customs, in their own dance. It was extraordinary. So we want to invite the nations of the earth. Jerusalem is the global worship capital of the earth. And God is restoring the tabernacle of David in our day and time. And we're seeing that happen in Awake Jerusalem. So we want everyone to come next year for Awake Jerusalem. This year's event sold out in 4 hours. So next year we rented a place 4 times as large, and we're prepared for the nations to come.
14: Yeah. Your final thoughts, and what would you say to the people that are watching right now?
25: I encourage every Christian believer, do 2 things. Number one, begin praying every day for the peace of Jerusalem. I do it the simplest way possible. When I pray over my meal, I add in 7 words. And God, I pray for the peace of Jerusalem. And it just keeps it on the forethought of my heart and of my mind. Second, every Christian at least once in their life must purpose in their heart to come and worship the Lord in this land. It will change your life. Come up to Jerusalem.
14: Bishop Stearns, great to be with you. And congratulations, you're in the 25th year now.
25: Thank you, Chris. Okay.
14: Great advice by Bishop Stearns. Well, that's all for this edition of Jerusalem Dateline. Thanks for joining us. Remember to follow Jerusalem Dateline on social media, and please keep praying for wisdom for our leaders, President Trump and Prime Minister Netanyahu.
15: Pray also for the protection of Israel and for the peace of Jerusalem. And remember, the God who watches over Israel and you and me neither slumbers nor sleeps. I'm Julie Stahl.
14: And I'm Chris Mitchell. For all of us here at the Jerusalem Bureau, we'll see you Tuesday on Jerusalem Dateline.
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6: Well, welcome to Miracle Living Today. I'm Gordon Robertson.
7: Hey, everyone, and I'm Ashley Key. Well, each week we have the honor and privilege of showing you true stories of people who've encountered God's supernatural power, and through that, they overcome the impossible.
6: Just like Regan Bowman, when she fell, she was taken on a 60-mile journey to the nearest trauma hospital. Her parents knew their little girl was at the beginning of a very long road, and she was going to need prayer every step of the way.
26: February 2nd, 2011 was an unusually calm day on the Bowman Farm in Virginia's Shenandoah Valley. That changed soon after 6-year-old Regan got home from school. Like most days, she had gone out to play in the loft of a storage shed.
27: Every day she went out there and played with her cats, and she fell and hit her head on the concrete and crawled herself out.
28: My son found her in the driveway, and then he picked her up and carried her to my husband.
26: Her parents, Daryl and Tara, saw no signs of serious injury.
28: She was crying, but she would not say anything. And she wasn't bleeding. There was nothing to indicate she was really hurt.
26: To be safe, they called 911. They were stunned when the rescue squad told them she needed to be taken to a local hospital and then medevaced to the University of Virginia Trauma Center in nearby Charlottesville.
28: And that was definitely a tough time, watching the helicopter go across the mountain into the horizon over to Charlottesville, knowing that your baby's in that helicopter and you're not, you know.
27: We had a lot of concerns. On the way to UVA, I made like three phone calls to three preachers and kind of told them to pray for us.
28: I really expected to take her over to UVA and be home in a day or two.
26: At the hospital, they learned Reagan had suffered head trauma and was in critical condition.
1: In addition to her severe brain injury, she also had a fracture of her lower left leg, and she had a fracture of her right orbit, so around her right eye. It was very severe. Her injuries were life-threatening. She could have died in the short term, in the acute process.
28: She was laying there with every tube in the world hooked up to her, and they did drill into her skull to check the cranial pressure. Looking at your child lay there is definitely hard. It is very hard.
27: You just couldn't believe it. I mean, just, you know, you just kind of confused and didn't know what to think.
1: The brain injury resulted in swelling of her brain, which progressed rapidly over the first 48 hours.
28: What would have eventually happened is her brain would have seeped out of her ears, and then she would have died. But I just said, God, you can't take her yet. Please don't take her yet.
1: They actually eventually had to remove both of her frontal bones in order to allow her brain to have room to swell so that further damage would not occur.
26: The Bowmans reached out to their community for prayer.
27: Kids went to the community Christian school.
28: And the very next day after the accident, they all got around the gym and held hands in a big circle and prayed for.
27: Friends came over and had prayer with us. She came through her surgery just fine, no complications, but we will not know any effects of her accident until she wakes up from her induced coma.
1: Then the concern would be that she would have such severe long-term brain damage that she would end up with problems with walking, talking, thinking, eating, taking care of herself.
26: Reagan was heavily sedated for 3 weeks. During that time, the brain swelling went down enough so doctors could replace the bones in her skull. Afterwards, she started physical therapy.
28: Reagan had to relearn to brush her teeth and to walk again and make sure she didn't choke when she would swallow. So we had to teach her how to swallow again and to protect her airway.
27: Every day you could tell she was getting better. You couldn't keep her down before the accident. She was strong-willed.
26: Then another problem developed.
1: Once her skull was put back in, unfortunately, she developed an infection at the site, and she ended up having to be on several courses of antibiotics to treat that. She ended up having to have the fluid drained out of that area.
26: The Bowmans continued to pray for their little girl's healing.
27: And every night, we prayed over her. And
28: we surrounded the room with Christian music and prayers and scripture and spoke the word out loud.
26: Reagan's infection cleared up quickly, and she continued her therapy.
1: She ended up spending less time in rehabilitation than we thought she was going to need to spend in rehabilitation. Her progress was very rapid, more rapid than we typically see with children who have this degree of severity of a brain injury.
28: It was 56 days after the accident, 8 weeks, that we got to come home on March the 30th. And God didn't leave anything unhealed. Everything was healed completely.
26: That was 2011. Today, Reagan still shows no sign of long-term effects.
9: I feel perfectly fine. I feel I can do anything.
1: We typically would see significant long-term problems with attention, with impulse control problems, language problems, when you look at the areas of her brain that were injured. And again, it's quite remarkable that she isn't manifesting those difficulties.
28: To finally bring Reagan home and have her walk through the house was just an enormous, happy feeling. Just thank you, God. Thank you, thank you, thank you for letting her walk through that door.
9: I know that God answers prayers because I'm living proof of that.
28: Prayer does work, and the power of prayer was there and healed her completely. God is the great physician.
7: Yes, he is. He is the great physician. And something that I love what Reagan's mom said is that she was completely healed. God didn't leave one thing unhealed or halfway healed. Reagan is 100% made whole, no residual effects. Her brain capacity is as if it never happened. And that's what our God does. He doesn't just heal halfway. He heals completely.
6: When Lazarus was raised from the dead, he got everything. And he was dead 4 days. Wow. So when you're dead, a lot of bad things happen. A lot of things go wrong.
7: Yeah.
6: And the sisters were complaining, but Lord, he stinketh.
7: Wow.
6: And he came out and he had a wonderful life. And Christian history records, he became the Bishop of Cyprus.
7: Wow.
6: He went on. Now, he died a second time. So let us all realize, in all of these miracles, the greatest miracle you can have is the assurance that you'll be with him for all eternity.
7: Amen.
6: Well, we have a magazine. It's called Miracle Living Today. It has stories of people who've seen God answer their prayers. I believe in the power of testimony. 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
7: All right, guys, well, coming up, jaw shattered and carotid artery severed. This policeman was shot point blank in the face and was bleeding out. But see how the power of prayer led to a miracle. But first, no other option. This man had an inoperable brain tumor and just one shot to save his life. And see why he's still alive today. Plus, Gordon and I will be praying for you and your needs when we come back.
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8: I was Muslim for 4 years. I had spells cast on me and just everything you could think of. I never got what I was looking for. There was no real power to change my life. I had tried everything. It was just came to a point where it was like, you know what? I don't want to do this anymore. The little old lady at the church, she'd come and get me. She prayed for me, and all I know is I felt the love of God. We would read from Genesis to Revelation, and we just went deep in the Word of God. Everything about me, even my very countenance, began to change after that point. And now I just have a desire to see them experience the loving kindness of God that I have experienced, to see that true change is possible and that what you thought that you were looking for can only be found in Christ.
10: I was getting ready to go to bed. I was cleaning out my ears, and apparently I hit a nerve. And all of a sudden, my heavens, I saw stars, literally stars. I had and jerked my head. It's a herniated disc, and you're probably going to need an operation. So we better take an MRI so we can see exactly where it is and what happened. I heard a voice. I mean, I still can't believe the Lord speaking to me. And to hear the voice say right into my ear, "My child, get up and watch the 700 Club.
11: Put your hand back on your neck and just feel in the name of Jesus.
10: Put your finger there. God is healing you." And when I woke up, I was completely well, no pain, no nothing, able to move my head. You know, if God can heal me, little old me, you know, he can heal anybody.
7: Well, 5 years ago, Stan Lander had 6 months max to live. A malignant tumor was growing in his brain, and doctors said it was inoperable. And that meant Stan and his wife only had one other option.
12: I couldn't talk, and I would try to verbalize things, and it was just like I had no voice.
13: This was the second time in 2 months that Stan Lander felt this strange sensation.
16: I asked him a question, and he didn't answer, and so I looked at him and asked again and didn't respond.
13: This time, he listened to his wife, Alita, and went to his doctor, who sent him for an MRI. It revealed a mass on his brain.
16: We were just praying, Lord, whatever this is, we give it to you. We know that you're the healer.
13: The couple had no idea just how much he would need God's healing. After more testing, doctors concluded Stan had a malignant brain tumor known as primary CNS lymphoma. It was rare and, in Stan's case, inoperable.
12: It was a death sentence. Yeah, when he said you have, he says you have, you're looking at, you know, 3 to 6 months. I was thinking, is this really my life? This isn't the script, you know, that I've been living. This isn't the way that things are going to end. They're not going to.
16: There's a lot of fear that wants to grip. You can't go there. You just can't. It's like, okay, how are we going to do this? And we really said, God is our only hope. There is no other option.
13: That Sunday in church, the Landers asked for prayer.
12: You go back and you recount those testimonies where God's come through. So even in the midst of that dire prognosis, you know, there was, we knew that God was still for us and he had a plan for our life.
13: Later, they went for a second opinion with respected Seattle neurosurgeon known in the community as Dr. Lau. But the report was the same.
17: I agree with the first neurosurgeon that this most likely was tumor or cancer. And I say that from neurosurgical point of view, we cannot do anything much.
13: Dr. Lau is also a pastor.
17: So the only option left is to believe in the miracle that God can heal him.
12: He said, can I pray for you? I've never had a doctor pray for me before. And here Dr. Lau was praying for me. I felt the healing of his prayers that night.
13: By now, it had been 7 weeks since the first MRI. And as a matter of protocol, Dr. Lau ordered another. Everyone the couple knew, including Dr. Lau's church, continued praying for a miracle.
17: From the human point of view, it's hopeless, but we don't walk by sight, we walk by faith.
18: The Lord is giving you a spirit of praise for that.
13: Then a week before the follow-up MRI, Stan and Alita were watching the 700 Club.
18: And taking away that heaviness.
19: There's someone else. You've been diagnosed with a brain tumor. It's not a question of whether you have it or not. It's there. You question whether God can heal such a thing. Today, God is setting you free. He's totally healing that tumor. It'll just disappear.
12: We look at each other and go, that's for me. And it was just, it was more than icing on the cake. It was like that seal that it's a done deal.
16: So it was just a confirmation that, yes, you don't need to worry.
12: It just contributed to our hope and faith. Yeah.
13: Supported by prayers and hearts full of hope, Stan went for his MRI. A week later, they met with Dr. Lau for the results.
12: There was a sense that this is the MRI that counts. This is one that's going to tell the story one way or another.
17: This is the one that when you see the picture, your jaw drop.
16: Dr. Lau came in and said, there's a hole in the brain where the tumor was. There's a hole in the brain.
17: You saw the white stuff here. It's all gone, become a cavity.
16: Isn't a hole in the brain still a bad thing? And he says, no, it's scar tissue. It's gone. It's completely gone.
12: I wanted to shout it from the rooftops and tell everybody in sight. God heals. They performed a miracle.
16: we just were laughing and crying, and it was just, it was a fabulous moment.
13: Ever since that day in November 2014, Stan has been the picture of health, with no signs or symptoms of brain cancer.
17: I have seen so many supernatural healings in my life, so that's why I believe.
12: It just leaves me in awe of God's goodness, of his love for us. I have learned that not to hesitate to pray for people, because God just might heal them, and there's a good possibility of it.
16: God is so faithful. He's just so faithful.
7: That testimony puts a smile on my face because it's true. God is so faithful. And it's interesting how when Stan's watching the 700 Club and he gets a word of knowledge from Terry saying that you have a brain tumor and God is healing that, he said it was like it was a done deal. And that stuck out to me because what Christ did on the cross for you and me is a done deal. Not only are our sins forgiven, the sins of the world washed away in Christ's blood, but also we are healed and made whole completely. It is a done deal for anyone who chooses to believe and have the faith that whatever you are crying out to God for, it is a done deal. God wants to heal you. He is ready to do so. We just have to partner with him and say, I believe, Jesus. I believe today that I am healed, I am made whole, and I am set free from any infirmity in the name of Jesus. So have faith today that it is also a done deal for you. Your healing is a done deal. Just believe it today. And if you need prayer for anything at all, if you want someone to come alongside of you and continue to pray for your healing to manifest right now, call us right now. It's 1-800-700-7000. We would love to continue to pray for you. Gordon?
6: Well, Sean was working as a canine police officer with his partner, Jax. It was 3 a.m. when something went terribly wrong. And before he could comprehend what had happened, Sean was on the pavement bleeding out.
3: I remember seeing the muzzle flash. I felt like I got punched by the Hulk. I could see all the blood, and I closed my eyes, preparing to open them up in heaven.
14: A canine officer with 10 years of experience, Sean Hull knew well the dangers that came with the job, but nothing could have prepared him for what would happen on the night of February 21st, 2021. At about 3 a.m., Sean approached a criminal in his car who'd evaded arrest just a few hours before.
3: I tell him, let me see your hands. You're under arrest. All of a sudden, he dives from the driver's seat over to the passenger side area of the car. And when I grabbed onto his arm, I got sucked into the car. It was a fight immediately.
14: The two spilled out of the car onto the pavement. As Sean struggled to subdue the criminal with one hand, he was trying to holster his gun with the other.
3: But it would not go in. I didn't feel like at that time that I was at the level of deadly force yet. I didn't feel like I had risen to the level yet of being able to take his life.
14: Sean managed to call for backup in the middle of the fight, but they were still several blocks away. On any other occasion, he'd be able to press a button on his vest to release his canine Jax from his cruiser, but the button was malfunctioning. Then he lost his gun.
3: The gun pops out of my hand. We make eye contact. And he dives, and I see his hand hit the gun. It lines up perfect with my face. I knew that I'd been hit in the face, and I knew that it was bad enough that I had bone and blood coming out. Now, I was a saved Christian. I was mentally preparing myself to leave this side of life and be at heaven's gates. But something happened, though. When I closed my eyes, I saw my wife and my two kids. And I saw him as real as anything I'm looking at right now in front of me. I literally felt like I could reach out and I could touch him. It was like when I saw that this desire to fight, this thing just came over me. The only way I know how to describe it is it was supernatural.
14: Sean opened his eyes to see the man with his gun aimed at his head. He jumped up, swinging out his arm at the moment it fired, shooting his hand.
3: I had just fallen back to the ground, and I get on the radio for the final time. And that's when I say, "Help, I'm dying." And I remember I could see on the street flashing blue and red lights coming down the road. So I knew they were showing up. I knew my help was finally there.
14: With his jaw shattered and the carotid artery on his right side severed, Sean was bleeding to death. Miraculously, an ambulance was nearby and got him to the ER without a moment to spare. He stayed conscious the whole way until he was put under for surgery.
3: The Lord put each and every piece of this puzzle together. He put every person, every piece of equipment, everything exactly where it needed to be to allow me to live that night.
14: Sean suffered a stroke and required 72 units of blood. After hours in surgery, while his loved ones prayed, he finally stabilized. He'd go on to have a dozen operations to reconstruct his jaw and left hand after losing a finger. But he recovered quickly, to which he gives all credit to God.
3: He worked through those doctors' and surgeons' hands. I should be dead from a medical standpoint, but God had other plans and worked a miracle out of this situation.
14: The shooter was apprehended shortly after fleeing the scene, and it was discovered that he dropped a gun of his own during the fight. He was sentenced to between 34 to 43 years in prison.
3: The Lord settled into my heart, "Do not be angry and do not hate. I've forgiven him for what he did to me, and that's my hope and prayer for him, is that he will come to know Christ at some point in his life before it's too late, before he passes on and that chance is gone."
14: Sean is back to enjoying life with his family. Both he and his canine, Jax, retired from the force, and he's gone on to work with the Billy Graham Rapid Response Team as a chaplain coordinator. He now shares his story of survival at public speaking events, looking to inspire others and encourage them to put their faith in Jesus Christ.
3: This was to be used to bring him honor and glory. I'm getting to do things inside of this life that if I had not been shot, I would have never been able to do. Speak about God and speak about faith and speak about what he did for me and what he can do for them. It feels incredible to be able to wake up every day and take a breath, to be able to continue to make memories with my kids, with my wife, and worship God and thank him for what he did for me.
6: We all get that wonderful privilege to wake up every day and take a breath. And when you do that, if you're like Sean and you're a Christian, when you do that, you can literally take in the kingdom of God. Who gave you that breath? The Bible records that God breathed on Adam and he became a living soul. He took his first breath because Jesus had given it to him. God had given it to him. Who redeemed your life from destruction? The same God who gave you the breath. He's the one who becomes your Savior. He's the one who becomes your healer. He's the one who becomes your deliverer. All he's looking for you to do is take that breath and say, "Yes, yes, I receive all that you have for me." Ashley and I are going to pray. Here's the verse for you. "By his stripes we were healed." You find that in the Bible. It's quoted a couple times. Peter changes it to, "By his stripes we are healed." We're healed. It uses both verb tenses. So that it's a past event that is currently active. So your healing has already happened. It's happened on the cross 2,000 years ago. All you have to do is breathe it in. Let's believe God. Let's breathe him in right now. And what he's done for others, he will do for you. Lord God Almighty, we just ask for an infilling of your Holy Spirit. that your breath would be on us and in us and all around us, and do signs, wonders, and miracles. Heal our bodies, heal our minds. Take away all depression, all anxiety, and replace it with the praise of you. Be with us now, for we ask it in Jesus' name. Ashley, God's given you something.
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1: Hello, and welcome to our show. 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The science behind the Legsercise Pro concept is called passive exercise. It's like having a physical therapist right in your home. But let's listen to real life users so you can hear for yourself.
2: Now I eat healthy. It hasn't always been that way. I always smoked for many years, and I don't get out as much as I used to. I guess that's led to me having poor circulation. I read an article about the clinical study on Legsercise Pro and the upcoming launch. The study was very convincing. You don't have to be a doctor or scientist to know that movement is better than not moving. It's a very easy concept.
3: I am a proud Legsercise user for more than 7 years now. When they contacted me about a new Legsercise machine and participating in the new commercial, I immediately agreed. They sent me the new machine to try about 2 months before filming the commercial. Honestly, I was blown away. It's not like when a new phone comes out, right? And it's the same as the one you already have. With 7 years in between the original and the new Legsercise Pro, the improvements are drastic.
2: I pre-ordered Legsercise right away. Am I glad I did? My legs feel great now. The stiffness and the heaviness is gone, and so is the joint pain. I can move them around without pain at all. Think about it. I feel better naturally, but without taking anything. And the last thing I want to do is to take another pill. I'm feeling young again.
3: It's completely effortless. It's like having a physical therapist at home. The ankle and knee movement is far beyond what the original could do, and it's faster. The step counter lets me know exactly what I accomplished, and being 7 years older now, that remote control makes using the machine much more comfortable. I no longer have to bend all the way down to turn it on, off, or change speed. Legsercise is the easiest exercise you'll ever do. It literally does all the work for you.
4: People always come to me to avoid surgery or to avoid taking pharmaceutical drugs. In many cases, they want to avoid taking more drugs than what they're already taking. The key to Legsercise's effectiveness is in its concave design, which causes movement and flexion in both the knee and ankle joint. This is the perfect combination for stimulating healthy circulation. This is very similar to what happens when you walk. Ankle movement is very crucial. When the ankle flexes, it causes the calf muscle to contract and relax, contract and relax. In effect, the calf muscle, it's like a second heart, pumping stagnant blood out of your feet and legs and back up to your heart.
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0: 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The step counter to keep track of what you've accomplished. 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
1: Hello and welcome back. We all know that doctors recommend daily walks to help avoid the negative side effects of a sedentary lifestyle. But let me ask you a question. How many of you truly believe you're doing enough? 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I know. I understand. It's hard. Even for me. You don't have enough time. It's physically hard. It hurts. It's cold. It's hot. It's raining. 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We know doctors recommend walking every day because of its health benefits, but you don't have to be a doctor to know that movement is better than not moving. 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
10: 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The truth is that she sits on the couch and watches TV all day.
5: 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It's just that when legs hurt
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0: 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The step counter to keep track of what you've accomplished. The longer motion track for more overall leg movement. And the comfort remote control. Operators are already taking calls, so hurry and be one of the first 300 callers. 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Hurry and call now.
1: Welcome back. By now you know that Legsercise Pro is the help that you need for the discomfort caused by poor circulation. So now that you know what it does, I want to tell you a little bit about how it does it, how and why it works. It's all based on the concept of passive exercise, which is basically slow but constant movement over a period of time, promoting amazing health benefits without the need for extraneous exercise. But Legsercise Pro takes passive exercise even further. Because you don't move the machine moves you. But it's not just that it moves you, it's how it moves you. The engineers at Legsercise Pro studied the muscles and joints that are active during a walk with the goal of creating flex and movement in those same joints and muscles, but from a seated position. The result is Legsercise Pro and its patented walking simulator propulsion technology. Legsercise Pro moves your feet back and forth along its concave motion track, creating constant movement and flex at both the knee and ankle joints. The perfect combination to help stimulate healthy circulation, helping stagnant blood circulate out of your legs and back up to your heart. Simply put, Legsercise Pro turns sitting, resting, and watching TV into an effective and healthy passive exercise.
9: It doesn't feel good when your grandchildren want to play, spend time with you, but you can't stand the pain. My knees hurt, my ankles hurt, and my legs were just stiff and weak. A friend told me that I should try this new machine that was helping people with the same problems I had. That new machine was Legsercise Pro.
8: I used to have restless leg syndrome. 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Legsercise Pro puts an end to that. Now I sleep like a baby.
9: I was upset that I didn't know about the original Legsercise, but I hear that the Pro is far better. 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
8: 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I eat well and I keep myself as active as possible. Legsercise Pro helps me go the extra mile. It allows me to stay active even when I'm inactive. It keeps my legs moving and lets me relax at the same time.
9: Legsercise Pro has helped me so much. 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
8: 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It's like my legs are getting a massage. You can feel your muscles and joints flexing in a very pleasant way. Even the sound it makes has a calming rhythm to it.
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4: People always come to me to avoid surgery or to avoid taking pharmaceutical drugs. In many cases, they want to avoid taking more drugs than what they're already taking. The key to Legsercise's effectiveness is in its concave design, which causes movement and flexion in both the knee and ankle joint. This is the perfect combination for stimulating healthy circulation. This is very similar to what happens when you walk. Ankle movement is very crucial. When the ankle flexes, it causes the calf muscle to contract and relax, contract and relax. In effect, the calf muscle, it's like a second heart, pumping stagnant blood out of your feet and legs and back up to your heart.
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6: I try to call my father on a daily basis, and I always have the habit of asking him how he's feeling. It always bothered me that his answers were always, my legs are hurting, my legs are swollen, they're tingling, they're tired. I just wanted to do everything I can to help him.
7: My daughter's always worrying about me. I wish that she wouldn't. She already has enough to deal with at work and at home with the kids.
6: One day, I read an article about the result of a clinical study that was done with Lexercise, and I just wanted to buy one for my father.
7: Lexercise Pro was truly what I needed, and if it wasn't for her, I would have not known about it.
6: After only 3 days of my father using it, he was already so happy of the change he felt.
7: It's helped with the swelling and the pain. The tingling feeling is gone. I use it while I read the news, listen to the radio, or while watching TV. Sometimes while just sitting and relaxing, looking outside my window. At my age, it's nice to find a solution to a problem that doesn't require taking another pill.
6: It feels so good when you can do something to help someone you love.
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0: 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And sometimes they'll have to move into assisted living centers or nursing homes. The average cost of a nursing home is $110,000 a year and can climb to over $130,000 if you want a private room. So a walk-in tub is a very, very inexpensive alternative.
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0: 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The bathroom. Thousands of seniors are injured just trying to take a bath, and many of these falls are life-altering. Hospital stays and often weeks of rehab, and sometimes they'll have to move into assisted living centers or nursing homes.
8: I don't want to move into an assisted living center.
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0: The average cost of a nursing home is $110,000 a year and can climb to over $130,000 if you want a private room. 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Walk-in tubs are designed to be easy to get in and out of. Safety features include low thresholds, wider doors, handrails, and slip-resistant floors. 9 out of 10 seniors say they want to live in their homes as long as possible, but nearly 80% say they'll need to modify bathrooms in order to remain independent and safe.
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1: We also had members who fought in the war to fight for the cause of liberty.
2: Making sure that army is staffed and supplied. He's able to identify British intelligence agents and send that information on to Washington. 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
10: Hello, I'm Brian Allen. Welcome to our show. Let me ask all of you watching at home a question. How many of you honestly get enough physical activity on a daily basis? Now, how many of you spend way too many hours a day sitting inactively? My guess is many of you do. Whether it's because you feel discomfort while walking, maybe you lack mobility because of poor balance, stiff joints, and weak legs. Or perhaps we've fallen into the bad habit of leading a sedentary lifestyle. Or because of your job, you probably sit inactively way too many hours a day. Let's face it, we all do. Leading a sedentary, inactive lifestyle is terrible for your health, and standing in place for hours can be just as bad. It's time to add some extra steps to your day. Introducing Ellipse by Legsercise, the automatic seated exerciser that strengthens your legs, increases your mobility, and boosts your circulation without physical strain or impact. Stay tuned and you'll see and hear how easy it is to exercise with Ellipse while watching TV, talking on the phone, or while you work.
2: I had both knee surgery and hip surgery in the last 4 years. While at rehab, my therapist recommended Ellipse as a way to get some extra movement at home and supplement what I was doing with him. He also explained that increased circulation in my legs could assist in the healing process. I was willing to give anything a try that could help speed up my recovery. Ellipse helped so much. The ability to continue my therapy whenever I wanted in the safety and comfort of my own home. It was a blessing. Ellipse is so smooth, so easy on my joints. My legs are stronger. My joints are no longer stiff. I can walk without pain. My mobility is as good as it was 20 years ago. My therapist is so proud of me.
3: I spend 8 or 9 hours a day sitting at my desk, and I had been looking for a way to get some movement and some exercise while working for a long time. Now, the problem is most normal exercisers or peddlers, they force you to focus on the exercise, not stopping, and that just wouldn't allow me to concentrate on my work. When I saw Ellipse online and realized it provided motorized motion to keep your legs moving, I knew it was exactly what I needed. Ellipse fits perfectly under my desk, and it is so quiet that none of my coworkers even know I'm using it because it moves my legs for me and I can focus on my work. I'm getting a workout every day, and because it raises my legs, now my lower back doesn't hurt anymore, and I feel energetic when I get home.
9: My clients use it after the recovery phase, all the way through the end of therapy, and most continue using it after that. Being able to supplement their treatment at home results in less setbacks and better therapy completion rates. Because of Ellipse, they are better able to handle my sessions because they are stronger, have more range of motion, and flexibility. An 80-year-old recovering from hip or knee surgery can easily use Ellipse on speed 1, and a 30-year-old coming back from a sports injury can use it on speed 3, and both are getting exactly what they need.
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11: Hi.
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1: 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Loosen stiff joints and tight muscles. Reduce swelling, alleviate cramps, and calm restless legs. Other seated exercisers produce harsh, jarring movement that's hard on your joints. But Ellipse's 46% larger rotational diameter provides more movement and exercise, plus ultra smooth motion that's safe, super low impact, and feels great.
11: Before, when I used to take care of the grandkids, I was pretty active. But now that they've gotten older, I admit I sit way more than I should. I was suffering from poor circulation, and most of the days my legs were uncomfortably swollen. My doctor was always on me to be more active. My daughter bought me Ellipse. I was skeptical at first, but because it was a gift from her, I knew I had to give it a chance. Right away, I could tell that Ellipse was going to be a huge help. After my first use, I could see that my legs were not as swollen. I could feel that my usually cold legs were getting warmer, and I could feel that my circulation was improving. My legs felt great, and my doctor was really, really happy. Ellipse is so easy to use. It's so smooth. There's no strain and no impact at all.
12: My whole life, I've been working with my hands, which means I work with my back too. So I've been dealing with occasional back pain my entire life. And as I've gotten older, my knees are becoming an issue too. My knees have always been stiff. There's the lack of motion, the range of movement is diminishing, which makes it hard to get around. And when you can't move without pain, you begin to sit more and more, and that doesn't make anything better. My daughter bought me an Ellipse for Christmas. I have never seen anything like it. My joints feel better, my knees feel better, my back feels better. In fact, I even feel stronger. And when you feel stronger, you know, everything in life feels better. 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
10: 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But because Ellipse does all the work, your mind is free to enjoy and focus on your favorite seated activities. Just like taking vitamin supplements in your diet, Ellipse complements any activity you are already doing. Don't be fooled by foreign sellers with horrible customer support that sell poor quality imitations that fall apart in a few weeks, provide minimal range of motion, and harsh, jarring movements that are hard on your joints. Ellipse has a 46% larger rotational diameter than any other motorized seated leg mover in the world. This provides more exercise and greater range of motion, plus ultra smooth movement that's safe, super low impact, and makes your legs feel great. And its premium quality ensures that you'll be able to enjoy your Ellipse for many years.
5: After I retired and stopped working, I managed to stay busy for the first couple of weeks, maybe a month. But eventually I was spending my whole day sitting on the couch and leading a very sedentary lifestyle. So being inactive became part of my daily routine, and it didn't take long before I started feeling the negative effects of inactivity on my mobility. My legs felt weaker and my balance had deteriorated, and when I wanted to walk, I wasn't the same anymore. It was harder. I saw Ellipse on Facebook and hoped it could help me get back to the way I was. So I bought it. Ellipse was exactly what I needed. Now my legs feel stronger, I have less stiffness and more flexibility. I have better balance and it increased my mobility. Ellipse gave me back what I had lost and I feel great about that.
7: I love to do exercise and do so whenever I have free time. I also try to eat healthy, take vitamins and minerals to complement my diet. When I saw Ellipse on Instagram, I immediately realized I can add extra steps to my day. I could supplement my exercise routine while I'm sitting at home. Now I'm active. While doing some work at home, or it's cold, raining, or late at night, I burn extra calories. I feel my muscles working, it's relaxing, and my legs feel great.
9: My clients use it after the recovery phase, all the way through the end of therapy, and most continue using it after that. Being able to supplement their treatment at home results in less setbacks and better therapy completion rates. Because of Ellipse, they are better able to handle my sessions because they are stronger, have more range of motion, and flexibility. An 80-year-old recovering from hip or knee surgery can easily use Ellipse on speed 1, and a 30-year-old coming back from a sports injury can use it on speed 3, and both are getting exactly what they need.
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4: After about 2 years of using Legsercise Pro and going for walks again, I felt like I could do more. The Pro started to feel too easy.
8: Because we participated in the original Legsercise commercial, I kept in contact with the people at Legsercise. One day, I decided to call and find out if they have anything new that was a step up from the Legsercise Pro.
4: And that's when we were introduced to Ellipse. I got one before it was even available for sale. Again, it was exactly what I needed. It feels like a workout, like I'm challenging myself, but it's still super easy on my joints with no impact whatsoever. Now I can walk longer than before. I feel stronger.
8: Even I decided to try it. At the office, I spent all day walking around, talking to my coworkers, but working from home was limiting the amount of movement I was getting daily. I was sitting so many hours a day, and my sciatica was really starting to bother me. Ellipse is perfect. I keep it under my desk all day, and it keeps my legs moving without even thinking about it. Ellipse is so quiet that when I'm doing my work, I forget I'm using it. Just having your feet on it keeps you in the right posture. I can feel the chair supporting my lower back. Now at the end of the day, my back feels great, my circulation is moving, I'm burning calories, and it makes me feel energetic.
4: It turns out that Ellipse was exactly what we both needed.
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6: 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Results also show they will help improve your balance.
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19: All right. Thank you. Thank you, everybody. Welcome. I'm Dr. Steve Salvatore, and we're coming to you from Central Park, right in the middle of New York City, where everybody is always on the move. Today, we're talking about the most unappreciated part of our body, our feet. So how many of you suffer from foot pain? Raise your hands. Almost all of you, right? Well, it's no wonder with all the punishment our feet take. Sometimes the force is as much as 5 times our body weight, and they get out of alignment which causes lots of painful foot problems. But now, how many of you also have

0: 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I could not be standing here without pain if I did not have Superthotics in my shoes. But you don't have to take my word for it. We're here in New York City for a reason. We wanted to put Superthotics to the test with the most skeptical and mobile people in the world.
1: My name is Joseph Scotto. I am a social worker. I get around mainly by subways and walking, and I wear shoes for style, not comfort. I am not going to wear orthopedic shoes. They're just not fashionable. I also live in a 3-flight walk-up, and I have a duplex, so more steps. My feet ache. My back is always in pain. I started using Superthotics. They feel extremely comfortable. Wearing the Superthotics have definitely alleviated all of the pain in my feet and my back. I particularly think it's great that it took something so small that doesn't involve medication. You shouldn't settle for being in pain, and now I don't have to anymore.
2: My name is Michelle Cromer. I'm a New York City public school teacher. My classroom is on the 3rd floor. We have what we call teacher shoes that we put on to try to be comfortable. And even my teacher shoes were feeling uncomfortable. Foot fatigue, my arch would be achy. When your feet hurt, it seems like everything hurts. When I first took the Superthotics out of the package, I was like, these are so thin. Like, what is this? So I put it in my shoe and it worked. I didn't have that tingling in my heel and my feet didn't feel tired. Some days I would put them in my teacher shoes. Some days I would put them in like boots. I put them in all my shoes, even my church shoes. I was even telling my teacher friends about it. And they were like, does this really work? I was like, yes, they really work. Superthotics are a lifesaver for my career.
3: I'm Sandy Natale. I'm a stay-at-home mom. 3 years ago, I broke my left foot. Ever since then, I have pain. I've been trying every over-the-counter product, shoe inserts and cushions, and they don't make a difference. So I tried the Superthotic. I was very skeptical because nothing had worked. When it actually worked and there was no pain, I was shocked. I thought the pain, the swelling, was something I was just gonna have to live with. I took them out of my shoes and I put them in my slippers. Yeah, my fluffy slippers were more comfortable with this. Superthotics are amazing. They enable you to have a pain-free life.
0: Let's meet the two doctors who developed this pain-relieving breakthrough.
4: Dr. Bob Barbarian and Dr. Gary Briskin are founders of the University Foot and Ankle Institute in Southern California, one of the largest and most well-respected podiatric medical treatment and rehab centers in the country. But they're also foot and ankle surgeons and professors of podiatry at a prominent medical center. Now, every year they see thousands of patients, some with very serious issues that require surgery, but most with issues that can be corrected with a doctor-prescribed orthotic.
5: If you put the foot in the ideal position, then you're going to affect it all the way up the chain. The ankle's going to be well positioned, the knee's going to be well positioned, and the back's going to be well positioned.
0: So you guys make orthotics here in the practice, right? Tell us about that.
6: What we do is we take an impression of the foot using a plaster cast. From that impression, we'll make a positive mold. We'll actually have the orthotic fabricated on that mold so it's customized to the individual patient.
0: How expensive is something like this?
6: This can be $600 to $800. Mm-hmm. A lot of people can't afford that. Their insurance may not cover it. So this is a Superthotic.
5: The goal for us was to design a system where we could offer different levels of correction, much like we do with an orthotic. You'll see the differing levels of correction that are achieved by the biodynamic inserts that we've designed. This one has a 0-degree wedge. This one has a 5-degree wedge. So depending on the level of pronation, we're able to correct the foot. Pronation is basically a collapsing of the arch, which can cause pain in the foot, the ankle, the knee and the hip. So if you take the Superthotic and you put it on the foot is now well supported, the ankle is moving in a normal fashion.
6: An important part of that is what happens with the heel. With the BioLock heel cup, the heel cannot turn out as much and therefore the foot doesn't collapse.
4: So it's about as custom as you can get without getting a doctor-prescribed orthotic.
5: Exactly. Yes. By putting the foot in the ideal position, you decrease arch pain, bunion pain, hammer toe pain, neuroma pain, plantar fascia pain, tendonitis pain in the arch. Once you align the foot, you align the knee, align the ankle, align the hip, and align the back. It's all about supporting the foot.
6: We see thousands of people a year who have foot problems, but we became doctors to help as many people as we could. And with the Superthotic, we're hoping we can help millions of people.
0: Okay, so we already met a few New Yorkers whose lives are better, more mobile, and more pain-free thanks to Superthotics. But if their stories haven't convinced you to try them, this next story will.
2: My name is Angela McKee. I am 69 years old. Well, I was told by the doctor I needed to have both knees replaced. They would just hurt. I have bunions on both feet and a hammer toe. When you're hurting and you have to go out and do things or go places, I dread it because I think, oh, my feet are gonna hurt. The first time I put the Superthotic in, I just felt a world of difference. My feet did not bother me at all. And my knees and my hips feel much better. This is like one of the greatest things that have happened to me lately. I was thinking about going back to salsa class. I had given up. I haven't been there in over a year.
7: I thought my salsa days were over. Thanks to Superthotics, I am back on the dance floor.
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8: 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Superthotics were also proven to improve balance.
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0: 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Now, I want you to think of your body as these blocks, from your feet all the way up to your neck. When everything is nice and lined up, there's no pain. 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Here's a life-size bottle of a typical foot. Watch this. Obviously, no support, just cushioning. Now watch what happens when I place the foot in a Superthotic. It stands on its own because it's supported by the BioLock heel cup. Superthotics keep your feet supported and properly aligned so that our entire body is in proper alignment, especially as we get older. That's not only going to allow us to continue to move and do the things that we love without aches and pains and stiffness, it's also going to improve our posture and, most importantly, our balance. Now let me demonstrate on a real person. All right, who can help me? All right, you, come on up here. What's your name?
11: Zoe,
0: nice to see you. So we're going to do a little test for your balance, right? I want you to put your hands, clasp your hands in front of you like this, right? Now, stable, hold yourself still. I'm going to try something. If I push down, what happens to you? You fall forward, right? All right, so now step here in the Superthotics. Now I'm going to push down again, see what happens now. How does that feel?
11: Great.
0: Wow. All right, who else wants to give it a shot? All right, you are?
12: Tommy.
0: All right, Tommy, take a step up. Let's try this. You're pretty big. You're as big as me. Put your hands out in front. Let's see. Hold still, push down. What happens?
12: Yeah.
0: Look at that.
12: Yeah.
0: Off balance. Right, I can do that with one finger with you. Let's try it again. One more time. Wow. All right, now step into the Superthotic. See what happens. Hold your hands. Same position. We'll push down.
12: Yeah,
0: look at that.
12: Solid.
0: Amazing, right? Absolutely.
13: Hi, I'm Barbara Conway Olson. I'm a retired nurse. I can feel pain in my lower back, my knees. My feet start aching. So I tried Superthotics. I really couldn't believe it. It was amazing. I could wear any type of shoe now and even walk as long as I want and no pain. I feel very secure that I'm not going to lose my balance. I wear them all the time. I may be retired, but I don't sit home on the couch. That's for old people.
14: I'm Stephen Wu. I'm 68 years old. One of my joys as being a parent is teaching my daughter how to play tennis. I taught her since she was 6 years old. We still try to play at least once a week. The problem is I can't keep up with her now. My legs, my back kind of stiffens up. I find my knee is starting to hurt now. I tried the Superthotics and it's really lessened the pain. My back is feeling better. I'm standing up straighter and I can turn on a dime now. I feel more confident on the tennis court. I can do things that I did some 20, 30 years ago. It's a great feeling.
0: To see clinical proof that Superthotics work,
4: we turn to one of the world's most renowned experts in movement, orthotic, and prosthetic science, Dr. Gerald Petrovsky. His groundbreaking work, beginning nearly 40 years ago, earned him a nomination for the Nobel Prize.
15: One of the things I'm most proud of was the development of a computer system so that people that were paralyzed could stand up and walk again.
4: Okay, so you were asked to design a month-long clinical study focusing on 100 test subjects to determine the effectiveness of Superthotics on relieving pain and improving physical activity. What was your first impression when you saw them?
15: I was impressed by the fact that it was thin and yet adjustable. Most orthotics are pretty thick and clumsy.
4: Did you notice a difference as the study went on?
15: A huge difference. The pain went way, way down. At the end, I was very, very surprised at the pain reduction. It worked very well. When you talk to the people in the study, everybody was excited. They love the product. It's taken their pain away in such a brief period of time.
16: It felt great.
12: You know, I noticed a difference immediately. Before, I had a lot of pain. After I was wearing them, I didn't have hardly any pain at all.
10: When they first handed me the Superthotic, I looked at it and I thought, how am I going to wear this in my shoe? But now, after doing the study, I can't imagine not having them in my shoe. They have changed my life.
0: Getting rid of pain can be life-changing.
15: Oh, it is a life-changing event. It means a tremendous amount to be pain-free.
4: But you had some subjects who had even more remarkable results. Tell us about Stephanie.
15: Stephanie started with severe foot pain.
16: I have plantar fasciitis. It's just shooting pain in my heels. When I first put my feet down on the floor, I just feel like just the excruciating pain.
15: The plantar fascia acts as an elastic spring, connecting the muscles in the heel to the toes. And the plantar fascia thickness, if it's greater than 0.4 centimeters, is considered plantar fasciitis. She started out with her plantar fascia at 0.93. 0.93 for her is extreme. Any pressure across the bottom of the foot is going to hurt.
16: When I first looked at it, I was like, wow, this seemed like such a simple product. Like, am I going to get, like, big results from it? And after wearing them, I did.
15: At the end of the study, she went to 0.33, which means that the ligament was thin again, easy to move back and forth on the bottom of the foot, and less painful.
4: That swelling went down so much, Stephanie no longer had plantar fasciitis.
15: By definition, yes. If they're less than 0.4 centimeters, then they don't have plantar fasciitis anymore.
16: I don't have any foot pain. I'm a believer. My feet feel great.
4: So let's sum up the results. Subjects with foot and ankle pain, 100% reported significant relief. And the subjects with knee pain and hip pain also 100% reported significant relief. And maybe the most remarkable thing was that 96% of the subjects with back pain reported significant relief. And all this just by putting a Superthotic in your shoe.
15: It absolutely surpassed my expectations, and their balance increased.
4: How did you test balance?
15: We did a series of studies on a balance platform looking at static balance. But more importantly is dynamic balance, because when you're walking, it makes you very susceptible for falling.
4: And you test dynamic balance on this walkway?
15: The walkway isn't as simple as it looks. There's 20,000 sensors in the walkway. So every slight movement of the foot is picked up, the time from impact, initial impact, gait speed, gait velocity, and it calculates how much air there is in gait. In the 30-day period, we had a very significant reduction in sway, therefore an increase in balance. When you start the study looking like this, when you're standing, and you end it looking like this, that's incredible.
4: There are not many orthotic makers out there that have clinical studies that show an improvement in balance, so that's almost unheard of.
15: Superthotics is a very simple device in concept, in size, and in operation, but it can have a profound impact on the life of millions of people.
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4: As a physician, I'm literally on my feet for most of my 12-hour shifts, and I suffer from plantar fasciitis. 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And as a doctor, I can't afford to be distracted by pain.
17: 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I deliver bread to a number of fast food restaurants.
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17: 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I had less pain and discomfort in my heel and my lower back. 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Just wearing the Superthotics has reduced the pain and allowed me the ability to still work. 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People need something like Superthotics to improve that.
19: 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I'm 57 years old. I work on a horse farm. It is so demanding on your body. Moving hay bales, moving grain, mucking stalls, you know, turning horses out, it never stops. It's a 14-hour day, and it's miserable when you're uncomfortable. By the afternoon, my knees will start to hurt, and my ankles, and then my back. Over the years, it's just taken its toll. Superthotics have absolutely changed my life. I'm pain-free, help my knees, help my back and my hips. I can get up in the morning and not dread having to be on my feet all day. I know a lot of people in the business that resort to drugs. They'll eat Advil like M&Ms. I want to do things that are going to make my body sound naturally. And I just feel tremendous. I feel about 20 years younger. I couldn't ask for more. I'm just thrilled.
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20: We also had members who fought in the war to fight for the cause of liberty.
21: Making sure that army is staffed and supplied. He's able to identify British intelligence agents and send that information on to Washington. After they've served in the army, they look forward to a government which gives to bigotry no sanction, to persecution no assistance.
22: Washington's words are powerful because they express an idea of a world that's different from the one everybody grew up in.
23: This ideal of religious freedom is going to be part of the government, but is it really meant for everyone?
21: Is this going to be a place where you can be free to say what you want about God

0: Hi, I'm Mary, and welcome to Christian Faith Publishing. 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We take you from manuscript to the bookstore and online. There's a lot to do to publish a book, but your work is pretty much done once you send us your manuscript for review. If approved, let us do the work. As a Christian publisher, we review and publish all categories of books from authors just like you. It doesn't necessarily have to be Bible-based or even with a Christian theme. We're here for the author, any author, who wants to work with a moral, upstanding, and ethical company and wants to be treated as we all should be. If your book is accepted by us, you'll get the white glove treatment from day one. We understand that your labor for the written word is more than a book. It's unique, personal, and was likely written with a dutiful higher purpose to spread the word. We are looking to publish books with positive content in all genres. This is why we partner with our authors to provide them freedom and flexibility to write what they feel. Interested in learning more? Well, besides watching this, you can call the number on your screen today and we'll send you a free publishing kit that will provide you tips on what to expect and how the publishing process works. Call now!
1: Many authors often wonder what the phrase self-publishing really means. Well, not too long ago, the only way for an author to get their work published was to beg one of the large New York publishing houses to look at their work. The success rate was not great. Most publishing houses would reject your manuscript, shred it, and fail to respond to you. These large New York publishing houses held all of the cards. Without their clout and connections, an author could never get their book into bookstores. Luckily, Amazon and Apple, as well as new technology called print on demand, leveled that playing field and took away the iron-fisted grip the New York publishing houses held on the industry. Unlike the old days, now any author who has written a book can decide for themselves whether to publish that book or not. No more begging and pleading with publishing houses that would treat you rudely. Through our distribution partnership with Amazon, Apple, and Audible, Christian Faith Publishing can publish physical copies, ebooks, or audiobooks for our authors. We compete on all the same platforms as the large New York publishing houses. Any author is free to submit their manuscript to Christian Faith Publishing. We'll give every manuscript fair attention and the review that it deserves. We may not accept your manuscript, especially if it does not align with our Christian values, but we do promise to review it and notify you regarding our decision.
0: In the next few minutes, you're going to meet authors just like you who have published their books with Christian Faith Publishing. You'll also learn about the publishing process and how we help our authors complete their publishing journey successfully. That's right. You'll get an insider's look at the path each of these authors took, why they did it, and ultimately their experience in working with us, from editing, copywriting, to cover design, illustrations, and getting their books sold. You'll learn from them how they achieved their success and tips for how you can accomplish the same thing. You don't have to believe me. Let's hear from these Christian Faith authors.
2: My inspiration for this book was when I was six, I couldn't read. So I wanted to give a six-year-old a chance to read a book that they may learn to like to read. The best thing about Christian Faith Publishing is they care about my book. I described on my portal how my cover should look. I described it how, and they did exactly how I described it. It was exactly how I described it. It was just, they're so talented. They can do anything. We're all writers, but until you're, I think once you get published, I guess, then you're an author, but we're all writers in our own way.
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0: Interesting, right? There's a lot to do, but you've done the hard work. Just listen to this author.
7: I was really happy about publishing my first book by seeing my work that I've been working on for a culmination of years finally to completion and being published. I was on a faithful journey, and Christian Faith Publishing met the core values that I was looking for. I think that they're very grounded and rooted in Christian faith. Their principles show that throughout their work. They had a good revenue share model. I felt it was fair. After publishing my book, I really felt like I had achieve the goals that I set out to do. I, by trade, am an artist, so I am a content creator. I'm a survivor, so I got my inspiration off my own story, a story of survival and tenacity, but also a story that would bring me back to my core roots. That story supports my work forever, and it's, as someone best said to me, it's like my shadow in the wind.
0: Here's something you should know. Did you know that in the most recent year for which full figures are available, over 675 million print books were sold in the U.S.? That's more than two books for every man, woman, and child in the U.S. per year. Amazing! Remember, if you're ready with a manuscript and want to discover if your book will be accepted by us to be published, the first step is to call us for a free publishing kit. Did you know that CFP handles the editing, page design and layout, cover design, distribution, promotion, and royalty management for your book? We do it all for you. But first, you have to submit your manuscript for our peer review of your book. If it's accepted, we do the rest. But what do all of these services mean to you? Take a deeper look at how we take editing, cover design, promotion, and royalties seriously at Christian Faith Publishing. Let's watch and listen to some of the details that make CFP the publisher of choice for most Christian authors across the country. First, there's the copy editing process. Take a look.
1: A good book needs a good edit, plain and simple. 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The designer deals with a number of components of design that improve the overall appearance of the printed page. 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
0: 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But here's where a lot of authors need help. Cover design. Now, this is really important and interesting.
1: The old saying, don't judge a book by its cover, is nice in theory, but guess what? 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A book is created more times than not to create an emotional experience for readers, and therefore the cover needs to create that same emotional experience visually that will delight, move, engage, and perhaps even elevate your readers. Our designers work with our editors in order to gain knowledge of the plot of your book, the tone of the writing, in order to get as much detail as possible so your cover design matches your book's content. In speaking with children's book authors, one of the most common questions is regarding illustrations. And that's great because it's one of the most important aspects of a children's book. I cannot emphasize enough how important a great illustration concept and illustrator are to a book's success. Again, at this time, you have no clue how many books you're going to sell, and neither do we. It's obviously an impossible question to answer at this stage, but what I can tell you is that your book's cover and illustrations play a critical role in the book's overall success. Just think about it. You have a mere few seconds to grab someone's attention. Illustrations and images are seen first, before text, so it is important to have high-quality illustrations that convey the story and grab onlookers' attention as your book sits in a sea of competition. Custom illustrations boost your book's identity with your personality. The goal here is to be creative, be unique, be original, and put forth the best product you can. Remember, your name is on the cover. Take as much pride in what it looks like as you did writing it. The great news is that every author publishing with Christian Faith Publishing who needs illustrations will work with one of our many talented illustrators to bring their story to life. We deliver unique, one-of-a-kind custom illustrations created specifically to the author's approval. Our illustrators meet a wide variety of styles, and our process is layered and detailed in order to assure the author's satisfaction. If you decide to partner with Christian Faith Publishing, you will receive a sample illustration to be sure you're happy with the overall style and technique of the illustrator. After you have approved your sample, your illustrator will create a black and white storyboard for you to review. 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Just like a manuscript, illustration development is extremely important. We want you to be sure that characters and scenes match along with the storyline. Once you have approved your storyboard, the final step is full colorization. This is the most rewarding step because these professional illustrators bring the book to life. Overall, Christian Faith Publishing walks hand in hand with you through the process. We painstakingly pay attention to every detail, leave no stone unturned in order to deliver the absolute best illustrations for you and your manuscript.
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2: 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That's what the story is about, redemption. So thank you for doing that for me. After I published my book, I felt relieved that I have accomplished something. I set a goal, put it on my vision board, and I did it with God's help.
0: Perhaps the smartest decision these authors made was to contact CFP. We take all authors through the publishing process, from the infancy of editing to copywriting, securing ISBN numbers, creating illustrations, production, sales, and distribution, along with the promotion of your book. And you have 100% ownership of your book. Christian Faith helps all authors and has its own who's who of authors that have published with us too. From Veronica Campbell Brown, Olympic sprinter and winner of 8 Olympic medals and 5 world titles, along with Creflo Dollar, a world-renowned Bible teacher, best-selling author and speaker with hundreds of books, CDs, and DVDs in distribution worldwide. His award-winning television show, Changing Your World, is broadcast across 6 continents. So many others have published with CFP, including Dr. Carol Swain, who along with Steve Fiesel wrote Abduction. But all of our authors took the first step by requesting a free publishing kit. You can too. Call the number here and we'll rush one out to you. Here's an interesting publishing fact. Did you know that the global book printing market is anticipated to reach values of around $49 billion by 2024? So right now, I want to give you an inside peek into the inner workings of Christian Faith Publishing to let you have an inside look of how we publish books every day for authors just like you. 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
8: 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Upon first receiving your manuscript, our editing department will thoroughly review your work and make all necessary changes, which will then be presented to you for approval. After editing, our page designers will format your manuscript to the preferred size so that the interior of the book will be ready for print and ebook distribution. The next and perhaps most exciting step is the custom design of your cover. 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Thousands of press releases will also be distributed to make the public more aware of the newly released book and to further attract media attention. These are just a few of the many intricacies we manage on behalf of our authors when bringing a new title to market. We hope you can visit us soon. May God bless you.
0: Incredible, right? 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
9: Oh, it was amazing from start to finish. 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I knew exactly what was expected of me at every point. 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I don't even remember a time when I called her and she didn't pick up. It was just like a great connection from start to finish, easy process, highly, highly recommend Christian Faith for this.
0: 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You've got a built-in audience ready to read your book. 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
1: To begin with, let's break down the discussion into two separate groups, ebooks and hard copy books. The current market share is about 50-50, with half of all book purchasers still preferring old-fashioned hard copy books and the other half preferring ebooks to read on their digital devices like iPads, Kindles, and Nooks. Ebook distribution and finance is actually quite simple. The hard copy version of your books is converted into an ebook for each of the various ebook platforms. The Kindle for Amazon, the iPad and iPhone for Apple, and the Nook for Barnes & Noble. Because Christian Faith Publishing is an accredited and authorized reseller and book vendor with all of the companies, the digital edition of your book is then placed for sale on each vendor's platform. And purchasers simply click a button to have the book delivered instantly to their device. Hard copy distribution and finance is equally as simple. The largest wholesale distributor of books in the world is a company known as Ingram. Ingram also has a specialty Christian subsidiary known as Spring Arbor. Christian Faith Publishing is a member of the Ingram and Spring Arbor network, thus we have the ability to sell our authors' hard copy books through the entire network, which includes essentially all big and small bookstores throughout North America, as well as through Amazon's worldwide print distribution marketplace. So once we list one of the author's books in the Ingram and Spring Arbor catalog, that book is essentially available at any bookstore in North America and through Amazon around the world. It is up to each individual bookstore as to whether they will carry your book in stock or instead make it available for order. But one thing is for sure, your book will be available everywhere.
0: The simple truth is that you, as the author, need to be involved in selling your book. You need to go to book signings, use social media, or your friends to help. However, at Christian Faith, we will help you with promotions and press releases. Here's how.
1: There are several ways in which Christian Faith Publishing promotes and publicizes the new books of our authors to the masses. When thinking about how to get the word out about a new book, it's important to remember that new books are promoted. They're not advertised. This is an important distinction. You rarely, if ever, see an advertisement for a new book. Just think back. Have you ever seen an ad for a new book on a billboard, at the movies, or on television? No, because such media are inefficient for promoting a new book. The best way to spread the word and gain awareness about a new book is by using the same methods that famous authors do, newspapers and web articles about your book. To obtain useful press coverage, such as newspaper and web articles being written about you and your book, all industry professionals agree that press releases are the way to go. So just what is a press release and how does it work? A press release is a professionally drafted article written about you and your book by your publisher's publicity team. 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Each press release is submitted to hundreds, if not thousands, of media outlets and contains a story about the author, the book itself, and the many outlets through which the book can be purchased. When a particular media outlet publishes one of our press releases, the goal is to drive readers of the article to purchase the book being written about. A successful press release campaign is a key element to publishing a new book. In the end, though, the success of any new book depends not just upon the efforts that we put into it as your publisher, but also the efforts that you as the author put into it. No one is a better cheerleader for your book than you. Your hard work combined with our efforts form the perfect partnership needed to give any new book a chance.
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1: This week on Christian World News, a Swedish journalist meets Jesus on the Sea of Galilee. Now she's sharing her unique story with a special message for those who do not believe in God. Plus, Christians standing with Israel. 3 years after the horrible October 7th attacks, nearly 2,000 pastors and leaders gather to pray in Jerusalem. The event broadcast to millions more online. And a small Christian college has one of the best traditions in college basketball. It's also bucking a negative trend in college admissions. We'll show you Taylor University's Silent Night, tell you why it's enrolling a record number of students. Hello, everyone. Welcome to this week's edition of Christian World News. I'm George Thomas. A Swedish journalist described herself as an atheist with a soft spot for Christianity. During a visit to Israel, Ingrid Carlquist says she met Jesus on the Sea of Galilee. And now she has a message for those who do not believe in God. Dale Hood brings us her story from Sweden.
2: A rising star in the Swedish media, Ingrid Carlquist worked as an investigative reporter and editor at some of the country's largest news companies. But her reporting would lead her to take some controversial stands on contentious issues like Muslim immigration to Sweden, which doomed her career in the mainstream media. Then, after 59 years of living as a convinced atheist, her life completely changed in 2019.
3: I thought I was an atheist, but I was very fond of Christianity. For many years, I dreamed about there being a revival in Sweden. I just didn't think I needed it.
2: Her journey to Christ began when her friend Henrik Hultberg, a Christian, was miraculously healed of a serious blood clot in his brain.
3: And he said to me, "You have to become a Christian, Ingrid. That's the thing, don't you understand?" And I said, "Yeah, I think I want to, but how do you do it?" And then God started doing things in my life.
2: The turning point came when Ingrid went to Israel, visiting the Sea of Galilee, where, as she put it, she got in the wrong boat. After Ingrid talked about Christianity on her podcast, a listener suggested she meet Lars Einarsson, a Swedish Bible teacher living in Israel.
4: That's when I decided I'm going to connect with her and see if she would be interested in coming to Israel and I could show her, what Israel is all about. And she graciously accepted.
2: Einarsson and his sister Ellen gave Ingrid a tour of the Holy Land and scheduled a trip to the Sea of Galilee. She traveled north with Ellen and they prepared to board one of the many tourist boats that operate on the lake.
3: And then I just saw a lot of people walking onto this boat and I said, "Ellen, that must be our boat. Let's go." And we went on this boat and suddenly people started to sing in English hymns.
2: It was a boat chartered by a group of American Christians.
3: And I said to Ellen, "I think we're on the wrong boat." And she said, "Okay, Ingrid, but now we're here. Let's just have fun." But I had a really bad conscience. I hadn't paid for my ticket.
2: Then the pastor told the story of Jesus walking on water, calming the storm, and how Peter tried to walk on water and began to sink because of his unbelief.
3: The pastor said, and then Jesus said, "Why do you have so little faith, Peter?" And it just said, boom, in my heart. I started crying. My body was all warm, and I just cried and cried and cried. There was such a joy in me. And I thought, wow, I really met Jesus today.
2: As the boat returned to shore, Ingrid, her face still red from crying, said she felt guilty because she hadn't bought a ticket for the cruise.
3: So I went up to the pastor and I said, "My name is Ingrid and I'm from Sweden and I'm so sorry that I got on the wrong boat." And he looked at me and said, "Ingrid, you were definitely on the right boat," because he saw what happened to me.
2: Ingrid would return to Sweden and begin reading her Bible each day and even enrolled in a Bible college. Although when she wanted to join a church, the media's attacks on her reputation followed her.
3: I was an Islamophobe, a racist.

0: racist, a horrible person.
1: The first church she visited looked her up online, and she felt unwelcome. Then she discovered a church pastored by Sven Wiborn.
2: Of course, I checked it up on the internet, and I could see very, very bad things and told about her. And I was interested, and I want to learn her. Learn about her. So I went to her and I talked to her. Also that she had been rejected in different churches and like that. And I said, it's not right. If God has approved her and saved her, who are we to stop her? Even if she's different, doesn't matter.
1: And then came her baptism.
0: And when I drove to the church to my baptism, I heard a voice in my head saying, you must write a book about your story, how you came to faith. And I will give you the title. And in Swedish, it's, men herregud, finns du på riktigt? I guess in English that would be, oh my God, do you really exist?
1: Ingrid's new book, Oh My God, Do You Really Exist, was published last month. Lars Einarsson, who wrote the foreword, says we should never decide who is a good candidate to become a Christian.
3: There are many people who are looking for truth today, and many are like her, and they just need to hear the truth. We need to be bold to get the word out, and so I think many are open today, and we have the answers.
1: And Henrik Hultberg, whose miraculous healing started Ingrid on her journey, said he knew God was going to get her.
4: I wasn't worried. I just thought he'll get her. Sooner or later, he'll get her.
1: Ingrid says she wants to use her new book to reach a nation of what she calls unhappy Swedes, many of whom have admitted in polling that their lives have no meaning.
0: That's my mission. You can go around and believe almost all of your life that you are an atheist because it's cool. It's cool to be an atheist. Then you believe in science and all that stuff. And God is for people who are weak or a little stupid. So my message is, no, it's not. It's just waiting there for you. You can change your life like this, or just be filled with happiness.
1: Ingrid hopes to release an English version of her book soon. Dale Hurd, CBN News, reporting from Sweden.
5: Terrific story. Thank you so much, Dale. Staying in Europe, evangelist Franklin Graham says people in the United Kingdom are hungry to know God. More than 800 people, many of them youth, committed their lives to Jesus Christ at Graham's Crusade in Manchester, England on October 3rd. Reverend Graham told CBN News that the society has left them empty and searching for answers.
6: There are millions of hungry hearts. There are searching souls. The whole continent, not just the UK, but Europe, millions of people are searching and looking for truth. They want to know truth. The internet has left them cold. What they've learned in school has left them cold. And they're wanting a relationship. And they're wanting a relationship with their maker, their creator. That's Almighty God.
5: More than 10,000 people attended what's called the God Loves You Tour in Manchester. It's the latest stop after visiting seven cities in the UK since 2002. Nearly 600 churches took part in the event. Reverend Graham told CBN News he believes the people of the United Kingdom. Graham's ministry also trained thousands of local Christians to share their faith. The gospel tour continues, going to Belfast, Northern Ireland and Dublin, Ireland in May 2027. Coming up, 24 hours of prayer at the Western Wall, an unprecedented gathering of Christian leaders standing with the Jewish state, also broadcast to millions worldwide.
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5: Folks, welcome back to Christian World News. An extraordinary gathering took place at the Western Wall in Jerusalem on the third anniversary of the October 7th attacks. Thousands of Christians came together to remember the victims and to pray for the peace of Jerusalem. Christians in more than 125 nations took part in a live broadcast of the 24-hour event. Chris Mitchell reports.
13: On the third anniversary of the Hamas attack, President Donald Trump spoke with Prime Minister Benjamin Netanyahu.
14: And I wished him well, and I wished the people of Israel well. That was a horrible day, a horrible tragedy.
13: In Jerusalem, Christian leaders gathered to remember the victims and pray for Israel.
15: Nearly 2,000 pastors and Christian leaders came here next to the Western Wall to commemorate October 7th, stand with the Jewish people, and join an unprecedented 24-hour prayer event.
13: Mike Evans of the Friends of Zion sees the gathering as part of a spiritual battle.
16: I finally told the Prime Minister, you're fighting a media war, you're fighting an ideological war, you're fighting an economic war, you're fighting a proxy war, but you're not fighting a spirit war. We're going to come to Israel and fight a spirit war against principalities and powers.
13: The global prayer event united millions of Christians from more than 125 nations in a live television broadcast from Jerusalem.
17: We thank God that this could be done with so many people. They say 40 million people are involved praying now from all around the globe. This is unprecedented, I think, for any time of prayer for Israel.
13: Dozens of representatives from the nations came to support Israel, including two nations that have become enemies of Israel, South Africa and Iran.
18: Do you know Iranians right now? They love Americans. They love Israel. They love the Jews. They said, why should we hate them?
19: We love the nation of Israel. And we come here to pray for peace. We come and commemorate that evil day. And we want to say it must not happen again.
13: Australian podcaster Erin Molan told CBN News after October 7th, she witnessed a stark difference between Israel and its detractors.
20: Viva, viva, Antifada!
21: This is a very basic test. Whenever they gather, they chant, death to Israel, death to Jews, Intifada. Whenever the Jewish people or the Israeli people gathered after October 7, they chanted, bring them home. Even that, at a base level, says everything about who they are as a people.
13: Evans says the church must not repeat what some churches did during the rise of Nazi Germany.
16: It was fueled and fed by apathy in the church and through anti-Semitism in the universities and the school and the medias of Germany. So this is the same thing we're seeing right now, and we have to stand up to it, because it's a battle between two books, two spirits, and two kingdoms. We came into the kingdom for such a time as this. This is what we signed up for. This is our finest hour, and we need to rise up, rise and shine, for your light has come.
13: Chris Mitchell, CBN News, Jerusalem.
5: Thank you, Chris. Up next, the small Christian school that's making big gains. Why is Taylor University growing when so many other colleges are seeing a drop in enrollment? We'll answer that question when we come back.
22: Something
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23: Gen Z has been written off. 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
22: Honestly, I would just post and post and post and make sure that it looked like everything was okay when deep down it wasn't.
24: People hate on college students, Gen Z, so much, saying there's no hope for Gen Z.
22: I think they've had everything the world has to offer, and they're done with it.
2: You all are a part of a generation that God is sparking revival, and it is spreading.
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22: It's just getting started.
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5: And welcome back to the broadcast. Major universities across the nation are seeing big drops in enrollment. Yet one small Christian college in the Midwest is experiencing unprecedented growth. School officials say the key to their success is staying true to their faith. John Jessup reports.
27: Tucked away in Indiana's cornfields and country roads, something big is happening at Taylor University. In a town so small there's no high school or middle school, this Christian university is bucking trends and making an international impact. From the Near Space Launch Program, a company started by a Taylor professor and run by a Taylor grad that sends satellites to space, to its now famous Silent Night, a costume-themed hoops tradition.
28: One of the best traditions in college basketball comes from a very small school in northeastern Indiana.
29: Celebrated every holiday season and bringing new meaning to Silent Night.
27: Running for 180 years, Taylor president Michael Lindsay says enrollment has more than doubled since 2021, from 1,700 students to 3,500, while maintaining a 94% retention rate.
30: I think that the Lord has taken a series of providential circumstances at a particular moment and has galvanized energy and excitement for the university.
27: Part of that energy, a $100 million push to revitalize the school and its hometown of Upland, with $95 million raised so far.
30: All of this is really trying to take seriously the admonition in Jeremiah 29, where the faith Lord said, seek the peace and the prosperity of the place where God has called you. If it prospers, you too will prosper.
31: To give you a sign of the growth here, Taylor University is building a brand new chapel that, when it's done, will hold up to 3,500 people.
27: Senior Dre Caldwell came here because of the school's unapologetic Christian stance.
32: You don't come to Taylor wondering what you're going to get in the classroom. You don't come wondering what you're going to get in the residence halls. What does life look like after classes are over? You don't wonder that. You kind of know what you're going to get, which is really unique. I went to a lot of other schools who they appealed to everybody.
27: Bonded by what's called a life together covenant, student and faculty member alike sign a list of spiritual commitments.
30: We welcome students from a wide variety of Christian traditions, everything from Eastern Orthodox and Roman Catholic to Charismatic and Pentecostal. What we try to do is to build an environment where community worship is one that focuses on the essentials, the centrality of the word, the vibrancy of student-led worship, and to help fix our eyes on Jesus, the author and perfecter of our faith.
27: Lindsay believes that may be the key.
30: We saw this in the Ivy League. in recent years, where they just aren't willing to sort of make a clear statement. Those institutions are struggling on the enrollment front. Those of us who've chosen to be clear and compelling, we're thriving.
27: The forecast for higher education nationally has ebbed and flowed, with spring 2026 numbers slightly behind the year before, with many factors including parents still paying off their own loans, who aren't excited about rising tuition costs, the impact of visa restrictions and delays for international students, political divisions on campuses, and a generation seeing little to no value in a college degree. There's also what's being called the demographic cliff.
0: People stopped having children around the Great Recession, as typically happens during economic downturns, but they never started having children again. So the birth rate has never recovered. And if you do the math from 2008, 18 years later is now. And those 18-year-olds who would be going to college as freshmen, we have a lot fewer of them. So that will hit this fall.
27: Education reporter John Marcus says while larger, more well-known Christian universities continue to thrive, rural Christian schools lacking large endowments or wealthy alumni are closing their doors.
0: About 80 nonprofit colleges and universities had closed or merged since 2020, and more than half of them were religiously affiliated.
27: For smaller Christian schools hoping to survive, experts say the answer is a combination of greater business skills, expanding online programs, merging with other colleges, and leaning into the thing that makes them unique. That brings us back to Upland, where students are starting the fall semester with a lot of changes and new experiences, while one thing remains the same, a promise to keep Jesus Christ at the center.
30: I hope 5 years from now, people would say that Taylor is more faithful to the Lord and has more spiritual vitality and energy among its students and its graduates. We take those things really seriously. I also hope that we are in a position of leadership among faith-based universities, helping to show it's possible to be a university that's grounded in Christian convictions and is willing to take courageous stands, even when higher education is waffling on many of the big questions of life.
27: John Jessup, CBN News, Upland, Indiana.
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3: Welcome back to the broadcast. The U.S. Senate gave special recognition to Prison Fellowship for its 50 years of ministry to those behind bars. Oklahoma Senator James Lankford said the fellowship's work points people to Christ, helps restore families, and gives people the opportunity to change. That resolution comes as jail ministries are making an impact around this country. Revival, for example, is taking place behind bars in a local Florida jail. There, dozens of inmates are experiencing God's transformational power. And as Charlene Aaron reports, some are spreading the message of Christ after their release.
4: Walton County Jail is being transformed from a place of confinement to spiritual freedom. Reverend Jonathan King, pastor of First Apostolic Church of Dufuniac Springs, serves as voluntary chaplain for the Walton County Sheriff's Office. He says the ministry takes a specific approach that's bearing fruit.
5: When we approach these men and women as people instead of just as inmates, we're finding that God is doing a work in their lives.
6: The ministry, a coordinated effort between the Walton County Sheriff's Office, First Apostolic, and New Life Church of Santa Rosa, includes worship, prayer, and Bible study. But the impact is going far beyond a weekly meeting.
5: We can only have 28 men in there at a time, and so obviously that doesn't scratch the surface. And so we teach them, we want you to take this and go and teach it to the ones that didn't get to come today. Mm-hmm. And so they're teaching Bible studies in their pods. They're having prayer meetings in their pods. They're encouraging one another in their pods.
4: The results are impressive, with 70 inmates baptized in July. King also helped baptize another 45 inmates in August at the Okaloosa County Jail.
5: It's a beautiful thing to watch as men who started the day with absolutely no hope of anything future. And over months, we watch as the life returns to their eyes and they have some purpose.
4: The jail ministry focuses on rehabilitating and discipling inmates so they can go beyond just redirecting them to completely change their lives. Some take that transformation with them after they leave, including one man who now attends King's Church.
5: He got out on a Thursday afternoon. He was in our service on Sunday morning. We've been seeing him. We have mirrored services on Sunday. He comes to both of them, and he's brought more people with him than most anybody I know.
4: There are other signs as well.
5: I've watched as the Lord has literally changed the atmosphere in that jail. Several weeks ago, they communicated to me that they pulled the reports of those 70 inmates that we baptized there at Walton a few months ago, and as of a couple weeks ago, they had zero disciplinary actions towards any of them.
4: Now the ministry is expanding to help men prepare for life after incarceration.
5: They're going to allow us to teach a recovery part of that reentry program where we'll be able to connect with those that are fixing to leave and to connect with them and tell them that they have somewhere to go when they get out.
4: For King, changed lives are more than just jailhouse conversions.
5: If the Lord can convert somebody in a jailhouse, then who are we to look down on that and say, well, it's just because they're in jail? Well, the truth of the matter is we all were converted somewhere. And I believe that God can start a conversion process in some inmates in a jail that will move past the jail.
4: Charlene Aaron, CBN News.
3: So beautiful. Where the Spirit of the Lord is, there is freedom, even behind bars. Folks, that's it for this week's edition of Christian World News. Until next week, from all of us, goodbye. And God bless you.
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14: 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Plus, one woman's story of survival at the Novart Music Festival. And a global day of prayer. Bishop Robert Stearns calls Christians to pray for the peace of Jerusalem and to visit the Holy City. All this and more coming up on this edition of Jerusalem Dateline. Hello and welcome to this edition of Jerusalem Dateline. I'm Chris Mitchell.
15: And I'm Julie Stahl.
14: This week, Israel marked 3 years since October 7th, the deadliest day in the nation's history. CBN News returned to the communities devastated that day and met Christians who have come to Jerusalem with a message for the Jewish people. You are not alone.
15: As the week of memorials for the third anniversary of October 7th draws to a close, Christian leaders visited the Nova Music Festival memorial site to offer support and stand with Israel. Here's the latest on these and other stories.
14: I'm standing just outside the gates of Kibbutz Be'eri. About 10% of this community were either murdered or kidnapped on that fateful day. We came here 7 days later to see for ourselves what had happened.
16: The area is about 4 kilometers away from the Gaza border. Here you can see signs of devastation all over. And you can get a sense of how the battle was so desperate.
17: So what happened here? So the fight was here. This house was burned by tanks, by our tanks attack, because the terrorists were blocked here after they killed the hostages. Here were lying four slaughtered people, 2 men and 2 women. And another 15 inside.
14: At nearby Kibbutz Nirim, Adele Raymer and her son spent 11 hours hiding in their safe room as Hamas terrorists attacked their community.
18: I've never looked death in the eyes like I did that day. I was certain I would never see another sunrise, nor my son, nor my children or grandchildren.
14: Near the Nova Music Festival, Rafaela Treitzman and her boyfriend sought refuge in a roadside bomb shelter. She survived, her boyfriend did not. Now she faces another painful struggle, convincing people to believe what she witnessed.
19: It's actually unbelievable. Some believable how people, they don't believe. Like they say, like we're, like, am I making something up? Like, isn't it enough to like go through that and then like, feeling like my mission is to convince people that I actually saw that.
14: Gil Hoffman says that even as Israel counted its dead, another battle was beginning over how the world would understand what happened.
20: The world tried immediately to make Israel look like the aggressor, even though more Jews were killed on that day than any day since the Holocaust. And since then, there's been libel after libel, falsely accusing Israel of deliberately starving children, deliberately killing journalists, you name it.
14: Here on the Mount of Olives overlooking Jerusalem, more than 1,000 pastors and Christian leaders came and launched Ambassador Summit 2026. 3 years after October 7th, they came to pray and stand with the people of Israel and Jews worldwide.
21: We are coming here to pray for the peace of Jerusalem, to stand in solidarity with the land and people Israel.
1: I want to come stand with Israel and to let Israel know, but let the whole world know that this is a place, the Jews are a people that God loves and cherishes.
14: For Pastor Jim Scudder, this is a moment for Christians to speak up.
2: This is like one of those Esther moments. For such a time as this, when the world is turning against Israel and the Jewish people, we can come gather together representing millions of Christians and say, we object to the vilification of Israel and the Jewish people.
14: For survivors like Adele Raymer, that support reaches far beyond this gathering. It helps give them strength to rebuild.
18: Just knowing that you all are out there and have our backs and pray for us and support us in any way that you can gives us strength.
14: Chris Mitchell, CBN News, the Mount of Olives, Jerusalem.
15: As part of the Friends of Zion Israel Ambassadors Summit, the visit to the Nova Music Festival Memorial on October 8th was dedicated to remembrance, resilience, and solidarity with the victims of the October 7th massacre and with the State of Israel.
22: 3 years after the Hamas invasion of the Nova Music Festival, it's hard to imagine this beautiful place was the scene of such a horrific massacre. But the memorial behind me holds a testimony of the more than 300 people that were murdered and 44 others that were kidnapped brutally and taken into Gaza.
15: Maya Bentwich served as a spokesperson in Kfar Aza after October 7th. Now she is an international speaker and works with Friends of Zion social media. For her, the day is a mix of emotions, and she told us how important Christian support is to Israel.
23: Being here today on the day of October 8th, the day after October 7th, with 1,000 pastors and leaders from around the world who are non-Israeli and non-Jewish and chose to come here and show support and solidarity means the world to me and means the world to so many Israelis. We need more people on our side.
15: She says they will keep battling for the truth.
23: And, you know, it is very unfortunate that 3 years past October 7th and people around the world still disregard it or celebrate it or say that it didn't happen and that we still have to be doing what we're doing, but we will continue doing exactly this until things are set straight.
15: Three former hostages abducted from the Nova site were honored with the Hineni Award for their courage. Noah Argamani, whose horrific kidnap was caught on video, was back at the site for the first time since her release. She was freed in a dramatic rescue operation, but still isn't able to share publicly about her experience. Romy Gonen came to the festival with her best friend, who was murdered that day. Romy was shot in the arm by the terrorists abducting her. She was released after 471 days in captivity in January 2025.
24: The word Hineni means here I am, and today I am here. Thank you, Mike, for standing for us. Thank you for everyone who did not forget us, and thank you for this honor. God bless you, and Am Yisrael Chai.
15: Elkanah Bochbot was at the Nova Festival as the logistics manager for the company producing the event. He was abducted and used by Hamas for propaganda purposes and released after 738 days in captivity.
25: I'm standing today because for the people cannot standing today and say the voice of 7 October. Mm-hmm. This is my mission. And for me to come to here for sure is a big excited, especially day after 7 October.
15: Elkanah has written a book in Hebrew about his captivity, and his message is clear.
25: My message to the world is first to remember this day and what happened on this day, 7 October 23. And if someone think different or think something is a fake, I went into this place to come to see what happened.
14: Up next, rising from the ashes, reflecting on the events and heroes of one of Israel's most horrific tragedies.
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3: You know, Julie, you were down there at the Nova Music Festival site. How did you feel? You've been there before, but what was it like yesterday?
15: Yeah, actually, it was almost calming to be there yesterday. Looking at the footage of 3 years ago freaks me out. But but being there yesterday and seeing that, you know, people are going forward, it was encouraging.
3: Yeah.
15: And, you know, Alkaina Bokboot that we interviewed, he said the first place he wanted to be taken after he got out of captivity was the Nova site.
3: No kidding.
15: Because he knew he had PTSD and he knew he had to face it and deal with it.
3: Well, that's interesting because Noah Aragami did this, the opposite.
15: The opposite.
3: That was the first time she's been there and since October 7th.
15: Yeah, and she didn't want to talk to anybody. She was.
3: And I know that place has really become hallowed ground. People have gone there to pray. People have gone there to take communion.
15: Yeah.
3: And I know it really, we did that ourselves. Yeah. Also, I remember Rafaela Treitzman here in our story.
15: Yeah.
3: You know, she left the site and went to a bomb shelter, was one of 10 people to survive, 37 packed into a bomb shelter. Hamas threw grenades in there, shot people as they come out, and she survived. But thankfully, she really has a redemptive story. She's really had a relationship with God since then.
15: That's really good. You know, we're going to have another story here about Hadar that we talked to.
3: Yeah.
15: And I ran into her yesterday, too. So, you know, people they are going on with their lives.
3: Yeah.
15: She said she's back to teaching and everything.
3: Yeah, and it's really good for those pastors and Christian leaders to go there to firsthand see what happened on that place.
15: Absolutely, yeah. Absolutely.
3: And then on October 8th, something else began, a new front. They call it the Eighth Front. The battle of the narrative, and how literally almost the day after there were demonstrations, there were rallies in support of Hamas, not for Israel.
15: Yeah. And no, it was crazy. I mean, I remember thinking first everybody was aghast, and I thought, I wonder how long this is going to last. And it didn't last long at all that they were supporting Israel.
3: Right.
15: You know, Taryn Thomas, we interviewed her. She's a student at Stanford University. Mm-hmm. And she said even before Israel went into Gaza, they were already screaming that there was a genocide.
3: Yeah.
15: So
3: how do you get a genocide if nobody's inside Gaza?
15: Nobody's doing anything.
3: Yeah.
15: Right.
3: Uh-huh.
15: Right. So.
3: And we know that John Spencer told us in a recent story, as an expert on urban warfare, said there's really no evidence of a genocide there inside.
15: No, no. Mm-hmm. And I mean, Israel's been supplying them with food, helping them, taking, you know, dropping flyers, telling them where they're going to hit.
3: Yeah. Mm-hmm.
15: How can that be genocide?
3: Yeah. And so the Eighth Front is actually part, I think, of these 1,000 pastors coming to here.
15: Right.
3: Because the idea is that to get pastors, Christian leaders here on the ground to see the Nova Music Festival, to come here to Jerusalem, is really part of the battle over the narrative so that they can go back, tell their churches, communities, what actually happened, and they saw it firsthand.
15: Yeah, yeah, and that's what, you know, Elkanah said also, that people should come and see what happened, and that will affect them.
3: How do you think that's going to impact the pastors and Christian leaders, you know, being here firsthand, many of them for the first time?
15: You know, for years and years, people, even when they just came for a visit to the Holy Land before October 7th, it changes their walk with God. It changes what they say to people. It changes the way you see things. The Middle East is not America. It's not Europe. It's a different place. People act differently, think differently, have different challenges and struggles. And I think once you're here and you have your feet on the ground, it definitely has an impact. And then they're able to say, hey, I saw it.
3: Yeah. One of the things, in addition to all the events they had of the pastors, they were on the Mount of Olives, they were in Shiloh, they were at the Nova Festival, they were certainly here in Jerusalem, but also there was a 24-hour global prayer event, which literally brought millions of people. They had a television event, so it was streamed by so many networks, and they had literally millions of people praying for the peace of Jerusalem.
15: I mean, that's amazing.
3: Yeah.
15: It has to have an impact.
3: Mm-hmm.
15: And I think physically, I think I felt it this week.
3: Yeah. With about 20 seconds left, how do you think people should be praying?
15: Pray for the peace of Jerusalem. Pray for unity in the country. Pray for the upcoming elections, that God will put his people in power. Pray that people will see the truth and that the lies will be revealed.
3: Yeah, that's really the battle that we're facing right now.
15: Yes.
3: All right. Thanks, Julie.
15: Yeah.
14: When we come back, caught in the crosshairs, a Nova Music Festival survivor shares her story.
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3: Hadar Sharvit was a school teacher at the wrong place at the wrong time on October 7th, the Nova Music Festival. But she was one of the survivors, living through the massacre happening all around her.
15: By the end of the day, Hamas had killed 378 people and kidnapped another 44. She told us her story of being on the run with her friends as shots were flying and concertgoers were falling on all sides.
6: They took several cars, and Hadar rode with her friend Shalev.
7: He's really important in my story because we survived everything from the beginning till the end, like hand to hand.
6: Early that morning, rockets started flying, and organizers told them to leave.
7: Immediately, I started to talk with my father. So he told me that the terrorists just broke the border and they came in to my area. And I was like, no, they're far away. Like, I never thought that I will meet them.
6: Hadar and Shalev tried to escape in his car. After being stuck in traffic, Hadar feared they would be hit by a rocket, so they abandoned the car.
7: Shalev and I just went back to the festival area where the bar was and the main stage and the yellow toilets. We were there till 8:15.
6: That's when reality set in.
7: I just heard gunshots and a lot of people just running through my direction and Shalev holding my hand and was looking at me and just telling me, run as fast as you can. Then I realized, okay, they are here. It's a terror attack.
6: According to the IDF, about 120 terrorists intended to target the Israeli city of Netivot. They took a wrong turn and ended up at the festival where thousands of Israelis were celebrating.
7: So then they saw all the traffic that we created because of the festival and they decided to change their mission. We were the new mission of the terrorists.
8: Allahu Akbar!
6: As Hadar and Shalev tried to escape, they hid under one bush after another.
7: Yeah, I saw people just getting shots and falling on the ground. And when you see it, you just don't realize if you see what you see is true. This is terrifying and still in my mind and in my dreams at night.
6: Then they had to flee again. Hadar took us to the open field where they ran, dodging terrorists and bullets.
7: I'm in the phone with my dad. And I was like, Dad, I cannot run anymore. I can't run anymore. I can't. And he was like, run, don't worry, run. Everything's gonna be okay, run. And I was like,
6: So were the terrorists, did they see you? Were they shooting at you?
7: Yeah. I heard bullets whistle in my ear, like,
6: We then went to this orchard where Hadar showed us a tree like the one where they hid.
7: It was like God just put this orchard, and I was like, how I didn't saw it before. I heard people got murdered, women got raped, screaming people, and then silence, a lot of gunshots and RPGs and grenades and missiles and seriously, chaos, hell. I just felt like, I mean, that's what I heard all the time. Boom.
6: With fruit on the tree, the branches formed what she called a dome, where they sat for 5 hours.
7: There were walking terrorists, like, over here inside the orchard. We saw them, we heard them. They didn't saw us. There were a lot of miracles inside this orchard, a lot of miracles.
6: Finally, when the shooting eased up, they heard Israeli soldiers and left their hiding place.
7: We said, civilians, don't shoot on us, because we surprised them. And then I realized that I don't need to be any more close with my emotions, that I can cry, that I can scream, that I can express my fear.
6: The soldiers took her to the Ofakim police station, where father and daughter were reunited.
7: The hug that we gave to each other, I felt like, I cannot explain the feeling. And then from that moment, the PTSD war started.
6: Right. Hadar believes she's now on a mission to share her story.
7: I'm Jewish. I'm Israeli. And this is the history. It's like a second Holocaust.
6: She wants the world to know Israel is a peaceful place despite the enemy's desire to destroy it.
7: I know it sounds funny because all the wars we're going through, but the people are peaceful and we all want just peace in the world. We are the only Jewish country in the world, so when you say what is Zionism, Zionism is just the right for the Jewish people to have a land for their own and to have a place for their own and country for their own.
6: Julie Stahl, CBN News, the Nova Festival Memorial at Re'im, Israel.
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15: The Bible calls believers to pray for the peace of Jerusalem. More than two decades ago, that call inspired a global day of prayer with the late founder and chairman of CBN, Pat Robertson, among its first speakers.
3: Now, as the movement approaches a major milestone, we met up with its founder, Bishop Robert Stearns from Eagle's Wings Ministries. He spoke with us about prayer and his new initiative, Awake Jerusalem. Bishop Stearns, great to be with you. This started back in 2004. Pat Robertson was one of the first speakers here. Yeah. Tell us how it's grown since 2004.
17: Well, one of the amazing things, and actually my goal all along, it gets me emotional. My goal is that people forget how it started, don't know how it started, don't trace it to any organization, that it's just indigenous within every church. To me, that's the success. When people have it so clear in their mind that the first Sunday of October is the day of prayer, then we're doing great, and we're starting to see that happen. We have 51 nations physically represented here this week, and 17 district superintendents from the Assembly of God are here. They're telling us they're adopting it in their nations. This is the goal, that Christians remember we came from a chosen people and a chosen land, and that people is the Jews. And that land is the land of Israel. God made a covenant with his friend Abraham. And that covenant extends to us through the Jew Jesus, our Savior, our Messiah. And we are grafted in. And so we stand in solidarity with the covenants of God.
3: And why is praying for the peace of Jerusalem so important now, 24 years after it began?
17: We have never seen the level of lies, and I would say sophisticated lies, that are being perpetrated against the Jewish people and against the state of Israel. Every conceivable lie, from the fact that saying none of the Jews here are real Jews, you know, I mean, you go on and on and on, and it's lie after lie after lie. And Chris, what that tells me, I remember the scripture that says this: Satan is called the accuser of the brethren. And the Bible says he accuses them day and night before the throne of God. And I believe with all of my heart that the power of deception, of lying, of accusation, of propaganda is a war that's being waged not only against Israel and the Jewish people. It starts there, but it quickly turns against the church and against Christians. And that's why it's urgent that we stand shoulder to shoulder with Israel and with the Jewish people in this global battle. Over the past 3 or 4 years, we are beginning to gather just the most incredible worship leaders from around the world. We have 2.5 hours of worship. It felt like heaven. It felt like a little bit of heaven. The nation, every tribe, every tongue gathered around the throne of God. And you saw that. You saw the nations singing in their own languages, in their own customs, in their own dance. It was extraordinary. So we want to invite the nations of the earth. Jerusalem is the global worship capital of the earth. And God is restoring the tabernacle of David in our day and time. And we're seeing that happen in Awake Jerusalem. So we want everyone to come next year for Awake Jerusalem. This year's event sold out in 4 hours. So next year we rented a place 4 times as large, and we're prepared for the nations to come.
3: Yeah. Your final thoughts, and what would you say to the people that are watching right now?
17: I encourage every Christian believer, do 2 things. Number one, begin praying every day for the peace of Jerusalem. I do it the simplest way possible. When I pray over my meal, I add in 7 words. And God, I pray for the peace of Jerusalem. And it just keeps it on the forethought of my heart and of my mind. Second, every Christian at least once in their life must purpose in their heart to come and worship the Lord in this land. It will change your life. Come up to Jerusalem.
3: Bishop Stearns, great to be with you. And congratulations, you're in the 25th year now.
17: Thank you, Chris. Okay.
3: Great advice by Bishop Stearns. Well, that's all for this edition of Jerusalem Dateline. Thanks for joining us. Remember to follow Jerusalem Dateline on social media, and please keep praying for wisdom for our leaders President Trump and Prime Minister Netanyahu.
15: Pray also for the protection of Israel and for the peace of Jerusalem. And remember, the God who watches over Israel and you and me neither slumbers nor sleeps. I'm Julie Stahl.
3: And I'm Chris Mitchell. For all of us here at the Jerusalem Bureau, we'll see you Tuesday on Jerusalem Dateline.
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0: you will learn a hidden truth about a shocking and tragic situation there and what is being done about it. Jonathan Burness leads a worldwide organization called Jewish Voice Ministries that advocates and brings urgent help to the scattered tribes of Jewish people around the world. He hosts the Jewish Voice television program and is a well-known author and teacher, Jonathan Burness.
1: Throughout history, the Jewish people have been driven out of Israel and into the nations of the world. Many have found refuge in the land today known as Ethiopia. Their lineage traces back thousands of years, likely as far back as the time of King Solomon and the Queen of Sheba. Today, communities of Jewish people still live there in unimaginable poverty. In our Western comfort, we can't even comprehend their living conditions. They're persecuted, they feel abandoned, and often forgotten. Many have been left behind because they're identified as Falashimura, outcasts who have converted to Orthodox Christianity. But today, they're rejected by both Israel and their Ethiopian neighbors. They live in isolation and they need our help. God has not forgotten them, and neither have we. That's why Jewish Voice Ministries conducts large-scale medical outreaches to help them and to show them the love of Yeshua, Jesus, their Messiah. Many have never even seen a doctor or a dentist. Disease and pain are rampant and common. Easily cured ailments go untreated and they often lead to death. Today, we're taking you on a journey to the massive humanitarian outreach that we did in a city called Tashgaint in northern Ethiopia so that you can see for yourself how urgent the need really is. Here's Ezra, our outreach director, on site in Tashgaint, Ethiopia.
2: Shalom, I'm Ezra from Jewish Voice, and I want to welcome you to rural northern Ethiopia, the city of Tashgaint, where we're about to start about an hour and a half from now our first ever Jewish Voice medical outreach here in Tashgaint for the Beta Israel Jewish community and their neighbors. And behind me, what you see are literally over 1,000 people who by word of mouth heard about this clinic opening this morning, this Sunday morning, and have queued up since 7 a.m., 5 hours and 10 minutes ago, just to see a doctor. This may be the only time this year, or maybe in their lifetime, that they have the opportunity to receive the treatment they need for free, paid for by those like you who love and want to be a blessing to the Jewish people and their neighbors. Up on the hill here, we have the largest line, which is the eye care line. Reading glasses, cataract surgeries, eye disease, trachoma, needing distance glasses, whatever it might be. There's over 500 people queued up in that largest line. And then lower on the hill than them, that second circle you can see is the medical care line with hundreds of people in that line. We're going to take care of them today.
1: You would never want your family living in these conditions. They're struggling just to survive, and sadly, many don't. So imagine the relief and hope they feel when a huge medical clinic arrives to serve them. It's a real-life miracle for them. You can see how they line up. Their hearts are filled with expectation that now they're going to find care, relief, and life. We've met so many needs, but there's so many more who need help. Friends, they are dying every day, and we need to work fast. They don't have anyone but us. After all they've been through, it's time to join me and to make a difference.
0: They have suffered all through life, but we can still make a difference. Imagine being able to see again, or have that abscess tooth pain gone. We could lift their burden and bring a sense of peace and rest to their souls for what may be the first time in their lives.
1: I know that right now, deep in your heart, you agree with me. These impoverished Jewish people have been through enough persecution, sickness, and so many years of desperate struggle. They're abandoned Jewish people who have experienced unthinkable anguish in their lives. They need to know that someone cares. And most of all, they need to meet their Messiah. It's up to us, and now is the time to bring God's love to them. Together, we can provide real, life-changing help to these scattered tribes of Israel and their neighbors. Genesis 12:3 says, "I will bless those that bless thee,

0: When you bless the Jewish people this way, God is going to bless you. 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It's a reminder of what we're doing together to help Jewish people in need. 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
1: 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Thank you for helping us reach the lives of those in Ethiopia needing medical relief as well as the good news. 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

0: Today, I want to make you aware of a desperate need. Jewish people are living in dire poverty in Ethiopia. Their suffering is indescribable. Jewish Voice Ministries International mobilizes medical clinics that are literally transported into these remote regions for a full week to treat people who otherwise would have absolutely no access to medical, dental, or eye care. It's our biblical mandate to bring God's love to them. We're getting ready to go back right now. One of our former board members from England, Gerald Gotson, who's now gone on to be with the Lord, was on site at one of these recent clinics high in the mountains of Ethiopia. Take a look.
1: Today we are standing on the mountain hilltop of Tasgait. It's a vision become a reality with Jewish Voice Ministries Medical Mission. Doctors and nurses from all over the States, some from Singapore and other countries around the world. And we are in Ethiopia, a land associated with Israel and the Bible. 3,000 years history from the days of King Solomon and the Queen of Sheba. Jewish people have been living here for nearly 3,000 years. And the Lord has guarded them and kept them, protected them, and provided from them. And incidentally, this Jewish Voice medical mission is not only reporting breaking news, we are making breaking news, because nothing like this medical mission has happened before in Ethiopia. They've never seen a clinic like this. And today is the first day, and they are coming. And I'm sure they will come to the prayer center and to experience the power and the love of Jesus Christ, who is the way, the truth, and the life. So we thank you, all supporters of Jewish Voice, because you, by your individual gifts, small or large, have made this possible. Jesus Christ is here in compassion, healing the sick through the medical doctors, the surgeons, dental surgery, eye surgery, and many other diseases. We thank you from our hearts, all Jewish Voice viewers and supporters. Keep on the work, you in prayer and in giving. And Ethiopia will stretch forth our hands out to God, as we see in Psalm 68 and 31, a prophecy given 3,000 years ago. It's become a reality. We're seeing this prophecy today.
0: This is our biblical mandate. It's a prophetic opportunity for you to bless the Jewish people in need and in return be blessed. Jesus said, "He who has done this unto the least of these, my brethren, has done it unto me." Ezra, our outreach director, shares his perspective on a recent Jewish Voice clinic in Ethiopia.
2: We're here in the rural mountains, the foothills of the Simien Mountains, in fact, in Tasgait, Ethiopia. Behind me are the first medical patients who will enter our clinic when we open about an hour from now. We have a team of almost 200 volunteers and local medical professionals waiting to receive these people inside. These people have been here since early morning. They've hiked up this hill, these foothills, at about 9,000 feet elevation from the town, about 1,000 feet below, and they're waiting here in the sun just to see a doctor, to receive that relief, to receive the diagnosis, to receive the treatment, and of course, if they so choose, to receive prayer and blessing in Yeshua's name in our prayer tent afterwards. We can't wait to open and treat these people, get them out of the sun and into the doctor's offices.
0: Friends, I'm not asking you to do something for me. If you could come with me and you could see the needs that I've seen, I know that you'd feel the same way. The first time I went to Ethiopia, I wanted to sell everything to help as many people as I could. Here's Jack and Debbie Marsh, a couple who experienced the same thing I did.
3: Hi, I am Jack Marsh. This is my wife, Deb.
4: Hi, we're from Payson, Arizona. We are here in Tasgait, Ethiopia with Jewish Voice Ministry. This is our first outreach with this fantastic team of people. Our hearts are thrilled. Our hearts are broken with the things that we have, the enormous need, and just the beauty of the Ethiopian people, the kindness of the Ethiopian people. We are thrilled. We are tired. We are so happy to have served this week.
3: We took a trip on a bus for an hour and a half. We walked up and down hills, probably 2 miles, very, very, very rugged terrain. And we were greeted by Beta Israel people. They welcomed us like we were brothers, which we are. And it was just so touching to be able to give. And they were so hungry to receive. And they were so willing to hear. And they received Yeshua as their Lord. And they were so grateful for what Jewish Voice had done for them. They were miles and miles away, yet they had heard that this Jewish Voice was coming to help and bringing a clinic. Just phenomenal. It's touching.
4: I don't think life gets any better than this. This is what we were made to do. So thank you, Jewish Voice, for making this possible.
3: This is the smoothest run organization out in the middle of, well, you can see what we got. It's rough. There's nothing here, but everything works so smoothly. And I just can't say enough good about it. We're just so blessed to be with this ministry, and I'm proud to be a part of this ministry.
4: Amen to that.
3: Amen. And we'll do it again.
4: So bless you.
3: Yes.
4: Bless all those who
3: bless
4: support
3: those that
4: Jewish
3: give.
4: Voice.
3: Yes.
4: That's
3: yes.
4: Right.
3: Continue to give. These are the neediest people I have ever seen. I had no idea of this level of poverty, and so I think that speaks volumes.
0: I know that right now, deep in your heart, you agree with me. These impoverished Jewish people have been through enough persecution, sickness, and so many years of desperate struggle. They're abandoned Jewish people who have experienced unthinkable anguish in their lives. They need to know that someone cares. And most of all, they need to meet their Messiah. It's up to us, and now is the time to bring God's love to them. Together, we can provide real, life-changing help to these scattered tribes of Israel and their neighbors. Genesis 12:3 says, I will bless those that bless thee. When you bless the Jewish people this way, God is going to bless you. He's going to pour joy into your life as you pour life into them. I'm asking you to call the number on your screen right now and do your part to help them and their children experience a Jewish Voice Ministries medical clinic. 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When you call with your gift, I want to sow into your life. As a way of saying thank you, I want to send you one of these beautiful fleece throws with the Lion of Judah design. 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

0: One of the most dramatic miracles that Jesus performed was restoring sight to the blind. Well, it's happening again today in Ethiopia, where blindness is perhaps the greatest threat they face. Our Jewish Voice Outreach clinics provide extensive eye care, even eye surgery. The blind are seeing again. Some are healed by our doctors, while others are supernaturally healed through the power of prayer. Listen to one of our eye surgeons share his story.
1: Good morning. It's another beautiful morning in Touchkind. My name is Scott Lawrence. I'm from the United States, and this is my first outreach with Jewish Voice. I'm an ophthalmologist and an eye surgeon. One of the things that drew us to Ethiopia is that it has arguably one of the highest rates of blindness in the world. Nearly 4 million people are affected by blinding eye conditions and either are blind or have severely restricted vision. One of the most rewarding things in our field, and it really has spiritual implications as well, is that somebody can walk up to us completely blind and within hours be seeing again for the first time. And so in a dramatic way, we often will see an elderly person who hasn't seen their loved one or their grandchild in a decade. And overnight, we take off the patch, they can see, and there's much rejoicing. And it's an opportunity for us to really share what true vision is and who the true light is, Jesus Christ, Yeshua. So we're blessed and so thankful to be a part of this outreach, to be treating thousands and thousands of people. There's more that we could treat. We pray and hope that we'll have a long-term impact here up in Touchkind as well. Thank you, and we're thankful for the ministry of Jewish Voice.
2: All the medical clinics that we do in Ethiopia, and in fact all the countries where we're doing this work around the world, are in partnership with and under the invitation of the local government and Ministry of Health. So we're partnering with the Ethiopian National Ministry of Health this week to help them to distribute, we think, almost 10,000 sets of this desperately needed antibiotic, which helps the people here avoid eye disease, which can leave them blind, and also provides quality of care and long-term treatment for the community.
3: Hi, I'm Grady Stone. This is my wife, Mary Beth Stone. We're from Columbus, Georgia, and we work on the eye readers team over here.
4: We believe what Jewish Voice Ministry teaches. We believe in the Messiah. We believe in Yeshua Adonai Elohim, and we enjoy serving these people and taking care of them and giving them glasses so they can read and so they can see how to read their Bible and see how to study the Word of God, because in these end times right now, it's very important that we know our Messiah.
3: Because you know the hardest part of this whole trip, despite everything going on, the hardest part is going home. Because I know that tomorrow my life changes, and for these people, their life doesn't change. When you see people that come in here that have nothing, and we are so spoiled as Americans.
4: We are.
3: We are so spoiled.
4: Very spoiled.
3: And to see what we leave behind. Every year I leave part of my heart here.
0: I know that right now, deep in your heart, you agree with me. These impoverished Jewish people have been through enough persecution, sickness, and so many years of desperate struggle. They're abandoned Jewish people who have experienced unthinkable anguish in their lives. They need to know that someone cares. And most of all, they need to meet their Messiah. It's up to us. And now is the time to bring God's love to them. Together we can provide real, life-changing help to these scattered tribes of Israel and their neighbors. Genesis 12:3 says, I will bless those that bless thee. When you bless the Jewish people this way, God is going to bless you. 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
17: 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It's called Investigating the Supernatural, Angels and Demons. We traveled across America looking for evidence of the supernatural. 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Now, on today's show, we are starting with former MTV star Davis Mallory. After finding Jesus, he is no longer living a gay lifestyle. We want to welcome him here to the show to share his journey. Well, Davis, your story has been resonating throughout the media, lots of headlines, and it's a personal story. It's a testimony. And I saw it. I reached out to you, and you know, you were willing to come on and chat with me. You have been in entertainment and media for a long time now, obviously starting out with MTV and Real World, and you've been on The Challenge, I think three times, three different seasons of The Challenge at least. You can correct me if I'm wrong there, but you've been doing this a long time. But what caught my eye and my mind and honestly my heart was your testimony and your journey. And the thing that everybody's covering right now is that, you know, you debuted, that's the word they were using, you know, a relationship with your girlfriend. And that was a big deal because you, you know, had been openly living a gay lifestyle for a long time. And so I think that was shocking to people and it became a headline. Before we get into your story, what was your reaction to the amount of media attention that you've been getting as a result of simply sharing your story on Instagram?
18: Well, a year ago in September, precisely, I shared a testimony. It was rushed. The conference asked me to share my testimony in less than a minute, which if anyone knows about testimonies, they're pretty long. And less than a minute is not enough time. And so I quickly said something, and that went viral a year ago in a similar way to this right now. And when that went viral, I had a dream. And in the dream, I heard the words, "The Queen of Sheba is coming for you, Davis." And I woke up that morning before any press broke, and I wasn't familiar with who the Queen of Sheba was. And I went to look for it because my instinct was this must be something in the Bible. Well, the Queen of Sheba came to interrogate Solomon because she heard of his reputation for loving the Lord and for being the wisest man on earth. And she asked him some challenging questions, and he answered them to her delight, and she blessed him with a bunch of riches. But then Jesus speaks about the Queen of Sheba when he comes on earth and says, "The Queen of Sheba will come a second time in this generation, and she will judge a generation of people who ignored the wisdom of the wisest man on earth," because Solomon wrote the Proverbs. And so I woke up that morning and was like, why did I get that dream? And then that morning, a news article wrote that said that Davis Mallory has left the gay lifestyle because of religion. And I thought, oh, it was God warning me about what's about to come. Wow. And for 3 days, I had press circulating all over, similar to what's happening today. And then my friend at the time, who's now my girlfriend, started praying over me. And I got a lot of hateful comments. And she started praying and she's like, "These are demons speaking through humans who have open doors and open access to demons." And she's like, "Turn off commenting and don't read the comments anymore." So I limited the comments. That week specifically, I did not have peace. I was pretty afraid. Charlie Kirk had died the week before, and a lot of people were comparing what I said to what his message was, and people were threatening my life on Instagram. So on I was singing in Hawaii, and on my flight home from Hawaii, I fell asleep on the plane, and I woke up, and all I heard was, "Lean not on your own understanding." And I knew a little bit that that was somewhere in the Bible, but didn't know fully where it was, but I knew that God was saying, like, "I got you. You don't understand what's happening right now, Davis, but I got you." That next day I woke up from a dream, and in it, I was working with men in like what felt like an army bunker. And I felt like God was directing me to go be around men that day. So I went to a Bible study that night. I was given a prayer partner that night. I explained to him what was going on in my life that day. And, he prayed over me. Later on that same night, a woman just approached me, tapped me on the shoulder, and she's like, "The Holy Spirit has told me to read you this Bible verse. And it was, 'Whenever you're afraid, bring your fears to me, and I will give you the peace that passes all understanding.'" And she said, "I can tell you're very afraid right now. And the devil wants you to stay afraid because you'll make mistakes, because you'll trip." And that week I had two dreams about putting on shoes, and I didn't understand why I was having a recurring dream about putting on shoes. And I asked a woman that week, I'm like, why do I keep dreaming about shoes? And she goes, well, in the spiritual armor, the shoes are the shoes of peace. So God is telling you to be put on the shoes of peace and become peaceful. And in that week, I finally let all my fear go, and I finally found peace amidst the storm of press.
19: You know, it's wild to think that when I think about how God works, and I'm not God, but I'm just going to like kind of like posture this, put it out there for you. Like when you think about you going on the real world years ago and like where that journey started and what you probably thought you were getting and doing at the time and where you're sitting right now, the entire reason why you probably had that experience was so that, not this interview, but like when I say where you're sitting right now, like your ability to share this testimony of how God changed your life, that he saw that back then and knew how he was going to use that. And you're like stepping into that. And a year ago when you shared the testimony even, right, these moments that this is what changes people when they see like, well, what is it for him that like changed him? How did he go from there to here? Right. Like there, I just love kind of looking back and being like, wow, that makes a lot of sense why God did that now. Mm-hmm. I don't know if you want to reflect on that at all since it's your journey, but
18: I mean, I literally had that similar thought today while I was getting ready for this interview, which was thinking about the experience of being on a television show, you know, 20 plus years ago, making me famous for being gay, so to speak. And the fact that I'm dating a girl today, if all of this was not on television, no one would know about it. Like, you wouldn't be here interviewing me if this was just happening in my yeah. private life. And this does happen in lots of people's private lives. I'm not a unicorn. but because I was on a TV show, it's now suddenly newsworthy, you know? And I do feel like God used that show, just like you said, to highlight his work in my life right now.
19: Yeah. What a cool story. I mean, I just appreciate your willingness to come on and talk about it. And I'm happy to have you back again. I think there's a lot more that we can unpack and talk about. Is there anything else that we didn't hit on that you want before we go? Because I know there's like so many pieces, and when you're telling a story, you don't always get to kind of say everything you want. So I'll give you that chance.
18: I feel fulfilled in the stories I shared. Like, I feel like I've hit each of the points that I would have probably wanted to talk about. So I feel good.
19: Continue to pray for Davis as his journey unfolds. We'll be right back with more Newsmakers in a moment.
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19: Welcome back to Newsmakers. Next up, Bridget Crankendonk is a granddaughter. She's the granddaughter of a Canadian woman who she claims was improperly given doctor-assisted suicide. We want to welcome her here to Newsmakers to break down this important story. Well, I want to thank you so much for joining me. I know this is not an easy topic to discuss. And before we get into anything else, I think it's really important in interviews like this for us to get a chance to know who your grandmother was. You know, everybody's been talking about this story about your grandmother and doctor-assisted suicide and the ending of her life. But tell us a little bit about who she was so we get a sense of that.
0: Yeah, so my grandmother was very complex, but also very simple. She and I had a very special bond. We always joked and said that she had mother's ears to me. Because even during COVID, she was hearing impaired and English was not her first language. But I never had to raise my voice. I never had to take off my mask. I would say something and she could hear me. But anyone else, they would have to repeat and yell loudly. And she and I just had a really great bond. And ultimately, she loved to do a lot of things like crochet. She could look at a pattern, like look at what someone else had done for 2 seconds and then be able to completely recreate it all from her head, never at looking a pattern. We just had some really great time together.
19: You know, I think it's, again, it's important to get a chance to kind of know who people are because people become a headline. And so it's really nice to get a chance to hear that now. Obviously, what happened to her and you know, Canada has medical assistance in dying. It's called MAID. That is a doctor-assisted suicide program. And your grandmother was diagnosed, correct me if I'm wrong, in February with incurable cancer, stomach cancer, right?
0: That's right.
19: And so after that, there were conversations. She was in a home, and there were conversations that the home initiated about medical assistance in dying. Can you talk a little bit about that, when those conversations started and how your grandmother reacted to them?
0: Yeah. So I was her power of attorney for 6 years prior to diagnosis. And sadly, I never had a conversation with her about how she wants to die, what she would want at the end. She was a 2-time cancer survivor prior. And we never had those conversations. So now with the mental decline, her cognitive and her hearing ability was declined. Now we had to have these conversations, and all she wanted was to die without pain. We brought up MAID. She denied. She said, "Nope, I do not want MAID. I don't want to die that way." We had the pastor come out and pray over her. Her prayer for that day was to live as long as she could. And that's where sometimes the switch is hard to understand, is that, but she also didn't have pain after her diagnosis. Like, she had uncomfortable moments, but they were also very short-lived as well. Everything that we were able to do, we were able to manage with medicine at a very low dose.
19: You know, so she did not want MAID. She was not interested in it. It was not something she was looking to do. Now, you went on a vacation and you were still communicating with the home, but according to your account, the home was talking to her allegedly about MAID and you did not realize that. So talk about what happened then.
0: Yeah. So then when I was kind of getting in a discussion with the nurse when we were supposed to be doing the second assessment, I just said, who brought up MAID to her? Like who initiated this conversation? Like, I left and MAID wasn't on the table. I go away and now it is. And I was hit very hard with defensiveness from the nurse, very savior complex. You know, I'm advocating for her. And I was more perplexed on the fact, like, it's not like I just swung in here in the last week to be her savior. I've been with her for many years looking after her. And the nurses just, and what was scary though, is that one of the nurses did say to us, well, you know, my mother had MAID and she was a Christian. Hmm. And tried to reason, because someone else is a Christian, that that's okay for all Christians to do. as well, like as if that was somehow in their toolkit.
19: Was there claim that she had agreed to Maid while you were gone and you didn't hear it? Did you ever hear her agree to it?
0: I never heard her agree to Maid. Never once. And that's the part that I want people to understand, that if my Oma had told me, this is what I want, this is a good idea for me, I would have shut my mouth. I would have supported her. I would have loved on her. I would have prayed over her. And I would have been there for her for what she wanted. But that never happened. And when I did bring up that you're going to die on Friday, she was confused. She was crying. She said I had made a mistake in the way that she thought that she agreed to something that she didn't know what she was agreeing to.
19: What do you want to see happen in the end before I let you go here? What are you hoping to see happen?
0: Ultimately, if the government is going to implement safeguards, we need to be able to rely on those safeguards to keep vulnerable people safe. That basically is that the doctor should have had the wherewithal to understand the conversations that they had, that she did not have the capacity to make the decisions, and that she didn't understand what was going on, and that they should have just walked away.
19: Well, listen, I appreciate you taking the time. I know that a lot of people are asking for your time right now. I know this is an emotional and difficult issue, and it's very personal, but I appreciate you being with us today.
0: Thank you so much. I appreciate you spending the time that you have with me.
19: Stay tuned for more news on this story as we will uncover new details and share them here on the show. We'll be right back in just a moment with more Newsmakers.
1: I wanted to be a boy one week. I wanted to be a girl next week. It was constantly like that, confusion always in my mind. I always felt like I was more in tune to femininity.
2: At 16, Tommy decided it was time to give in to those desires. Now addicted to meth, he dropped out of school and began frequenting gay chat rooms and nightclubs.
1: I had an internal knowing that it was just wrong.
2: Despite his doubts, Tommy started taking female hormones and making plans to have a sex change operation. Tommy was doing drugs with his brother and sister when he felt an oppressive, paralyzing fear.
3: Terrified, Tommy left the house and went to his mom, who had recently committed her life to Christ.
1: I had to cry out to God because I just knew in that moment that he was the only one that was able to help me. So I remember just telling him, I'm sorry of the lifestyle that I was living. I just went into this deep place of repenting and asking for forgiveness. If Jesus did it for me, he could do it for you. We all need a savior. We all come from a place of brokenness.
4: The veil between us and the Lord is thinnest when we're in our suffering. You know, this brain tumor that keeps coming back, craniopharyngioma you're born with. And when they diagnosed me, they gave me all of the different ways that I could deal with this tumor through, you know, these actions and prayer and exercise and just do everything I can. And the last two appointments with my physician, it shrunk. They don't shrink. They just don't. And it's, God gets all the glory. We're here by his grace and mercy. Our bodies are fragile but resilient, temporary. So we live our days joyfully. We live our days hopefully. We live our days faithfully. And in doing that, my goodness, it changes the world.
19: Welcome back to Newsmakers on the CBN News Channel. For our final segment, we welcome Paul Hastings, author of Compelled, Ordinary People, Extraordinary God. He joins us to share some of the powerful stories he covers in the book. Let's welcome him here to the show. 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We're joined today by Paul Hastings. How are you doing today?
5: I'm well. Thanks for having me on.
19: Well, thanks for coming on. You know, you have an incredible show called Compelled, and you also have a new book, Compelled, and you do such a beautiful job of telling these stories, these incredible testimonies of people who have gone from darkness to light, who have faced difficult circumstances and have found freedom. What led you in, before we talk about the book, before we get into any of the stories, what was it that led you in this direction of creating Compelled?
5: Wow, that's a great question, Billy. Thanks for asking that. And, you know, a lot of folks are surprised to find out that I had a background in politics. That's what I did full time for about 10 years. And I got really burned out, as you could imagine, just like the political cycle always on. And so my wife and I just began praying, like, Lord, are there other things that, you know, I could do? And one thing that I was convicted about is that the whole time that I was in the political sphere, I had never once stopped to pray for my political opponents. I just cared about their personal destruction, which just sounds terrible, but I'm just being honest.
19: Yeah.
5: And so we just began praying, Lord, are there other ways that we could celebrate, like, you know, that there are people who have done terrible things, but the Lord transforms them. The Lord can transform anybody, no matter how terrible the things that are that they've done. And that's really how the podcast came about.
19: Yeah, that's incredible. And that podcast has grown into a book, which again is called Compelled as well. And you released that book this summer. You know, you have talked with a lot of people. You've looked at a lot of stories. You chose a select, you know, cohort of stories here. How did you narrow down stories to know, okay, these are the ones that we're going to include in this book?
5: Yeah, great question. And so, you know, the whole premise of the podcast, the radio show, and the book Compelled is to find people with these amazing stories that their life truly exemplifies what it means to live a life compelled by Christ. So stories of stark transformation, we've got over 100 that were on the podcast and on the radio show. We chose just 7 to put in the book. And these are stories that range from folks that were, you know, missionaries to cannibal tribes in Papua New Guinea. There was a mom in there that she was falsely accused of murder and sentenced to life in prison. We've got a guy in the book who was at the Pentagon on 9/11 when the plane crashed, and he was about 20 feet away from the plane when it hit the building. Just story after story. And each of these people have an amazing testimony of how Christ just radically transformed who they are and how they lived. And trying to choose the top 7 to place into our book was not an easy feat. That was probably one of the hardest tasks about the book, but hopefully we did a good job.
19: Yeah, well, that kind of brings me, I mean, you were just recounting a number of those stories. What would you say, and I want you to tell us the story. We don't want to spoil too many of them here because I want people to grab the book and read it. But what was the story that when you finished the project was the one that really stuck with you the most?
5: That's like choosing your favorite child. Like, oh, you know, but one of them that stuck out incredibly so was the story about Laura Perry Smaltz. She was a young lady raised in the church, exposed to the gospel at an early age, but she hated the Bible. She hated God. And when she was in her early 20s, she made a decision to reject everything that she'd ever been taught. She thought that she would find answers by transgendering herself into a man. And so over the course of 10 years, she surgically removed every female organ from her body. She began taking testosterone shots, grew a beard, and called herself Jake. And lived that way for 10 years. And of course, I won't give away the premise, I won't give away the plot line of the story, but that's how it starts out. And the Lord does this mighty work time after time after time to transform her heart. And today, Laura lives a completely different life than the one that she once lived. And it's just an incredible testimony of the Lord's goodness and kindness, that no one is too far gone, that the Lord can save anybody in any type of circumstance.
19: Yeah. And you think about when somebody goes through, and I get a chance to tell a lot of those stories of people who have detransitioned, when they go through a attempted gender transition and they have the surgeries you mentioned, you know, it affects your ability to have children. It affects any of the hopes and the dreams that you might have later on. You know, those dreams are many times dashed. And I just want people to understand that it's incredible when you have a story like hers of somebody who, despite going through all of that, making a decision to detransition, she then is living this incredible life. That's the kind of story you're telling with this book. When you think about the impact of the book, what you want people to take away after they finish reading, and I know that you and I have talked offline and you've had people in tears when they read this book, what do you want them to think and feel?
5: Man, I want them to remember that the Lord can save anybody. So if you've got an aunt, an uncle, a child, a cousin, a friend, a neighbor, and you think to yourself, man, this person is too far gone. They're too far lost. They cannot be redeemed. That's not true. That is not true. The Lord can take the most hardened sinner and transform their life. I'll leave you one more story. We've got another guy in the book, and he was a drug dealer. He was called the church boy. He was notorious in New Orleans because he would quote the Bible as he would sell drugs. Just a very hardened heart. And yet the Lord transformed his life. Today, he's a pastor in New Orleans. Just a transformed heart. The Lord can take and transform anyone.
19: That's incredible. And if you, you know, if people are hearing this and they want to listen to the podcast or they want to grab the book, where can they go to do that?
5: Yeah, you can go to compelledpodcast.com. There you'll find the website for, or there you'll find the, you know, the Apple Podcast link, the Spotify link. 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It's all there, easy to consume. The podcast obviously is free, as well as our radio station listening spots as well.
19: Well, I so appreciate you taking the time. The book is Compelled. Love the stories that you are telling, and appreciate you joining us to break it all down today.
5: Thanks, Billy.
19: You can get copies of Compelled, Ordinary People, Extraordinary God wherever books are sold. We'll be right back in just a moment with more Newsmakers.
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42: We also had members who fought in the war to fight for the cause of liberty.
43: Making sure that army is staffed and supplied. He's able to identify British intelligence agents and send that information on to Washington. After they've served in the army, they look forward to a government which gives to bigotry no sanction, to persecution no assistance.
44: Washington's words are powerful because they express an idea of a world that's different from the one everybody grew up in.
45: This ideal of religious freedom is going to be part of the government, but is it really meant for everyone?
43: Is this going to be a place where you can be free to say what you want about God

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1: When I woke up, I was breathing so fast. I don't know what's happening. I thought I was having a heat stroke, and I tried to climb out of bed. And before I knew it, I was looking up at the ceiling. I started thinking nobody's gonna find me on the other side of this bed in the dark. I said, Jesus, help me.

0: 70 years, countless songs, one extraordinary career, gospel icon Candy Staton reflects on the highs, the lows, and the defining moments that shaped her remarkable journey. Ephraim Graham brings us her story.
1: Amazing grace.
2: When Candy Staton sings Amazing Grace, it's more than just an old hymn. It's her life's journey, from Hanceville, Alabama, to becoming the singer and songwriter, often celebrated as the First Lady of Southern Soul.
1: My first record was I'd Rather Be an Old Man's Sweetheart Than a Young Man's Fool. Oh, my God. It went 700,000 because they thought I was Aretha.
3: Oh, wow.
1: And before they knew who I really was.
2: With more than 30 studio albums, her hits span R&B, disco, and gospel. Her latest...
4: It's gonna rain. You better get ready. Embarrassing my...
2: Back to My Roots just earned her another Grammy nomination.
3: Where were you when you get the news that your latest project is nominated for a Grammy?
1: That was the last thing I was expecting to hear.
3: Really?
1: Years? Whoa. I had four of them already. Yeah. Mm-hmm. Four nominations, mm-hmm. But I never got a, never won.
3: Uh-huh. I love the whole entire project. I will say, while we're talking about the tracks on the project, mm-hmm. one that makes me cry is not you singing, but when you talk about 1963.
1: Oh, my God. Yes. I was there. I was there. We were there that Sunday. It was a Sunday morning. We were guests at this local church. Mm-hmm. And we were in Birmingham, and I had two little boys, Marcel and Marcus.
3: Wow.
1: And I was pregnant with my third little boy. Mm. And we were there, and I had already sung, preparing for the pastor to preach. Mm. And this deacon burst through the door, and he said, "Get up and get out now." He said, there's been a catastrophe. Down the street, he said, "There four little girls just got killed. 16th Street Baptist Church just got blown up." And he said, "Y'all need to get out because it's a mess. It's a mess, and you got to go through Birmingham to get to where you're going." Four little girls lost their lives. Little Cynthia West. Little Carol Robinson. Little Denise McNair. And little Addie Mae Collins. Well, we got downtown. It was a mess. People were throwing bottles. People were breaking in stores. People were pushing cars over. The black people pushing the white cars.
3: Right, understood.
1: I'm just going to be real.
3: Yeah.
1: But the black cars, they would say, y'all can just go. Mm-hmm. But they were so angry at the KKK until it was horrible. Somehow through prayer and keeping our minds focused on God, He brought us through that.

0: toes.
1: What do you think it is about what you have done?
0: Mm-hmm.
1: You've been in this industry now 7 decades, I guess it would be safe to
0: say. 75 years.
1: 75 years.
0: Mm-hmm.
1: That's allowed you to last, because mm-hmm. it hasn't all been good,
0: mm-mm.
1: but you're still doing this.
0: Yeah. I'm going to do it until the Lord calls me home.
1: Wow.
0: That's my job.
1: Mm-hmm.
0: He gave me a purpose, and I'm standing on that purpose. I'm standing firm. Nothing can stop me. I've had all kinds of obstacles. Satan has tried every trick in the book to kill me, because he can't kill me, because God ain't gonna let him.
1: Mm-hmm.
0: Been through cancer. I've been through divorces. I've been through hard times. I've been through everything that you can imagine. I'm a mother of 5 grown children that I was a single mom that had to raise them by myself.
1: Wow.
0: Because, you see, one thing about me, you got to understand, I'm not going to take it. See, I'm not taking a lot of stuff a lot of people would take. And when you start to put your hands on me, I'm out of there.

0: I'm not going to wait around and wait for you y'all to say ashes to ashes and dust to dust. Mm-hmm. I'm not going to wait around for that.
1: God's grace sustained Candy in the toughest times. He even used her greatest pain to produce her biggest hit.
2: What's the sense in sharing this one and only life? Ending up just another lost and lonely wife.
3: Young hearts run free. You're still known for it. You've got the kids
0: always
3: singing
0: will.
3: It now.
0: That song will never go. Well, actually, I was with this abusive husband. He mm-hmm. was a gangster. I've married some horrible people. Mm-hmm. But you know what? It was all in my journey to make me strong as I am today.
4: Amen.
0: I'm still alive at 86. And David was my first producer with mm-hmm. Warner Brothers. And I would sit there and talk to him. I said, David, hey, man, what can I do with this? I said, this guy said he was going to kill my kids. And he said, he'd be writing. He just kept writing. I'm like, what is he writing? He said, David had fasted 40 days. And he said, I asked God to give me a song that would never go away.
3: Wow.
0: Give me a song that would never go away. He said, this song will never end. You're going to have a song forever. Generations after generations will be able to sing this song. The reason it's so much feeling in it, I sung my whole story in 3 minutes. And it started, the music started. I sung it down once, just once. And he said, you can come in now. I got what I want. And that's how Young Hearts Run Free was birthed.
1: 50 years later, the song is still finding new audiences. And God's amazing grace is keeping Candy and her voice to continue sharing it.
5: 70 years later, Candy's voice is still reaching generations. That's legacy. Stay with us because after the break, he thought it was a flu. Hours later, his heart stopped. Your Turning Point experience doesn't have to end when the program is over. Follow us on your favorite social media.

0: Welcome back. Brian Little thought he had the flu. Hours later, his heart stopped. Not once, but three times. Take a look.
1: Former Marine Brian Little rarely gets sick. So when he got home from work feeling terrible, he told his wife, Tam, he was skipping that night's church leadership Zoom meeting and going right to bed.
2: I went to sleep. When I woke up, it was so hot and I was breathing so fast. I thought I was having a heat stroke. And I was kind of scared at that point. I was sweating like you wouldn't believe. And I tried to climb out of bed. And before I knew it, I was looking up at the ceiling.
1: Brian called out for Tam, who was attending the meeting upstairs.
2: I started thinking nobody's going to find me on the other side of this bed in the dark. I said, Jesus, help me. I don't know what's happening. Holy Spirit, help me. And the Lord spoke to me and he said, get moving, Marine. And so I turned over onto my stomach and I started the low crawl around the other end of the bed.
3: The meeting just happened to last 20 minutes, usually lasts about an hour. I'm walking past our bedroom and I hear this voice saying, help. I was thinking like, is he playing a joke on me? And so I went into the room and I saw him lying on the floor and he could barely speak. He was sweating and his eyes were rolled to the back of his head. I just tried to encourage him to move. I was praying he didn't have a stroke.
1: As she dialed 911, Tam continued to pray.
3: I was binding the spirit of death. I'm like, you are gonna live and not die. You are gonna be okay.
1: By the time Brian reached the ER, he seemed to have stabilized. Before he and Tam could relax, Brian started to feel strange.
2: The best way to describe it is getting really hot at the same time, very tired, but you feel this racing that's happening.
3: So I ran out and I said, I need help. I need help quickly. His heart rate was over 200.
1: Brian went into cardiac arrest. As she watched the medical team defibrillate her husband, Tam clung to her faith.
3: In 2023, my grandmother passed, and then my sister passed in 2024. And I said, no way. I'm not going to allow this to happen, and I'm going to believe God that I will not lose the man that I have been married to for 27 years. I'm going to fight for him in prayer, and that's what I did.
1: Brian's doctors stabilized him long enough to transfer him to the University of Rochester Medical Center. After settling in, the Littles realized Brian's new nurse's face was familiar.
3: Many years ago, we would go into the inner city and host Sidewalk Sunday schools. We met a young lady, her name was Hobbin, and we saw her. And we were like, wow, it's been so long. It had to be over 10, 15 years.
2: She says, I don't care what it is. If you need something, please let me know. Just hit the nurse's button.
3: And I said, okay, make sure you keep an eye on him. Take care of him for me. And she's like, I got you. I'm going to take care of him.
1: Brian was diagnosed with influenza A triggered ventricular tachycardia, an abnormal life-threatening heart rhythm. He appeared to be out of danger, so Tam went home to rest. However, during the night, Brian went into VTAC again. He received CPR and two more defibrillator shocks.
3: I got to the hospital and they said he was in intensive care. Just seeing him hooked up to the machines, I just was crying inside because I wasn't there with him. But God's timing, God had put Hobbin there because she is the one who found him. She saw him going into distress. And so she called the doctors and they were able to have the whole team come in and help resuscitate him. God put Hobbin there to check on him. And had she not, he would not be with us.
1: Soon after, he went into VTAC again. This time, when they shocked him, Brian didn't respond.
3: I was praying the whole time. They were doing everything they could. I was at the edge of the bed, and the Lord said, if you call his name, he'll wake up. I said, Little. And his eyes opened up just a little bit. And I said it with more force, Little. And his eyes opened up. And they said, oh, you got the magic. And I was like, no, that's God. When he opened his eyes, I was so relieved. I was like, God, oh, wow, okay. I was so happy, and the doctors were happy too.
1: Brian had no more runs of VTAC and quickly recovered. On December 23rd, less than a week after his first attack, he was discharged.
3: God says to speak those things that are not as though they were. And so I kept saying, my husband is coming home with me. My husband is coming home with me. It was just so amazing and just so beautiful because I trusted God and I believed God and I spoke those words out.
1: However, Brian's heart function was still too low, just over 20%. Doctors warned him he would need an implantable defibrillator and possibly a heart transplant.
3: That just totally shocked us, and we're like, God, we're gonna believe you.
2: I believe, Lord, if you woke me up from this, if you got me through this, then I know that you're gonna heal my body, like, totally.
1: Brian and Tam prayed for his complete healing. Later, when Brian returned for further testing, his heart function had doubled. It has been improving ever since.
3: We go through these tests for a testimony because God says we overcome by the blood of the Lamb and the word of our testimony. God is real and we can trust him and he loves us.
2: God has the perfect plan for you. Trust in the fact that he is a healer. And I'm here to tell you, if he can raise me from death, he can do anything.
0: Amen. God can meet you even at death's door. Don't go anywhere, because after the break, a woman recounts the heartbreaking moment she learned her husband had been killed.
4: 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It was very, very difficult and traumatic.
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0: Welcome back. Lois the man lost her husband to violence. Then she came face to face with the man responsible. What she chose next is extraordinary. Here's her story.
6: Lois grew up with rejection. Despite being the first child of her parents, in a culture that preferred male children, the shadow of rejection dogged her life.
4: They gave me a name. And the meaning of my name in my language means do not reject her because God has endorsed her. So with that kind of name, you know that there was some sort of rejection and then acceptance.
6: Though brilliant through primary school, the feeling of inadequacy weighed heavily on her young shoulders.
4: I lacked that confidence to stand and to just be myself. I wanted to be people's friend. I wanted to be loved. I could remember running errands for people, even my classmates, my juniors, just to be able to get that kind of love and all that.
6: Things began to change for Lois when she recommitted her life to the Lord and discovered something powerful.
4: I started to sing. I started to find my worth. People would even want to listen to me. That relationship with Christ, which dragged me into music, kind of opened me up again to some level of confidence in myself, and then I was also able to get the acceptance I thought I needed from people.
6: Lois found more in music when she met John Ibro, a man who also loved God and was passionate about music.
4: We got married maybe 5 years after. I was still in the university. I found where I belonged in him.
6: John and Lois wrote and sang gospel music in churches and at evangelistic outreaches across Nigeria and abroad. While they did not make a lot of money from their music, Lois says they had a good life together. And after 18 years of stability, in July 2014, the light was dimmed and the music stopped. Pastor John Ibro was shot and killed by robbers in the night while his family waited at home for his return.
4: I had to be brought right to the scene and met him lying there in the pool of his blood. It was a very, very difficult and traumatic experience.
6: In the middle of her turmoil, Lois faced another test that would stretch the limits of her endurance. The police had arrested the robbers and invited her to meet the man who took the fatal shot.
4: I looked at him and he was crying and pleading with me that we should forgive him. And I looked at him, I shook my head. Tears just started dropping my eyes. And I said to him, "Why don't you turn to Jesus?" I forgive him because that was a favor I was doing for myself. I asked myself a question. I said to myself, "You have lost your husband. What else do you want to lose? What else are you ready to lose? You want to lose yourself? Do you want to lose your children? Do you want to lose your future? Because yes, this is a singular event, but it has the capacity of ripple effects that you may not be able to quantify. So I made up my mind that day to let go."
6: With John gone again, the pall of rejection descended on Lois.
4: I actually felt like a woman right in the marketplace, and then her wrapper pulled out. I felt naked. I felt very vulnerable. I was afraid. And I couldn't just imagine life without him. There was this fear that came all over me. Fear of tomorrow, fear of my life, fear of the children, and so on. I felt God had turned his back on me. How would I start? Where do I start from? At some point, I actually felt the clock had stopped ticking. It was so much grief, so much pain.
6: Widowhood came with its challenges. Lois says those she knew as friends began to turn their backs on her.
4: Friends are uncomfortable with me. They feel like it's a bad omen to kind of be near somebody who has lost her husband. They also see you as a threat, because anytime maybe you have your husband's friends all around, they may be concerned. Maybe some of them may have ulterior motives and things like that, but as soon as they try to warm up to you, you discover that their wives are not comfortable. And so because they want to preserve their marriages, they leave you on your own. The life of a widow is very, very lonely. Very lonely.
6: However, in the middle of her despair, Lois found the strength to rise and face the future. She returned to school for a master's degree in leadership and started a ministry to help widows thrive.
4: The Vintage Vessels International. We find people who have stories. The truth about it is, you may see yourself going through a painful situation, but God is actually giving you a story that would help somebody tomorrow, in line with scripture that says that it is from the comfort that you have received that you will be able to comfort others also.
6: Today, Lois's journey continues. She's remarried to a man who shares a profound passion for God, and together they lead a large, loving family. Her experiences also found expression in her book, Roots and Fruits, where Lois shares a remarkable story of resilience, faith, and transformation.
4: There is hope for every broken vessel. Life is a journey. It's a journey. And whatever spectrum of the journey you are, there are challenges, yes. But go through every part of your journey with grace. Go through it knowing that God has got your back. Go through it knowing that there is something God is writing out of your life. And no matter how dark it looks, with God on your side, there will be light at the end of the tunnel.
0: Forgiveness may be one of the hardest things God asks of us. It doesn't mean the hurt we felt didn't matter. Jesus said in the Bible, if you forgive others, your heavenly Father will also forgive you. That's in Matthew chapter 6, verse 14. And then the Bible says, be kind, forgiving each other. It's in Ephesians chapter 4, verse 32. And then the Bible further says, and heal the brokenhearted, Psalm 147. Forgiveness didn't erase Lois's pain. It broke pain's power to define her. That freedom is available to you too. It comes with a simple prayer, inviting Jesus into your prayer. So say these words with me, and then I'll pray for you. Lord Jesus, I confess that I need more than I've ever known. I need you. I confess that I'm a sinner, and I thank you that you died on the cross for me. Lord Jesus, help me to be free from the power of this burden of pain I feel, the guilt, the worry, the depression. Jesus, be the Lord of my life and give me a brand new start. I invite you in today. Thank you for accepting me. Amen. And Father, I pray for my brother and my sister who said those words, who have been languishing under the burden of guilt, of pain, of rejection by the actions of other people and by their own actions. I pray as they've invited you, Lord Jesus, saying they would know the peace that they've not known in years. I pray the struggle of 5 years of tears and crying at night alone would end today as they open their heart to you. I pray you, who's the miracle working God, will do that miracle for my sister who needs it right now, that she might know that you, Jesus, are alive and you hear her and you care for her. This is my prayer for my brothers and my sisters today. Amen. If you prayed or you need prayer, would love to connect with you. Please message us on WhatsApp and someone from our team will contact you. Viewers in the US and in Europe, you can call us on the number on your screen. Now stay with us because there's more truth, power, and inspiration after this.

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Until next time, goodbye. 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
2: SEU Worship reflects on their musical journey.
5: As the song started coming together, we were just like, oh no, this is like a very significant like worship project.
2: And it's a God thing for Chosen Road.
6: And that's the way that it's been the entire 17 years. It's just kind of like, all right, here we are. God, use us however you want to use us.
2: And we begin with Hope Darce, the singer, songwriter, and worship leader made a splash on the music scene some years ago with the single Peace Be Still. She's up for two Dove Awards this year.

0: So where were you this year when you learned you have two Dove nominations?
1: I think I was at home. I don't think I was doing anything. Actually, I didn't even know what happened until my phone started blowing up. Your blood declares that I am free. I was probably more thinking about, did I fill out that homecoming form? Did I fill out the senior picture form? That's where my head's been. So I was very surprised. In the mighty name of Jesus.
0: What does the recognition like this mean to you?
1: I don't know. For me, it's felt like, oh, that means that this song has reached a number of people to the point that this song has connected with them on a really personal level. Mm-hmm. And it's gone further than I could have ever imagined or ever dreamed or even planned. Mm-hmm. And I think that that makes you kind of sit back as I think both like a steward of songs, a steward of the artistry that I'm doing in the season. And you go, oh, there's fruit. I don't know. It just feels like something that I can look at and say, thank you, Lord, for letting me see that the constant willingness to show up mm-hmm. and do the thing that you've asked me to do is fruitful in other people's lives because you didn't have to. By the blood of Jesus Christ,
0: in the mighty name of Jesus. So it's Mighty Name of Jesus, Song of the Year, Worship Recorded Song of the Year.
1: Yeah.
0: What's the story behind how this song comes to Hope?
1: Yes. Oh, my goodness. So my oldest daughter had a really long health journey with her knee. And then along the way, she had another health complication completely separate. And so I'd really love to write a song that felt like a prayer for all the people that I know are walking out what I've been walking out for the last couple of years. Mm-hmm. They're praying for something. They're not seeing it happening the way they want it to or when they want it to. But they know to keep holding on to the promises of God. They know to keep declaring God's scripture over their life, over their situation, over their family member. But maybe they just feel tired. They don't know what to say. They don't know what to pray anymore. They're like, I've prayed this thing 50 million different ways. I was like, what if we had a song? And that was it. It was like, that was the heart behind it. It's in the mind.
0: Do you remember the first time that you saw the power of God's word in your music touching somebody?
1: Yeah, it's funny. The first time I ever saw it was with my first song that came out as an artist, was Peace Be Still.
0: Mm-hmm.
1: I did not think that was a good song. Tells you what I know.
0: Certified gold. And you didn't think it was a good song.
1: I did. I was like, those pieces are hard to sing. I don't know. This doesn't feel like a church song. Like, I just was like, I don't know.

I walked into church and a different worship leader was singing it. And I stood in the back of the room and I watched what was happening in the room. And I was watching people cry and weep and have a moment with the Lord. And suddenly I was like, hold on. I haven't been seeing this through a spiritual lens. I've really been seeing this through such a fleshly lens of like, I don't know if I like that song. Instead of going like, but God, do you want to use that song? That was the first time I really saw that. And I do think it marked something in me as a songwriter that I felt really compelled to make sure that when I was writing songs, they were riding the tension of like what we all really walk through. Mm-hmm. But full of the promises of God and the hope of Jesus. You speak peace. Little by little, that just opened doors. And all of a sudden, a couple of years later, this, you know, just average stay-at-home mom found herself in rooms she had no business being in, but the Lord had assigned for me to be there. And so ever since, I've just been trying to be faithful to do it as well as I can and honor God as well as I can, just like I was when I was doing laundry and making meals and I wasn't doing any of this.

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0: And welcome back to this Dove Awards special of Studio 5. Next up is SEU Worship. They're nominated for 2 awards, including Best New Artist, although they've been on the scene for more than a dozen years.

0: how much of what we're seeing and experiencing in your music ministry is reflective of the campus? Because I'm thinking you're putting out to the world is amazing, but what's campus life like?
1: Yeah,
2: I mean, campus is really similar to what we get to see, especially this last album. Our goal was to record it throughout different sections of the semester to really capture what culture is like at SCU. And we always say, okay, we're gonna bring this song to our campus, and this is our barometer. Like, if this doesn't work on campus, this is why we're, you know, doing worship. It's so that we as a community, as a collective, can worship the Lord. That's our first thought. So anything you see is like anthems on our campus that have been for that whole year. It's kind of like a snapshot of our years.
0: So then I have to ask, so what was it like when you first performed What a God?
2: Oh, oh my goodness.
1: That actually was crazy.
2: Yeah, we were at conference. We wrote that with our friends at One House, Roosevelt Stewart, and also Brunus. And they were at our conference. And we had just written it like the week before. And we were like, let's just bring this to conference. And it was crazy. I don't know if you remember, like,
1: yeah, well, I think it went for like 20 minutes.
2: Yeah. Like,
1: just kept going. Like, so many, like, the bridge happened.
2: That's
1: like 30
2: the extended,
1: times.
2: Extended and, version.
1: Like, many different, like, tags came off of it. But the campus just, like, immediately, like, loved it.
2: Yes.
1: It went crazy.
2: Yeah.
0: And the world loved it too. I think 150 million streams.
2: That's crazy.
0: And counting.
2: That's crazy. I didn't even know that.
0: I find it funny that you guys are nominated for New Artist of the Year.
2: Right.
0: How does it feel? Where were you when you get after doing this for I don't know how many years?
2: I assume it's how every artist feels. You're like, I'm not new to this. You know what I mean? Like, new to y'all. New to y'all.
0: And your other nomination this year is Worship Album of the Year. What does it mean for this particular album to be nominated for that?
1: Oh, that was crazy. Like, even to see that album get nominated was crazy to us. But even as we were, like, making it and writing it, as the song started coming together, we were just like, oh, no, this is, like, a very significant, like, worship project. He's a forgiving God.
0: So we sit here, you guys have nominations, Dove Awards, we're talking songs that have streamed hundreds of millions of times now. How does the life you're living, both on stage, in recording studios, and away from it, compare to the life you dreamed for yourself?
2: Wow.
1: This is so much better.
2: Yeah.
1: Not even the number of streams or, like, that's all amazing, like, but the fact that I get to make music about God with my best friends in, like, such a, like, vibrant community, I'd never, like, I'm just so thankful.
2: And it's just, like, such an assurance of where God has us, and following the grace of God. You've been out on your own, now it's time to come home.
0: And SCU Worship has some new music. The album is called Found in the Field. It's a live project available right now. And still ahead, we're sitting down with Chosen Road.
3: 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And so it was really just a big part of, it's just what we did.
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0: Welcome back to Studio 5. We are here at the Museum of Christian and Gospel Music giving you a preview of this year's Dove Awards. We're sitting down now with Chosen Road. They've been at this for nearly 20 years and are nominated for a Dove Award for the very first time.

0: So, you guys have been at this for nearly 20 years?
1: It'll be good. Yeah, that's coming up. Far away. Yeah, 17 years. So
0: 17,
1: it's hard, yeah.
0: So that's
1: saying it like that, it sounds wild. West Virginia, mountain mama,
0: take me home. And now nominated for your first two Dove Awards.

0: you know, I've watched the Dove Awards on television since I was a little boy. Mm-hmm. And so to think about it, like, hey, we're, you know, nominated in two categories, it's just really just wild and just super grateful, and just it's just nothing but the favor of God.
1: And I love to hear the stories that he tells.
2: Growing up and being such a big fan of Christian music, and you see things like the Dove Awards, and I never even put it on my register of like, oh man, we could do that one day. And so God just allowed us to walk through a bunch of amazing doors that's kind of just led to this point.
0: Sometimes I'm like, man, this has just been one big accident, but we know that it's not that. Mm-hmm. It's just been, you know, the blessings of God.
3: You are nominated for Bluegrass Country Roots Album of the Year and Bluegrass Recorded Song of the Year. Tell me about American Morning, Chosen Road, Side A. What's that project like?
0: So, Side A of the project is really just about faith and how important faith is to the foundation of the United States of America. We realized, hey, we're coming up on the 250th anniversary of the country. If we could ever get away with kind of stepping outside of what we typically do, mm-hmm. to do something like that, this would be the year to do it. Mm-hmm. And so we did it, and we chose specifically the songs to be on Side A that were all about faith.
3: I'd like to get both of your take on the song that's nominated, A God Thing.
0: That song, it fit us specifically. I remember we picked that song to go on the album, and one of the guys in the band, Bradley, he sings that song, and we picked him to do it because it really attaches very nicely to his testimony. He was born in a hotel room. His mother was a prostitute. He was born in a hotel room. Some complications at birth. He was born with all of his insides exposed, and he was put in a bathtub and left there. But somehow, by the grace of God, he kept breathing and spent about the first year of his life in the hospital, and so we wanted him to sing that song.
4: Three, go!
1: That's a God thing, something only he can do.
3: How does the life you're living on stage and off stage compare to what you dreamed of?
2: Genuinely, we don't deserve this, and none of us do. And so, like, we're just so honored, so grateful, and it's just a huge blessing to be able to share the love that we have for this music and the love mainly for the gospel, and all the glory to just go up.
0: God, use us however you want to use us, whatever that looks like in your plan.
3: American Morning Side A is available right now wherever you stream, download, or purchase your listening material. Right now, we are at the Museum of Christian and Gospel Music, and that is this week's Studio 5 Snapshot.

0: And that's this week's Studio 5 Snapshot. Still ahead, we're going to take you back inside the Museum of Christian and Gospel Music for a sit down and a look at what's changed since it opened last year.
1: The veil between us and the Lord is thinnest when we're in our suffering. You know, this brain tumor that keeps coming back, craniopharyngioma you're born with. And when they diagnosed me, they gave me all of the different ways that I could deal with this tumor through, you know, these actions and prayer and exercise and just do everything I can. And the last two appointments with my physician, it shrunk. They don't shrink. They just don't. And it's, God gets all the glory. We're here by His grace and mercy. Our bodies are fragile but resilient, temporary. So we live our days joyfully. We live our days hopefully. We live our days faithfully. And in doing that, my goodness, it changes the world.
2: Every grandparent should have the Superbook Bible app because it's a way for them to connect to their grandchildren. There are so many great features. The newest one that I've discovered is the Bible verse of the day. I get a notification of that. It's a place where the children want to go on that device. It's about God, His Word, His promises, and it's fun. My name is Peggy. I'm a grandmother, and I love the Superbook Bible app.
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0: Welcome back to Studio 5. We're here at the Museum of Christian and Gospel Music. It's been open now for a year. We're sitting down with the co-creator, Michael Nolan, and we're also getting a tour.
4: We've been adding things almost throughout the museum.
0: Oh, wow.
4: As we walk through, you're going to see a lot of things that 1 year ago you did not see.
0: Is this the same museum that I walked into a year ago?
5: This is not the same museum.
4: This museum literally grows every week. There's something new. I'll come in once a week, once every 2 weeks, and say, all right, take me to what's new.
5: When people realized this was a legitimate, honoring place for Christian and gospel music, more people said, hey, I went looking in my closet and I found this thing. You want the handwritten lyrics to that?
4: For those who ever went to Christian camp, the original lyrics to Friends, Francesca's given us a ukulele. Those are boots from Ellie Holcomb. Mary Mary's boots from their performance.
0: Oh, wow.
4: On the Dove Awards.
5: We have somewhere between 30 and 50% more artifacts in the museum now than we did on October 3rd last year.
0: Now, you were here from the very beginning, even before this building was a reality.
5: Steve Gilruth, who's the executive director, and I would walk through and Steve would say, that's where the soundboard is going to be that Chris Christian is loaning us. Or this is going to be a booth for recording your own thoughts about a song. So this is 2 years ago.
4: When you were here before, this wall was just a wall. Now, lots of contemporary gospel artists.
0: What's the journey been like?
5: Painful in one way. I'll tell you why. We don't have every Christian and gospel artist in this museum. And every day someone walks in and, where's so-and-so? And we go, they're not here. We haven't found a place for that person. But there are lots and lots of people who are in here. We have added, in the last couple of months, a cartoonish version of Land of Bands. And I think it's about 300 bands.
4: Our favorite things here are her first royalty check. This guitar was hand-painted by Jimmy Hay.
0: That is cool.
4: Yeah, Michael Amartian's 2-inch reel-to-reel.
0: How does what we're seeing compare to the vision you guys had 2 years ago?
5: It's better than what we were imagining. And that's not because of Steve, and it's not because of me. It's because the collaborative effort and that we're honoring God in the presentation of the gospel music message.
6: Why was this important to have?
5: There's a guy who was walking through the museum and he got to the Love Song, where we have items from Love Song. And he said, it was at that concert that I gave my life to the Lord. And it gives people a chance to remember. There are thousands of lives that have been changed or encouraged, or worship has gone to another level because they were listening to Ja'Kalyn Carr. And it's not about the artist, it's about what the music does, what it accomplishes.
4: That gives you just a little bit of a picture of what we've got going on.
0: And for an even closer look, go to cgmmuseum.org. We've got time for just one more thing. Let's give the final word to Hope Darst.
6: So if you could go back now and give advice to that little Hope in Kentucky, what would you tell that little girl?
7: Man, I would tell her, you don't have to figure it all out. Like, you can actually just take a minute and like really trust that the Lord has good plans for you, and not, and almost none of them are gonna look the way that you want them to, or when, and the Lord's gonna take you on a journey that feels like you're the Israelites, you know, walking around that mountain 50 times in a row for many, many, many years. But man, I wish I would have grasped sooner that, like, if the thing that I'm obsessed with is knowing the Lord and knowing His voice and being obedient and faithful to that, you're gonna be fine. Like, figure that out sooner than later. And you know, I figured it a little later, but I wish I would have figured that out sooner, because man, it would have allowed me to take a lot of pressure off of myself from just getting everything right and making all the right, you know what I mean? I could have kind of stepped back and said, God, I'm gonna work faithfully and hard, but I'm also gonna just trust you more.
0: And that is going to do it for this special edition of Studio 5 from the Museum of Christian and Gospel Music, as we take a look at this year's Dove Awards. Hope you'll join us again right here next week. Bye-bye, everybody. Thanks for watching.
3: Israel has endured decades of sorrow, terror, and war, and still she stands. 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This is your moment to comfort God's people and remind them they are not alone. Take action. Stand with Israel today.
8: We also had members who fought in the war to fight for the cause of liberty.
9: Making sure that army is staffed and supplied. He's able to identify British intelligence agents and send that information on to Washington. After they've served in the army, they look forward to a government which gives to bigotry no sanction, to persecution no assistance.
10: Washington's words are powerful because they express an idea of a world that's different from the one everybody grew up in.
11: This ideal of religious freedom is going to be part of the government, but is it really meant for everyone?
9: Is this going to be a place where you can be free to say what you want about God

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1: Welcome to 700 Club Israel. Yavel and Mor had their fairy tale wedding on September 7th. Their happily ever after lasted just 1 month. These newlyweds were going to take a breather after their honeymoon. Instead, their friends convinced them to go to the Nova Music Festival.
2: We met when I was 20 on a big trip after the army. He had a smile like a Hollywood actor, and I had no idea it would become more than a relationship.

we started to hear rockets, a crazy amount of rocket launches. We had to evacuate the area, and we just drove like crazy. Me, Mo, and two other good friends. We reached the intersection of Mifalsim. There we see a white truck. The truck was blocking the road. It was a split-second decision of what to do. Mo said he was going to go around the truck on the right side. We all lowered our heads. Mo sat like this so he can keep his eyes on the road. And a stream of bullets started pounding the car. The car flipped over. We were upside down in a ditch. Everything was gray and I was in pain. You could still hear gunshots outside, people speaking in Arabic, chaos. And then we realized that Mo is not answering. We're saying, Mo, answer us. Are you okay? And he doesn't respond. I reached out my hand to Mo to check if he's breathing. Maybe he's unconscious and he needs to be resuscitated. And my hand just went to his head. And I see that it is covered in blood, and I completely lost it. I see that the right part of Mo's head was completely open. I did not know what to do. I press on him. I'm trying to wake him up. I keep telling Mo to get up, please. No, it can't be that you're dead now. It can't be. We just got married. There's no way. I called the police. They apologized. They told me they have no way of helping. And I knew, this is it. And I just waited for my death. They moved from car to car. You would hear screaming and crying. Shots, then silence. We took Mo's blood, we smeared it over ourselves, and lay there like we were already dead. The car was crushed. We were upside down. And when they got to our car, they got on top, they circled the car, and then continued to the next car. I have no way to explain that they didn't shoot the car, and they did not even try. Nothing. They just continued to the next car.

After 5.5 hours, the IDF arrived, and by chance, they found us. My first phone call was to my parents at 1 in the afternoon when I got to shelter in Sderot. And from there, I started a new chapter in my life. Here I am, a 26-year-old girl who suffers from anxiety attacks, from nightmares, too afraid to drive. I am not able to take care of myself. I can't go back to work. All the time, I keep saying, what? Is this how my life will be from now on, for the rest of my life? Many times, during this period, you feel alone. But then others come and show you that they're here for you. And during this period, it's most important not to be alone. When you know there are people who care about what you are going through, it gives you strength. Because you get up and say, I am not alone. You get up, keep going, enjoy, dream, smile, get up. That will be my victory.

0: building myself from day to day. I'm occupying myself by memorializing Mo, our story. The whole world needs to know what we went through. No one can take the place of Mo. No one will be like my husband. He was the most special person I've ever met. He was my home. And he always will be. And I promised Mo that we would win, so I have to.
1: Very human cost to what happened 3 years ago. Let us never forget it, and may the memory of those who died, may it linger with us, stay with us. And also our care and concern for those who were not just directly involved, but just, can you imagine being a spouse and reaching over and touching your husband, your wife, and finding out that part of their head wasn't there anymore. That's the grief that is quite clear and quite evident in what happened in Israel in the Gaza envelope to a group of people that were just trying to have a music festival. For those in the communities in the Gaza envelope, many of them had outreaches into Gaza, were trying to help the people there. Many of them employed people in Gaza. That's how they had so much inside information about where to go and what to do. But let us never forget, and in that never forget, let us always stand with Israel. They didn't start this attack. There's some kind of propaganda war that's going on now, that, you know, somehow or other Gaza was this giant prison. Nothing could be further from the truth. People in Gaza had complete freedom. They had plenty of foreign money coming in to help them rebuild. What did they do with that money? Well, they built rockets. They built tunnels. They built these terror networks. They recruited soldiers. They armed them. And then they invaded Israel. All because of an ideology. And that ideology of hate, the very purpose for Hamas, is to wipe Israel off the map. We can never support that. We can never back that. And we need to stand with Israel now more than ever. And in our generation, make sure the vow that the whole world made after the Holocaust, never again, make sure it doesn't happen on our watch. Well, up next, they lost their son, and yet they can still experience joy. These bereaved parents share what gives them hope. That's up next.
2: October 7th was the worst day for the Jewish people since the Holocaust. There were groups at major Ivy League institutions. We saw condemnations of Israel, not of Hamas, but of Israel. Regent is different because Regent's DNA is different.
3: We created the Israel Institute because of the lies that we were hearing, especially among young people.
4: Under my direction and with the support of Regent University, today launches the Israel Institute.
3: And so we wanted to teach the truth.
2: So while these universities are boycotting, divesting, and sanctioning, what if we engaged with, invested in, and supported our Israeli partners? If you think supporting Israel is important for America in the next generation, we're on the front lines. We're at the tip of the spear. We have a plan to continue passing on support for Israel to the next generation, not just here in the United States, but around the world.
3: We are focused on talking about the lies that are said about Israel.
5: Israel's an apartheid nation. Israelis are colonizers. Israel's committing genocide.
3: We want to tell the truth.
5: Gaza population grew 4 times. The Arab Muslim countries make up 99.5%. Israel gets 0.5%.
3: 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I'm Michelle Bachman with Aaron Zimmerman, and we'll see you next time.
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1: 1,200 people died in the October 7th attacks. 1,300 IDF soldiers have been killed in the war that followed. Behind those numbers are families whose lives will never be the same. Mordecai and Mara lost their son, and yet they say joy is possible in the darkest days. Roberto sat down with them to hear what sustains them and where they find hope.
7: Your pain, your tribulation, the dark night of the soul will not have the final say in your life. This is the lesson that I was reminded of today as I visited my friends Mordecai and Mira, who have gone through one of the most horrific things any family can experience, the death of a son. They're third generation believers here in Israel, and they opened their hearts to me of what it means to go through this crushing, through this affliction. And I know that what they share will not just be inspiring, but it will be challenging for you to remember that in God's hands, we may experience hurt, but He will never harm us. For what He does is always to refine us, and it is always for His glory.
8: He would have enjoyed the space. He liked quiet, relaxed spaces.
7: Tell me a little bit about him.
8: Very intelligent.
9: And private.
8: And very private, very quiet.
7: Okay.
8: In high school, he did an electrical engineering associate's degree. And as he would walk through Gaza, he would pick up bits and pieces of electronics, switches, LED lights. They would be in a neighborhood that was basically evacuated, and he would walk through their little outpost and set everything up. And he called them all into the kitchen and then threw the switches, and they had light inside their compound. And so his officer said he brought light wherever he went.
9: Lots of people who are hurting right now, and I feel grateful because we have hope. We can experience joy in the midst of the tragedy.
8: Obviously, it wasn't something that we had wanted to happen, and yet the Lord allowed it. And that has given us the ability to speak to people's hearts about why we have hope despite what happened, and why we think that what happens on this side of eternity is not the whole story, that there's more.
9: The Lord just takes us through each day, but we have to keep asking Him to help.
8: Sadness is going to be there, so joy is a choice that we need strength for. We need hope for that.
9: I have often asked the Lord to make the loss of Aviel have meaning, to not just something that happened, not just a tragedy that happened. And not just in our own lives, but how the Lord wants to use us in other people's lives.
8: God does not always answer our questions immediately. He doesn't always answer the why God, this is not fair question. But if we choose to lean on Him, then He's Emmanuel. He is God with us. He is present in our pain. You know, when Yeshua was here, He didn't heal everyone. He didn't set everyone free. But He was present. And he didn't solve the Roman problem, right? He solved the sin problem. He solved the human soul by being present. It's not enough to just say, oh, I believe in God.
7: Right.
8: It's the choice to trust God and say, yeah, I believe in you and I trust your goodness, though right now I'm really hurting. And that then God can use to turn even very, very hard things and tremendous loss into something that will have an eternal positive outcome.
7: Life is like this, beauty and barbed wire. God has given us a beautiful world, but in this world that is broken, there are thorns and thistles, there's barbed wire all throughout. There will be things in this world that don't make sense, and you wonder, God, where are you? Why did you let this happen? We desire that there wouldn't be the suffering, but without suffering, without pain, there wouldn't be love. Without the pressure, there wouldn't be growth and maturity. And in the life of a believer, we know that Jesus promised, in this world we will have affliction, but to take heart, He has overcome the world.
8: Redemption requires sacrifice, and love requires sacrifice. Mm-hmm. If there's no pain, there's no cost, then it's meaningless. Mm. And that's hard for us in the Western world, where we've equated suffering with evil. Mm. And that's a human equivalence. I just spent 2 hours with the dad, just sitting by the grave of his son and crying. Mm. What do you tell him? You know, he was telling stories of his son, and I was listening. And it's, again, Emmanuel. It's just being present in someone else's pain. And and that's where we're exhorted and told to comfort others in the comfort with which we were comforted. And God is the God of all comfort, but He's not always comfortable. He's present, and He cares, and He loves, but He's not always comfortable.
9: Lamentations 3:21-22. Yet this I call to mind, and therefore I have hope. Because of the Lord's great love, we are not consumed, for his compassions never fail.
7: This precious family, the Weissmann, have challenged me, and I hope they have challenged you, that the walk of faith, this journey of faith, it will not be without struggles. Following Jesus is costly, but the cost of not following him does not compare. God is asking you to take a step of faith, to be bold and courageous, to get uncomfortable at times, and to remember that when pressure comes, when affliction comes, in the hands of God, it is never to harm you, always to refine you. We remember the words of Jesus from the place where he spoke them. Take heart, I have overcome the world.
1: Hope this story gives you comfort if you've lost a loved one, if you've gone through incredible tragedy. Yes, indeed, you can find comfort because God is the God of all comfort. He suffered, and that's the amazing story of the gospel, is that Jesus suffered just as we suffered. And his suffering, his passion on the cross, he took it all. He took all of the grief, he took all of the shame, he took all of the rejection, he took all the wounding, he took the nails, he took the crown of thorns, he took the spear into his side, he took all of that. And he did it out of love. And let that God of comfort, the one who has experienced it, come to you. I like to remind people that God knows what it's like to lose a child. He gave his only begotten son. He knows exactly what it's like. He lived it. The cross is real. But on the other side, the resurrection is real too. And the reunion will be real too. And let that thought and that reality come to you right now and give you comfort. If you need someone to pray with you, just to sit with you, to be Emmanuel, to be with you, we're here for you. All you have to do is pick up a phone and call 1-800-350-2230. Coming up, beyond the missiles, the sirens, the bombs, many Israelis are fighting a very different battle. See how your support is helping them heal from the inside. That's next.
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1: The cost of war is far greater than damaged buildings, broken infrastructure. The deepest wounds cannot be seen. Many Israelis are struggling with the emotional scar. And that's why CBN Israel launched its Resilience Center 1 year ago. Through it, people are finding the help they need to heal.
19: 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The CBN Israel Resilience Center launched 1 year ago, and the outreach has been growing along with the needs of the community that we serve.
20: Keep your heart with all diligence, for out of it spring the issues of life. Proverbs 4:23. The focus of our center is that each of us, every one of our beneficiaries, will learn and know how to guard what needs to be guarded above all else. I'm someone who gets emotional about this because I'm part of this nation. And our therapists are too. We feel it to our bones. The 6 grandchildren I have are all growing up in a state of war. Explosions, sirens, dad in the reserves. My youngest granddaughter was born in a bunker. We are still at war. We haven't been able to close the circle. It's not something that ended and then we started treating. We are treating in the midst of it. My case, as difficult as it may be, as bad as it can get, is not an isolated case. There are other people going through the exact same thing. And not only is it in our group, in our society, it's also something that has testimony in Scripture. And then we can learn together with people from the Scriptures, from these stories, how to cope with the difficulties. The body of Messiah can also contribute in the professional field, and that is the message of the Resilience Center. The most important thing is that we manage to help them rebuild hope, which sometimes is no longer there. We have amazing therapists, professionals of a very high caliber, and beyond that, we have our faith as a very important tool for resilience. Both believers and non-believers can see this contribution in us professionally and also in the support and background of our faith. It's not for nothing that Paul wrote about weeping with those who weep. We need to be there to identify with them and understand what the need is. We are a minority in Israeli society, and we have few therapists. I would say that today we work with about 40 therapists across the country, spread all over the country. That's my dream, that there won't be anyone looking for us where I have to say, I'm sorry, right now I don't have a therapist for you. And this is so messianic, like the Messiah who took on flesh to be with us. This center needs to be a place for anyone who needs to receive strength and resilience to keep going. We will not leave Israel, and we will strengthen the nation so that they understand that we, as believers in Yeshua, can bless them.
1: That Resilience Center, it's a wonderful partnership between Regent University and CBN Israel, where the School of Psychology and Counseling, that has a lot of experience with wartime trauma in Ukraine, applying that same experience to what happened in Israel. The story is largely untold, that literally every family has someone who has either been in the IDF, been mobilized for the war, or they knew someone that was part of the Gaza envelope, part of the immense destruction And the whole nation has been traumatized by it in varying degrees, from the story we started the show with, where anxiety, panic, I can't even leave my home, to just the weariness of it all, and where do we go? Why does the world hate us? Why does Hamas want to kill us? Why does Hezbollah want to kill us? Why is Iran constantly plotting against us, wanting to develop nuclear weapons to wipe us out? Why these things? We want to be there with love, with encouragement, to weep with those that weep, to comfort those who are afflicted, and we want to do it in the name of Jesus. So we need your help for this center. It's a wonderful partnership, but to train the clinicians, to identify the symptoms of post-traumatic stress, to do all of these things, we need your help. So if you want to participate, call us, 1-800-350-2230. What we're asking for you is to join at a monthly gift, $25 a month, $50 a month, $100 a month, whatever God lays on your heart. Do it now and say, yes, I want to be a part of blessing Israel. Well, here's a word from Lamentations. Because of the Lord's great love, we are not consumed, for his compassions never fail.
0: Israel has endured decades of sorrow, terror, and war, and still she stands. But today she remains surrounded by enemies determined to wipe her off the map. Right now, your support brings help to those in need and shares Israel's true story with a world that needs to hear it. This is your moment to comfort God's people and remind them they are not alone. Take action. Stand with Israel today.
21: Why should Christians bless and support the Jewish people and Israel? If you're a follower of Jesus, you must take his words to heart. Jesus said, "Salvation comes through the Jews." God chose to write his story of redemption in and through the Jewish people, and he will never turn back on the call and grace given to Israel. At Phoebe in Israel, we have the great privilege to bless and tangibly demonstrate the never-ending love of God for the Jewish people and all the peoples of this land. 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
22: To the ones who rise before the world wakes, to the ones who train while others take breaks, to the ones who remain driven with no applause, to the ones who live for a higher cause, to the ones who defend those who cannot stand, to the ones who overcome every obstacle at hand. This is your moment. You have greatness within. Regent University, where your story begins.
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0: The invitation is not in Scripture to just get better. It's not to manage your inner life. It's not to have a better optimized morning routine. It's to desperately say to God, I need help. Well, friends, what a joy to know you've chosen to join us during this half-hour teaching ministry through Bel Air Church. We'd love for you to stick around towards the end of our time. We have some resources that are available to you. Whether you're able to make it up onto our campus in Los Angeles or wherever you live around the globe, we want to be on a journey with you of following Jesus every day and everywhere with everyone. We're starting a brand new sermon series today. It's a four-week sermon series called Stewards. And this is so important because we live at a cultural moment that seems to be obsessed with ownership. We talk about my phone, my car, my house, my time, my dream, my resources, my body, my truth. Now there's fractional ownership for things that we can't afford because there's such a high value in owning. And so often when we live in a world that is obsessed with ownership, it begins to shape our questions, not that maybe we explicitly are aware of, but can exist underneath the surface and thereby affect everything in our lives. We begin to ask the questions, whether we know it or not, of what is mine? What do I control? What can I accumulate? What can I protect? What can I leverage? What can I turn into more? And ownership in and of itself isn't bad. It's important practically, it's important economically, it's important legally, but spiritually, ownership can be one of the greatest illusions in our lives because Scripture keeps asking us to look at our lives through a different lens. Not primarily, what do I own, but rather, what has God entrusted to me? That's a very different question. Ownership says, this belongs to me. It's for me. It's about me. Stewardship says, this has been entrusted to me for a purpose and for a time. Ownership asks, what do I want to do with this? Stewardship says, what is this for? Ownership tends to close our hands. Stewardship opens our hands. And throughout Scripture, God keeps disrupting our instinct to possess, to hoard, to hold things with a closed hand. In fact, the Apostle Paul says to the church in Corinth, this is found in 1 Corinthians chapter 4, verse 7, and he asks a very disrupting question to them, to me, to us. What do you have that you did not receive? Let's think about that for a moment. What did you have that you ultimately didn't receive? Your intelligence? It's been received. Your abilities? Received. Your opportunities, your relationships, the years you've been given, your next breath? All. They've all been received. James says in James 1:17 that every good and perfect gift comes from our Father of lights, comes from above. The biblical vision of life begins not with what we gain, but it begins with a gift. All of it has been entrusted to us. Your life is not merely something you possess, but rather it's something that you have been entrusted. And so for these 4 weeks, we're going to look at four enormous areas of stewardship. To steward who you are, to steward who you love, to steward what you do, and to steward what you have. Your heart, your relationships, your calling, your resources. Underneath every one of these is the same question. What has God placed into my hands? And what would faithful stewardship look like at this moment? We'll talk about who you love, we'll talk about what you do, we'll talk about what you have, but first and perhaps most importantly, let's talk about who you are, who I am. Because before we steward our relationships, before we steward our calling, before we steward our resources, we must steward a person, yourself, myself, our inner lives, our desires, our fears, our loves, our attention, our heart. Proverbs 4:23 says this, above all else. What a way to start. Above all else, above productivity, above reputation, above career, above influence, above resources, it says, above all else, guard your heart. For everything you do flows from it. Everything flows from our inner life. I've got 8 points. I know that might feel different if any of you have been around for a length of time hearing me preach, and we're going to have these available for you. But during this sermon series, it's going to be much more practical, and so I want to provide not only more scripture, but more practical takeaways. And so number one is this, that your heart is not incidental. When we hear the word heart, it's easy for us in modernity to think primarily about emotion. How do you feel? Follow your heart. My heart says. The heart wants what the heart wants is what we say in our modern world. But when the Bible talks about the heart, it means something so much larger. A biblical understanding of heart is the center of a person. That includes our desires, our thoughts, our imagination, our motives, our will, our loves, our loyalties, our deepest orientation. And Jesus says, where your treasure is, there your heart will be also. He also says in Matthew 12:34, for the mouth speaks what the heart is full of. Mark 7:21 says this, for it is from within, out of a person's heart, that evil thoughts come. The heart is the interior place. It's like the operating system of who we are, of all that flows out of our lives. And that's why Proverbs 4:23 says, above all else, guard your heart, this central place, the rudder of your life. It's the core of who you are. Essentially, Proverbs is saying, pay attention to what is happening inside of you. And so again, as we begin this sermon series, long before we talk about relationships and the work that we do in the world and the resources that we have, to start with the interiority of our lives. Because eventually what is inside flows outside. And when pressure comes, when conflict comes, when success comes, when fatigue comes, when criticism comes, that which is on the inside comes out. Sometimes I've had things that come out and I think, where on earth did that come from? Scripture says it comes from the wellspring of your heart. I want you to think about a cup. Let's say you are, carrying a cup of coffee. I just got done drinking my cup of coffee. And let's say it's one of those cups that doesn't have a lid on it. And as you're walking through, perhaps, let's say the office or a crowded space, as you're going through, maybe even in a coffee shop, somebody bumps into you. And when they bump into you, what can often happen, especially if there's no lid, is that coffee spills out, it spills over the edge, and it can get over your shirt, it can get over them, it can get over the ground. The bump didn't create the coffee was always there. It was always on the inside. But the bump made it flow out. And so people can bump into us. There can be criticism, there can be someone letting us down, somebody can disappoint us. Someone succeeds where we hoped that we would succeed. Someone overlooks us. Someone interrupts us. Someone cuts us off. And what flows out, like that cup of coffee, anger, bitterness, resentment, hatred, contempt can flow out. It has always been there. It's just the exterior conditions change for it to flow out. That's why Scripture says you have to pay attention to what is on the inside to steward that well, because it doesn't have to be hatred and anger and envy and bitterness. It can be joy, forgiveness, mercy, grace. Again, the situation doesn't create what is within. It often causes it to come outwards. Proverbs says, pay attention, because everything from the inside, the heart, Scripture says, everything flows out from it. Number two, the art of holy attention begins on the inside. We just got done with a sermon series called Open Spaces. Before that was holy attention. And we were looking outward at the very things in this world to pay holy attention to a God who is everywhere. As the psalmist says, in your presence is the fullness of joy. But it also says, where, Lord, can I flee from your presence? Nowhere. I go to the heights, you're there. I go to the depths, you're there. So for us to begin to pay attention to a God who is everywhere is so key. But right now, at this moment in the sermon series, we want to turn inward and to pay holy attention, because it's so easy for us to move through our day reacting without ever becoming aware of what is happening on the inside. We respond, we defend, we hurry, we scroll, we perform, we accomplish, we avoid. But I, and it's so easy, perhaps you, we rarely stop and slow down and ask the question, what is happening on the inside of me? I'd love for you to follow up. We have an email address right here. I want to send you a resource. It's called The Pain and Peace Cycle. It's a great resource. It's developed by Sharon and Terry Hargrave out of the larger restoration model therapy. And it's a great way for you to be aware of what's inside. But when you think about the art of holy attention, A-R-T, first it's attention. It's what do I notice? What emotion has been following me around lately? What keeps me anxious? What makes me angry? What am I afraid of losing? What am I and who am I comparing myself to? What am I resentful about? When I am left alone with my thoughts, where do my thoughts go to? What feels most alive in me? What feels depleting? Before you move to fixing, before you get to the understory of what is there, just to notice what is going on in the interior of our lives. It's so easy for us to numb out, to move quick, to get distracted in all these things, but to pay attention to what is going on in our heart and our mind, just to notice. Psalm 42:5 says this, why, my soul, are you so downcast? Why are you so disturbed within me? I love how the psalmist says it's okay to notice something isn't right. It's okay to not be okay, and to be aware of that requires attention. That's the A in art. You move from attention to R, reflection. Then the questions might be, why did this comment bother me so deeply? Not just noticing that I'm bothered, but why did it bother me so deeply? Why does this person always make me so defensive? Why am I so afraid of this change in my life? Why do I constantly need their approval? Why am I trying to control this situation? What story am I telling myself? This is where David's prayer becomes so important from Psalm 139, verse 23. He says and prays, search me, God, and know my heart. Test me and know my anxious thoughts. Psalm 139, 24, the next verse says this, see if there is any offensive way in me and lead me in the way everlasting. God, show me what I can't see, because as it says in Scripture, the heart is deceitful. So we need help in understanding the thing that helps us understand our lives, and that's where the Holy Spirit can help us really reflect on what's going on. But now we move to the T in art, from attention, reflection, now transformation. Then the question becomes, what, God, are you inviting me to do? With this awareness, with this attention, with this reflection, God, are you inviting me to confess, to forgive, to rest, to ask for help, to change a habit, to tell the truth, to create a boundary, to make amends, to surrender control? You see, transformation means holy attention eventually moves through reflection to holy action. Romans 12:2 says this, do not be conformed to the pattern of this world, but rather be transformed by the renewing of our minds. Attention is never the destination. Reflection is not the end of the story. But ultimately, the goal is a transformed life that starts with a transformed inner life. Number three, guarding your heart is not the same as hardening your heart. Again, Proverbs 4:23 says, guard your heart. This can easily be misunderstood. Perhaps you hear this, or other people have told you that the best way to guard your heart is to never trust anyone. Don't let anyone too close. People will let you down. They will fail you. You've got to only rely on yourself. You will never disappoint yourself. Build walls. But Scripture says that a guarded heart and a hardened heart are two completely different things. In fact, Hebrews 3:15 talks against hardening your heart. It says, today, if you hear His voice, God's voice, do not harden your heart. You see, a hardened heart becomes closed, closed to God, closed to correction, closed to transformation, closed to vulnerability, closed to intimacy, closed to love, closed to compassion. A guarded heart is something very different. A guarded heart is protected for love. And I want you to think about a garden. You protect the garden not because you hate everything outside the fence. You protect it because something precious is growing on the inside. You cultivate it. You water it. You prune it. You weed it. You protect it. Because healthy things require care. And in the same way that bitterness and fear and resentment can grow, so can gratitude and compassion and love and mercy and wonder and trust and love. Those things can grow in our heart as well if we are intentional about it. So the question is not, will something grow in me? Something is always growing. Maybe a better question is, what am I cultivating in my inner life? Number four, guarding your heart sometimes means drawing a healthy boundary. One of the best books I read at a certain season of my life in college with some unhealthy relationship was a book called Boundaries by Henry Cloud and John Townsend. I can't recommend it enough. But essentially, a boundary is where you establish a healthy, kind of like a property has a fence around it, and you would never allow somebody to continue to dump trash into your property without thinking, there's something wrong here. It's to understand healthy boundaries in our lives while still being loving. You think about Jesus. He was loving. He was compassionate. He was accessible. But He had boundaries. For example, He withdrew from people. He actually left the crowd to go and be with God the Father. Mark 1:35 says this, very early in the morning, while it was still dark, Jesus got up, left the house, and went to a solitary place where He prayed. He protected a portion of His day, even though people were looking for Him, even though needs were everywhere, Jesus withdrew to be with God the Father. In fact, Luke 5:16 says that Jesus often, not just once in a while, often withdrew to lonely places. Some translations say He withdrew into the wilderness and prayed. Jesus did not give every person unlimited access to Him. He loved everyone, but He did not trust Himself to everyone. Sometimes one of the greatest things we can do is to turn off our phone, to turn off the notifications, to Sabbath from our devices, to be unavailable, even to the people closest to us. It's healthy to communicate those boundaries so people aren't jarred when they can't get a hold of you. But ultimately, those healthy boundaries are essential in a 24/7 constant onslaught of information and access. Healthy boundaries are more important than ever. You see, a boundary is not necessarily a lack of love. Sometimes a boundary is what allows love to remain healthy. A boundary says, I can love you without allowing you to control me. I can care about you without taking responsibility for everything that you feel. I can forgive you without pretending what has happened is acceptable and continue happening. I can pray for you without giving you unlimited access to my life. Romans 12:18 says this, if it is possible, as far as it depends on you, live at peace with everyone. Number five, forgiveness and trust are not the same thing. We're called to forgive freely. All throughout Scripture, and especially the New Testament, talks about forgiving as Christ has forgiven us. Unlimited forgiveness. And forgiveness and trust, they are related, but they're not identical. It's possible for us to forgive freely, but to actually have trust broken, and it has to be re-earned. Forgiveness is central to the Christian life. Forgiveness means releasing the need to get vengeance. It means surrendering my right to retaliate. It means refusing to make bitterness the permanent residence of my heart. But trust works differently. Forgiveness can be given freely, but trust must be rebuilt. Trust is formed through truthfulness, through consistency, through repentance, through changed behavior. A verse that I overlooked for many decades was this, Matthew 3:8. It says, produce fruit in keeping with repentance. It was one of those verses that I just skipped over and never really thought about, but essentially what Jesus is saying, that if you change your heart, there should be fruit, there should be results, there should be outward actions from a changed direction of how you live. Where trust has been deeply broken, it is entirely reasonable to look for fruit. Forgiveness does not require pretending there was no wounds. Forgiveness does not require erasing consequences. I think that's why some of us struggle with forgiving, because we wrongly think if I forgive them, then that means I have to entrust the same level of access into my life. And sometimes the healthiest thing we can do is to forgive, but to say, I need a break from that unhealthy relationship, to draw a healthy boundary, to have clear understandings of what it means for that person to rebuild that relationship. Number six, as we move through, pay attention to what is forming you. We live in an extraordinary moment in human history. Never before have more voices been competing for our attention. We live in the middle of the attention economy. If you want to go back again to that sermon series called Holy Attention, I dive deeper into this with our team in deeper ways, even beyond, with some resources that we have. Even if you were to go to belair.org/lifegroups, we have sermon-based discussions based on all these series. We'd love for you to have them. But ultimately, there is this constant need that the world has to get your attention. And never before have people had more access from the moment we wake up all throughout our lives for things and people, whether it's notifications, headlines, advertisements, posts, algorithms. Everything is competing for your attention. And what you attend to begins to form and shape your heart. And it shapes your operating system. And if you have outrage coming in all the time, it will shape the interior of your life, and outrage will flow out of your lives. I have a friend who owns a social media company. He says that currently outrage is one of the most viral things on the internet. It moves eyeballs. It gains clicks. It gains followers. And so much of our world is shaped in an age of outrage. What repeatedly receives my attention begins to shape my imagination, and what shapes my imagination eventually shapes my desires, and my desires then shape how I live my life. Colossians 3:2 says, set your mind on things above, not on earthly things. This is why Paul also tells the Philippians in Philippians 4:8, whatever is true, whatever is noble, whatever is right, whatever is pure, whatever is lovely, whatever is admirable, think about such things. And sometimes the only way we can do that is to turn off the doom scrolling and the 24/7 news cycle. That's why worship matters. That's why prayer matters. That's why scripture matters. That's why healthy, Christ-centered community matters. That's why silence and Sabbath in spiritual practices, they matter, because they shape the soul and the heart and everything that flows out of it. Number seven, your heart cannot be healed by self-management alone. We live in this age that says that if you just have these tricks and tips, you can manage everything in your life. The invitation is not in Scripture to just get better. It's not to manage your inner life. It's not to have a better optimized morning routine. It's not even to become more disciplined. It's to desperately say to God, I need help. David says this in Psalm 51, create in me a pure heart, O God, and renew a steadfast spirit in me. You see, we deceive ourselves when we think we can fix it in ourselves. Jesus says in John 15:5, apart from me, you can do nothing. So simply abide in me. We'll get deeper next week into our relationship with God, but protecting our relationship with God is the number one way in which we can steward well our heart and who we are. And finally, number eight, the goal is not a perfect heart, it is an available heart. Isn't it fascinating that King David was described as a man after God's own heart, and yet he failed spectacularly? Don't even have time to go through all the things in which he messed up. And to be a man after God's own heart was not that he was perfect, it's just that when he made a mistake, when he sinned greatly, when he deceived people, and it caused horrific loss of life and deceit and brokenness that had massive ramifications, he quickly turned back to God. An available heart is one that says, God, I need you. Shape me. Transform me. I need you desperately. Psalm 27:8 says this, my heart says of you, seek his face. Your face, Lord, I will seek. So in this moment, as we wrap up just this first week in a four-week series, let me pray for us. Loving God, you entrust to us our life. And different people come in and out of our lives, but we will always have ourselves. And so may we begin in this series, begin in this day, to ask you, Lord, would you give me a vision of what you want to do with my life? May you transform us from the inside out. In Jesus' mighty and matchless name we pray, and we say together, amen.
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1: I got into a serious relationship, but his family was like involved in Santeria. They would do like Ouija boards and like, I mean, everything that you can think of like occult, like they were in it. And I feel like something just like sit on me. Like I was like shaking, crying. I just called out to Jesus. From that moment, I felt like God took it and was like, I'm gonna heal you.
2: 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So how does Israel thrive despite its constant struggles?
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9: 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Coming through! Yeah. 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Whoa! 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
11: 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You know, Joy, you won't be talking like that when you see what this guy can do. Come on, Giz. Trust me, Joy. This guy does miracles.
12: 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But please...
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0: Chris. Everything Miraculo did can be explained. It's just tricks.
1: No way, Joy. Gizmo and I have seen plenty of magic acts, and no one could fake what he just did. Not out in the open like that.
2: Chris is correct, and I should know. Doing parlor tricks is one of my favorite hobbies.

0: must learn a trick to stop these drills!
1: I am taking you to see a true miracle worker.
2: Wow. What's going on here?
0: My sensors indicate we are in the town of Capernaum in the early part of the first century.
2: Come on, let's check it out.
3: What's going on? Jesus, he's coming.
2: Hi, we're new in town. What's everyone so excited about?
4: Jesus of Nazareth is in that house. Some think he is a prophet. Others say he can do miracles.
5: Miracles, huh? Sounds right up your alley, Chris.
6: You! Where are you going with that man?
2: We are taking him to Jesus who can perform miracles. I gotta see this!
4: Come on, this way!
2: Which one is Jesus?
6: Please move aside. We're coming through. Coming through, please move aside.

0: Be encouraged, my child. Your sins are forgiven you.
1: What is the meaning of this?
0: Is it easier for me to tell this paralyzed man that his sins are forgiven, or to tell him to get up and walk? But that you may know that the Son of Man has power on earth to forgive sins, I say to you, arise, take up your bed, and go to your house.

0: See, Joy? People can do miracles. Come on.
1: I have been healed by Jesus.

0: obviously works for this Jesus of Nazareth. It's mere trickery, like a court magician building his reputation.
1: I am not certain.
0: It is exactly how he did it. And you were fooled. That man was never paralyzed to begin with.
2: No, he has always been like that.
3: What is it to you anyway?
0: It is, shall we say, personal.
4: This all just goes to prove my point, Joy. If Jesus can perform miracles, then Miraculo can too.
3: No, there's something else. Miraculo's a stage magician.
1: And Jesus is?
3: Something, I don't know, more. And I say we follow him to find out what that something is.

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2: Look, you were right. The crowds following Jesus just keep getting bigger and bigger.
3: A farmer went out to plant his seed. As he scattered it across the field, some seed fell on a footpath, where it was stepped on and the birds ate it. Other seed fell among rocks. It began to grow, but the plant soon wilted and died for lack of moisture. Other seed fell among thorns that grew up with it and choked out the tender plants. Still other seed fell on fertile soil. This seed grew and produced a crop that was 100 times as much as had been planted. Anyone with ears to hear should listen and understand.
2: I'm listening. I just don't get it.
4: Rabbi, the children would like to speak with you.
3: Come, there is room by the fire. Sit with us.
5: Great campfire. Did anyone bring marshmallows?
4: What are marshmallows?
5: Never mind.
2: Jesus, you know all that stuff you said today? I don't know. Maybe you should have done, like, another miracle. That's the kind of thing that'll really get the crowds following you.
3: Miracles are only signs, Chris. Here, let me get you something to eat. You must be hungry. Then we'll speak.
2: What does he mean, Peter?
6: Miracles are a sign that Jesus has power over the seen and the unseen.
2: What's the unseen?
7: We're all sailing to the region of the Gadarenes.
8: Come on, Chris.
5: Woohoo! Surf's up! This is your captain speaking. Remember, stay seated at all times, keep your hands inside the vessel, and in the event of an emergency, please use your flotation devices.
8: No, duckies.
5: Fine.

0: What bad luck. There's a storm brewing. But then, that's the way of the world, isn't it? You never know when the tide will turn against you.
1: That storm is coming fast.
2: Losing control of the boat on these swells.
3: Action. Fun.
4: And animals.
3: And plenty of adventure.
5: I'll handle this.
1: I am too scared to look.
3: It's Superbook.
0: Nothing I like better than a little panic and mayhem. Shows human beings how doomed their precious little world has become.
2: Master! Master! We are about to drown!
6: Why are you fearful? Oh, you of little faith.

0: I rebuke you!
1: Peace! Be still!

0: Jesus just stop that storm? Awesome.
1: Miraculous is more like it.
2: I do not believe even Miraculo could do something that powerful.
0: You know, Giz, I'm starting to think the same thing. Peter, can I ask you a question? That was, I don't know, really unbelievable.
3: You do not trust your own eyes?
0: No, I saw what I saw. I can't explain it, but I saw it. Same way I guess I'm still having trouble understanding what Jesus says.
3: I know how you feel. I am a simple fisherman, and when I first began following Jesus... Chris, look here. See the anchor's rope as it goes into the water?
0: Yeah.
3: It appears to be bending in that direction, does it not?
0: Sure.
3: But it's really over here instead. The rope seemed to be bent, but it wasn't. It is a trick caused by the light in the water. As a fisherman, I would see this kind of deception every day and know it for what it is. An illusion.
0: So, when our eyes tell us one thing, the truth may really be something else? The hard part is learning how to recognize what's real and what's not.
4: What Jesus does, what he is, that is all very real. Because his words and miracles come from God.

0: Hey guys, what's that up there?
1: Tombs, where they bury the dead.
2: Do you think there are ghosts?
1: There are no such thing as ghosts, Gizmo.
2: Then what's making that noise?
3: Rabbi, we must find a way around those swine. Such creatures are unclean and dangerous.
4: No. There is something else.

0: Beware, O Son of God. For in this place, the sinful hear my voice. On your way!
1: What's wrong with that man?
2: Why are you interfering with me, Jesus, Son of the Most High God? Please, I beg you, do not torture me!
3: Come out of the man, you evil spirit. What is your name?
2: My name is Legion. Because there are many of us inside this man. Do not send us far away. Send us into those pig

0: Let me follow you, Lord.
1: No, go home to your family and tell them everything the Lord has done for you and how merciful he has been.
2: Jesus, we are far from through, you and I. Far from through.

0: was amazing. Jesus just... I mean, do you guys realize what we've seen? Jesus has power over man, over nature, and even over things that are unseen.
1: Chris, go tell others what you have seen and heard. I will always be with you.
2: What did Jesus say to you?
0: You know, I think it's the first thing I really, really understand.
3: Hey! We're on our way home! Here we go!
0: Come on, I gotta check something out.
4: See the anchor's rope as it goes into the water? It appears to be bending in that direction. The rope seemed to be bent, but it wasn't. It is a trick caused by the light and the water.
2: What is that, Chris?

0: Well, what do you know?
1: Whoa! How are you doing that? You can levitate! It is a miracle!
0: No, it isn't. Gizmo, I need a metal detector scan with a cross-vibrational thermal overlay.
1: Chris, you are standing on a wire!
0: You were right, Joy. It was just a trick. A good trick, but definitely no miracle.
2: Hey, what do you think you're doing? Hands off my stuff! Wait a sec. Weren't you here earlier?
3: Yes, we were.
2: So, did you come back to see another miracle?
0: Look, no offense, but what you do are no miracles.
2: What makes you so sure?
0: Because we've seen the real thing.
2: Oh, yeah? So who's my competition? Who's better than me?
0: God's the only true miracle worker.

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0: See how his following has grown? Now they're even claiming Jesus can raise the dead.
1: If this rabbi is more popular than you and the other temple leaders, that is your problem, Nashon. Not Rome's.
0: But some are calling Jesus the Messiah, the savior of the people.
1: You are overreacting.
0: If they start calling him king, there will be a rebellion. Isn't that Rome's problem?

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0: Okay, amps and instruments out to the van. Don't forget the speakers and sheet music. Let's go!
1: Chris, you were supposed to be in the library an hour ago. What are you...
2: Chris is that way.
0: That's it. Careful, Tommy. We don't want an accident.
1: Hi, Hank. Billy.
2: Heavy violins.
1: That just leaves... Chris Quantum, what are you doing?
3: Gizmo, your job?
0: Excuse me, miss, but do you have a backstage pass?
1: And Giz, what are you doing?
0: Oh, it is very exciting, Joy. Chris is letting me be his band manager.
3: Since my band qualified for an audition on the mega-hit show World's Best Band, I've been just a little bit busy being king.
1: King? King of what?
3: King of rock and roll sounds good. Yeah, it's good to be king. As a superstar, I have to keep my distance from the lesser band members. You understand. A little faster, Gizmo.
1: That does it. Gizmo, full speed.
3: What? Wait! Gizmo! Stop! Joy, you don't know who you just messed with. I just happen to be the king of...
1: Superbook!

0: Superbook. Wait, I'm gonna be on TV. We can't do.
1: I am taking you to meet a true king, the Son of God.
2: Camptown robots, sing this song. Do-da, do-da.
3: Get it together, Giz. Can you tell us where we are?
2: My geosensors indicate we are in Bethany, a small town a couple of miles from Jerusalem. Time, the first century. And it appears someone is drawing quite a crowd. Here, listen in.
4: Yes, yes, gather around. My friend and teacher Jesus is the Messiah.
5: What's a Messiah?
2: My database indicates that Messiah is Hebrew for the Chosen One, a king anointed by God who would one day be the greatest king of all.
5: All right, this guy hangs with royalty. These are my people.
3: Your people? Slow down, Chris. This is first century Jerusalem. We don't know anybody here.
2: I'll check the first century's who's who. My info scanner is indexing that man as Simon Peter. He is a disciple of Jesus of Nazareth. And Jesus is about to become so famous, the whole world will know him.
6: Cool. Come on, guys.
7: As I looked down at the water beneath my feet, I suddenly realized nothing was there to keep me afloat.
5: Here, let me help you, Peter.
7: Oh, thank you.
5: No problem.
7: That is when Jesus reached out his hand and pulled me up. And I stood with him, right there on the water itself.
6: Goodness. Really? On top of the water?
7: You must come and listen to his words. He is our way to salvation.
5: Lead the way, Peter. And don't worry, my people are happy to carry your baskets. I can't wait to meet a man who walks on water.
3: And I can't wait till you lose that audition and get back to being yourself.

0: Come, you will meet some of the other disciples. We have become such great friends.
1: Why,
2: Okay, maybe not such great friends.
3: John and his brother just asked that Jesus promise to put them in places of honor when Jesus becomes king.
4: And why shouldn't we be in the places of honor?
3: Because there are more deserving disciples who understand the needs of a king and ruler.
0: Judas is correct. Why you, John? Why wouldn't I be in the place of honor?
4: Do you really want me to answer that? Peter, who sank like a rock?
0: At least I got out of the boat. Where was your faith, John, when Jesus was asking?
4: What are you accusing me of?
3: He's coming.
5: Welcome, Joy and Gizmo. Thank you for helping bring the food.
2: He knew me. Jesus knew my name.
5: If you want to be great, you must be the servant of all the others. Just as the Son of Man did not come to be served, but to serve, and to give his life as a ransom for many. Now go. Tomorrow, we will go to Jerusalem.

0: Judas! This is amazing!
1: They should be making more noise. This is their soon-to-be king! And Jesus shouldn't be riding a donkey. A king rides a stallion. This isn't what we need. If he's going to be king, he needs to start behaving as a king.
2: Okay, people! Please do not push! There will be plenty of time to get autographs later!
0: Giz, what are you doing?
2: Crowd control is part of my job
3: as Chris's manager.
4: Hey, it's good practice for when I'm a real rock star.
5: Is stirring up the people, making an entrance like this.
6: I've seen worse crowds.
5: Notice they wave palm branches, the symbol for a conquering hero. Is Rome ready to have Jesus the Conqueror replace Caesar?
7: Jesus of Nazareth!
5: You should calm this crowd at once. You are creating a public nuisance.
8: I tell you that if these should keep silent, the stones themselves would immediately cry out.
4: This is great! Can't stop a rising star!

0: Judas, this is getting out of hand, and you know it. He's going to the temple. Things will calm.
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0: why are they selling animals in the temple?
1: There are usually a few vendors selling small animals for offerings, and the money changers are here to swap travelers' coins for the local currency. Now, I wonder where John and Judas are. We were supposed to meet them here with Jesus.
2: My father's house shall be called a house of prayer for all nations. But you turned it into a den of thieves.
3: Away with this!
4: Giz, come on. That doesn't sound good.
5: Master, these actions will bring us the wrong kind of attention. We must go.
6: My time is almost upon us, and I have much still to do.

0: Jesus is causing a riot in the temple. When you get there, you'll see what he's been up to.
1: I will see what I will see.
2: Chris, do you think they will arrest Jesus?
3: I'm not sure, but we gotta distract them long enough to warn the disciples. Giz, get us a free pass to the nosebleed section?
2: Welcome aboard Air Gizmo!

0: Okay, Giz, on three. I hate to thrash and dash, but I'd say that just about wraps things up here.
1: Judas! Peter!
2: Oh, Chris, where have you been?
0: We have to do something. Roman guards are on the way. I think they're planning to arrest Jesus.
3: I told you this was not going as it should.
4: They have no cause for arrest. Jesus is teaching and ministering to the people.
5: He's tired, Peter. He wants to visit Mary and Martha in Bethany and rest for a while.
6: So, this is your revolt, Nashon? Quit wasting my time.
7: Marianas,

0: Stop that woman! You're wasting expensive oil. We could sell that and use the money for the poor.
1: Leave her alone. She did this in preparation for my burial. You will always have the poor among you, but you will not always have me.
2: What does he mean?

0: I am glad you see things my way.
1: How much will you pay for this?
0: 30 pieces of silver? When will you deliver Jesus?
1: When the time is right.
2: Love games? 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
3: Gizmo, what in the world are you doing?
4: Oh, I have hired a local paparazzi to get Chris's picture with Jesus. You know, to boost Chris's star power in the tabloids.
3: Gizmo, cameras haven't been invented yet.
4: Yes, but these guys do a mean fast sketch.
3: Send them away now.
4: Okay, boys. Pack it up.
5: Chris, could you please get me a basin of water and a towel?
6: Sure. I can have that for you ASAP. Joy, Jesus wants a basin of water and a towel. Jump to it.
3: Oh, I'm jumping. What are you doing, Chris?
6: Yeah, we don't jump, right, Jesus? People jump for us.
5: Oh, have I shown you nothing, Chris?
6: No, you were... Well, I mean...
7: Man, blew that big time.

0: This is not the action of a king. Servants wash our feet when we arrive from a journey, not one who would be king.
1: I know what you mean. This is the opposite of how a star, I mean, a king should, I mean, why is he doing this?
2: You shall never wash my feet.
3: If I do not wash you, you do not really belong to me.
2: Lord, do not wash just my feet. Wash my hands and my head.
3: People who have bathed and are clean all over need to wash just their feet. You call me teacher and Lord, and you are right, because that is what I am. And if your Lord and teacher has washed your feet, you should do the same for each other. Now that you know these things, God will bless you for doing them.

0: Chris? Are you all right?
1: He's about to become king, Giz. He's a superstar. I mean, everybody can tell how great Jesus is, but he's in there just washing people's feet.
2: Most assuredly, I say to you, one of you will betray me.
3: Oh, no! No, it's never to say.
2: What you do, do quickly.

0: Judas, where are you going?
1: Does Jesus need something?
0: We can get it.
1: Really? We?
2: This is my body, which is given for you.
3: Do this in remembrance of me.

0: "Take this and drink, for this is my blood of the new covenant, which is shed for many for the forgiveness of sins."
1: What is it, Chris?
2: I don't know. Nothing.
1: No, it's definitely something.
2: I guess I thought I was kinda big stuff, trying to act like a star back home, you know?
3: You are big stuff, Chris. You are going to win the world's best band competition.
2: But Jesus is one of the most famous guys ever. And all he wants to do is serve and show us a better way to treat one another. I really had this being great thing all backwards. It's not about me. It's about everybody else.
3: Chris? I think we're going back.
0: Father, I do not ask you to take my followers out of the world, but keep them safe from the evil one. This is the day the Lord has made. We will rejoice and be glad in it.
2: Joy, I'm sorry for how I was acting before.
1: Yeah, maybe Jesus had it right, huh?
2: Gizmo, I treated you awful too, bossing you around. Will you forgive me?
3: Sure. What does this mean?
4: That I can no longer use the bullhorn to boss others around in your name?
2: That's exactly what it means, Giz. From now on, we ask if we can serve others before we... Oh, man. I almost forgot! My band! Okay. Here, Will. Let me help with that.
5: Thanks, Chris. Is it bad I can't feel my hands? Kidding! I'm kidding! Hey, guys! The real Chris is back! No more star jerk!
6: Hey! Oh, right, Chris!
1: Now that's how a real superstar behaves.
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0: had got into a serious relationship, but his family was like involved in Santeria. They would do like Ouija boards and like, I mean, everything that you can think of like occult, like they were in it. And I feel like something just like sit on me. Like I was like shaking, crying. I just called out to Jesus. From that moment, I felt like God took it and was like, I'm gonna heal you.
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0: Boy, it sure feels so good to relax. With wind on my visor and a song in my semiconductor, having a well-deserved rest from my adventures with Superbook. Ah, this is the life. Uh-oh, but I am running out of this delicious Blendtastic smoothie, and the other one I have ordered is not here yet. Where is it? Oh, hi guys. I am just getting away from it all to clear my cache, reset, and reboot. But you know, nothing beats a smoothie on a warm summer's day, right? Say, I wonder if that is my smoothie arriving now. Ooh, that is a strange way to deliver a smoothie. Wait a minute. There is a bottle in this box. And there is a message in this bottle in the box. A message in the bottle. Is that a clue to our next adventure? Why am I whispering? Here is what it says.
1: Dear Gizmo, I loved your last adventure. I learned so much about kindness that I thought I should ask you a question. The new version of the game Super Truck Mixplosion arrives next Tuesday. My mom says that I can get the old version now, but that if I want the new version, I must wait a whole 2 weeks. What should I do? Thanks, Gizmo. Your friend, Owen.
0: Hi, Owen. What a predicament. Thank you for sending me this message in such a creative and antiquated way. Your question must be urgent if you used a drone. I know sometimes I get discombobulated when my virtual coffee app takes too long to boot up. It is especially difficult when it is something that you really want and have been dreaming about. The anticipation drains my batteries. But sometimes waiting is the most exciting part. Owen has reminded me of an important word that I wanted to tell you about. Patience. I remember seeing that word in my trusty Superbook Bible app, which is already on my server. Here we go. My wonderful Superbook Bible app lists the word patience as a

0: simply trust him and obey his word. When was a time you needed patience?
1: Well, I have a lot of younger cousins, 9 of them, so you need a lot of patience to deal with all of them.
2: I had to do something called reading buddies, which is when you went to, like, kindergarten or first graders, like, class, and you had to, like, read to them. I needed patience with them because they would constantly hit me.
3: Whenever I'm waiting in line to get breakfast.
4: I did, like, a big Spanish test, and my Spanish teacher said that we had to wait a whole entire week, and I am very impatient.
5: Well, when we were going here, it was a long drive, and I had to wait and wait and wait in the traffic.
6: When I was waiting in the line to get pizza at school.
7: Like, if you're ordering something, it says, oh, it's going to ship, like, 3 to 5 days after you order it, you'll be like, okay, that's cool. I'm just going to have to be patient till then.
8: Sometimes I need to be more patient with my brother because, like, for example, this morning, he kept, like, poking me when I was trying to go to sleep because we left really early from the house. And then I got really mad at him.
9: Probably when I'm playing soccer, if, like, my team isn't, like, kicking up the ball to me.
10: When I was on a quiz, when I was studying, me and my mom, I would get frustrated really easily because, like, I just didn't get the concept that I was reading.
11: When we drove to Florida, we do that every once in a while, and it's, like, 14 hours, and you get really, really bored.
12: I was at a doctor's office. I was, like, 5 or 4, and it took, like, a long wait for me to get my checkup.
13: Sometimes I have to be patient waiting for my dad to come downstairs and play with me.
0: Wow! It sounds like patience really helped in those challenging situations. This reminds me of an exciting tale on the high seas stored in my memory banks. Have you heard of the Pirates of Impatience? No? Well then, aye, me hearties, lend me your ears. Arg!
14: Sit quietly, boys and girls, as I tell you the tale of Captain Dreadred and his scallywag crew of sea dogs.
15: We're the Pirates of Impatience. We're rude and really bad. We're always in a hurry. And waiting makes us mad. Yo-ho!
14: Aye, there has never been a crew so thankless, pushy, and ill-tempered.
16: I'm first.
17: I want to be first.
18: Soon, lads, we will arrive at our secret island, where our treasure is buried.
19: We've been sailing for 10 minutes already. Where's the island?
20: Are we there yet?
21: I don't think the captain knows where the island is.
17: Shiver me timbers. We'll be stuck in this boat forever. It's been 11 minutes already.
19: I've had a coffee and juice boxes. I said we make them walk the plank. Aye, mateys.
22: Walk the plank.
18: Don boy, you flea bit and sea biscuit. Have some patience. We'll see the island soon. I'm sure of it.
19: What kind of captain is this? If me eyes don't see the island on the horizon, you'll be walking the plank, and that's for sure.
18: But I am your captain. Just have patience.
15: We're the Pirates of Impatience. We don't care about your rank. If we don't see the island, you're gonna walk the plank. Yo-ho!
18: The wind has died. We are becalmed. Oh, woe is me!
19: We'll never reach the island now. Tie him up, mates. He'll be walking the plank ere the sun sets.
18: Be patient, boys. The wind always comes. I hope...
19: Tie him up!
0: Oh, no! Poor Captain Dreadred! When people do not have patience, they make bad decisions. I bet if we learn even more about patience, it will help us make better decisions, and we can avoid becoming like those salty sea dogs. Arrgh! I wonder, how do you become patient?
2: The way I become patient is I kind of try to get my mind off of it. And when I get my mind off of it, it kind of makes me more patient. Or sometimes I'll have my friends say, la, la,

0: you're being impatient, be patient. So they kind of like put me in check a little bit.
1: You just try to always think from the positive side of things.
2: When you wait and you don't get mad, you can get a reward from your parents and you also can get candy.
3: I become patient by taking a step back and just assessing the situation first and then coming back in, being more patient and calm.
1: It's like something that you need to practice a lot for. You don't have patience out of nowhere.
0: Well, you could count to 10, maybe take 5 deep breaths, and think to yourself of what you're doing and why you're doing it.
4: I have to just tell myself that, like, it's just a mistake. Everyone makes it. Just move on from it and just stay calm, I guess.
5: And, like, you know, everyone has, like, a bad day, so, like, you just kind of have to live with that. And people like to hang around you more if you don't, like, get mad at them all the time. So I just try to be patient.
6: By just, like waiting for, like, your turn.
2: To become patient, you have to occupy yourself and forget about the thing that you're worried about.
1: Taking your time with everything, I guess.
3: So first, you have to breathe deep and you have to just relax your body. And then you have to just pray because God's going to do a miracle for you.
7: Ask God and he'll help you be patient.
6: The way I become patient is I sit down somewhere, I take a breath, and then I say, okay, just wait. That's how I become patient.
8: Thanks, Superbook friends. The Bible tells us that God wants his children to have patience. In fact, when the fruit of the Spirit is growing in our lives, it honors the Lord and pleases him. Look at this Bible verse, Colossians 1:10. Then the way you live will always honor and please the Lord, and your lives will produce every kind of good fruit. All the while, you will grow as you learn to know God better and better. According to the Bible, when we have patience, we are behaving in the way God behaves towards us, his children. He is patient with us, ready to forgive and comfort us. Romans 15:5 tells us, "Now may the God of patience and comfort grant you to be like-minded toward one another, according to Christ Jesus." Can you think of a time when someone was patient with you?
2: I kept asking my mom to come downstairs, and I kept saying her name a bunch of times. And she told me that she was just going to keep being patient.
6: When me and my sister, because we love each other, but sometimes we get in fights. When we do, our mom, sometimes she's not patient, but a lot of times she is. And when she is, she's like, she takes a breath. She gets a cup of tea, and then she just deals with it.
9: Nobody's ever been patient with me.
4: Probably my parents when I get bad grades on, like, a test or something. They're pretty patient with that.
10: My mom, usually when I do something really bad, like, she'll calm herself down and really think I should treat her the way she would want me to treat me. And she was really nice about it, and she helps me.
1: When I was using the TV and my sister and brother were waiting for me to get off.
2: I would say my mom. She's patient with me a lot, or like all the time, because she asked me to do something and I don't do it.
3: So my parents have been patient with me by when I'm leaving my school, I kind of take a while. I'm talking to other people.
1: When I'm unloading the dishwasher, my parents always have to wait a while because I take really long.
11: I was doing some math and everybody else was finished, but I kind of like came in a little late. So she was being patient with me and she was able to wait for me to finish up my math homework.
8: Wow, that is so kind that people have shown you patience. Learning to be patient is like exercising a muscle. The more you do it, the stronger it gets. Life is full of opportunities to be patient. In fact, the Bible tells us that God uses our circumstances to test our faith and produce the fruit of patience in our lives. Here it is in James 1:2-4. My brethren, count it all joy when you fall into various trials, knowing that the testing of your faith produces patience. But let patience have its perfect work, that you may be perfect and complete, lacking nothing. Oh, it looks like we have a light breeze blowing. I have a feeling the wind will get stronger in time, enough for Captain Dread Red's ship to sail. Until then, my friend, Miss Tina, has a cool craft that will remind us to be patient. Hello, Miss Tina! Arrgh!
12: Hey, Gizmo! Today we're going to do a craft that's going to take a little bit of patience to complete. We're making paper boats. The only thing you'll need for this craft is a piece of paper. So let's get started. The first thing you're going to do is fold the paper in half long ways. I like to use the back of my thumbnail to get the crease really nice and flat. Okay, now that it's folded in half, we're gonna open it back up and we're gonna fold it in half the other way. Then line up those corners. That crease really good. Now I'm going to turn it around so that it opens up toward me, but I'm going to keep it folded because the next step is that we're going to take these corners that are on the folded edge and fold them into the middle. So we're using this center crease from our first fold as a reference for where the center of the paper is. Take this corner and fold it into the center just like this. And get that nice flat crease. Take the other corner and fold it in. Okay. And now, remember how these pieces kind of flapped and opened up? Well, we're gonna take the top flap and fold it up to where you can't fold it anymore. And flatten it out. And flip the whole thing over and do the same on the other side. So you're gonna fold this piece up so it lines up with the first one. Just like that. Now we have this nice triangle, except there are these little flaps on the end. So we're gonna fold those in. So I'm gonna start with this side. Fold one side and fold the other. Bring this flap back up and you're gonna tuck those ends as well. So fold one side and then the other. So now we've got a triangle, but we're gonna turn it into a square. So turn it upside down, open the triangle and push out on those sides, flatten it out so you have a square. And then next, we're gonna fold up each side so that the point lines up with the top corner of the square. And then you take the whole thing, flip it over, and do the same thing on the other side. Fold it up so that this top corner lines up. And get that crease really nice and flat. So now we have another triangle, and we're gonna turn it into another square. So turn it upside down, same thing as before. Open up that triangle, push out on the sides, and flatten it out. So now we have this nice little square, and this is the cool part. I'm gonna take these two pieces, see how they kinda wanna pull out like that? We're gonna pull out on both sides of it, and just pull, pull, pull real tight as you can go, and then flatten it out, and then you push it back just a little bit. You know, give it some adjusting. And there's your boat. But boats are meant to be in the water, aren't they? So let's go see if this thing can float. Look at that, they really do float. Great job, everyone. Excellent patience.
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14: Whatever falls, man. Come with...
13: Sorry. Pardon me. Sorry. Excuse me. Ouch!
14: Are you getting this?
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17: Cucumbers, toothpicks, lifesavers, carrots, ranch, and cheese. If you want this snack, you'll need an adult to cut the vegetables. Now let's get started.
16: Oh, yeah.
17: First, you scoop out your cucumbers.
2: How's yours, guys, looking? Oh,
17: pretty good.
2: Way better than me. Now, we're going to get our carrot and just put it in.
17: And then you get some ranch and then spread it around. I actually really like ranch.
2: I love ranch.
17: Yeah, with...
2: I like ranch with fries. I like ranch with burgers.
17: Oh, yeah.
1: Wait, ranch with fries?
17: Yeah, ranch with that. Yeah, that's really good.
2: Ranch with, like, chicken wings.
17: I'm just
2: going
17: to kind of...
1: What?
2: You've never had ranch with chicken wings?
1: No.
2: Wow. You've got to try it, bro. Here you go, Noella.
17: Thank you. Your toothpick.
1: This is so big. But...
17: Then you get a toothpick, and then you put it in the carrot.
2: Right.
17: Right here.
2: Okay, so now you get your lifesaver and put it onto your boat. Just in case anybody falls off. We want extra safe here.
17: Yes. Yeah.
2: Thank you.
17: You're welcome.
2: So, this might be a little tough.
17: Try passing the toothpicks.
2: And then bringing this down like that.
17: And I get my cheese.
2: Bending it back at the top. And boom.
1: What about the cheese?
5: It's getting covered with ranch.
2: I think I call this done.
1: I put too much ranch. What did...
2: Super good.
1: What if I put this on there?
17: Oh, I need to do that last.
15: And that's how you make cucumber boats. Bye, Gizmo.
2: I'll take mine.
8: Thanks, Superbook friends. Those look delicious. I know it took a lot of patience to make them. All this patience and waiting is going to make my fruit smoothie taste even sweeter. Speaking of waiting, here is a story about a son who was tired of waiting to be on his own, so he took his inheritance and left. It is also about his father who waited patiently for his impatient son to come home.
18: To illustrate the point further, Jesus told them this story. A man had two sons. The younger son told his father, "I want my share of your estate now, before you die." So his father agreed to divide his wealth between his sons. A few days later, this younger son packed all his belongings and moved to a distant land. And there he wasted all his money in wild living. About the time his money ran out, a great famine swept over the land, and he began to starve. He persuaded a local farmer to hire him, and the man sent him into his fields to feed the pigs. The young man became so hungry that even the pods he was feeding the pigs looked good to him. But no one gave him anything. When he finally came to his senses, he said to himself, "At home, even the hired servants have food enough to spare, and here I am dying of hunger. I will go home to my father and say, 'Father, I have sinned against both heaven and you, and I am no longer worthy of being called your son. Please take me on as a hired servant.' So he returned home to his father, and while he was still a long way off, his father saw him coming. Filled with love and compassion, he ran to his son, embraced him, and kissed him. His son said to him, "Father, I have sinned against both heaven and you, and I am no longer worthy of being called your son." But his father said to the servants, "Quick, bring the finest robe in the house and put it on him. Get a ring for his finger and sandals for his feet. And kill the calf we have been fattening. We must celebrate with a feast. For this son of mine was dead and has now returned to life. He was lost, and now he is found." So the party began. Meanwhile, the older son was in the fields working. When he returned home, he heard music and dancing in the house, and he asked one of the servants what was going on. "Your brother is back," he was told, "and your father has killed the fattened calf. We are celebrating because of his safe return." The older brother was angry and wouldn't go in. His father came out and begged him, but he replied, "All these years I've slaved for you and never once refused to do a single thing you told me to. And in all that time, you never gave me even one young goat for a feast with my friends. Yet when this son of yours comes back after squandering your money on prostitutes, you celebrate by killing the fattened calf." His father said to him, "Look, dear son, you have always stayed by me, and everything I have is yours. We had to celebrate this happy day, for your brother was dead and has come back to life. He was lost, but now he is found."
13: What an amazing story! The young son's impatience caused him to make some terrible decisions. But his father never gave up on his son because of his patience and compassion. He welcomed him home and forgave him, just like God our Father does for us. Dread Red and his sea dogs sure could use patience as they are on their way to get their treasure. Speaking of treasure, here are some fantastic games that involve... what else? Patience!
19: Hi, Gizmo. In this game, all the players will have to cooperate to find the secret treasure. Follow the clues to discover the prize. Let's play. In the kitchen, the clue is sitting by a pineapple critter who stares a-grinning. Let's go.
20: To find this clue, you need not be cruel. The answer you seek is near the pool.
19: Well, Arabella, we know where that is. Let's go!
21: There's a place in the house where you wash the plates. Maybe you'll find clue number 8.
22: The place where you can wash the plates. Oh, wait, I know where that is!
23: In the room where the top is a map, you'll find the next clue beneath the hat. Hey, I think I know where it is! Let's look under the table. It's a clue! What's it say?
24: Where the food is cooking, a clue is lurking. I think I know where it might be!
25: Go to the table that's big and round. There your clue can be found.
26: Hey, I think I know what that table is. Let's go.
27: I think I found a clue.
28: You did?
29: You do your homework here when you're told. The clue will be found by those who are bold.
24: I think I know where that is. Let's go this way.
23: It says, the last clue has been found. The search is over. The treasure is under a cover. Come on, Willa.
24: Clue said it was under the covers.
23: And it is.
24: Look at all these Superbook toys.
23: I can't believe this. I actually found it.
24: Come on, we have to take it back to our friends.
0: Bye, Gizmo. Welcome to the Gold Bar Balance Challenge. Two teams compete to keep a stack of bars from tumbling over, all while searching for the bar with the golden stripe. Players remove a bar from the bottom of the tower and place it on the top. The first team to find the golden bar without toppling the tower wins. Let's go.
3: Come on, come on. You can do it.
4: Right,
6: I'll put it on top for you.
4: I want
6: that one.
4: Let's see.
6: Oh, no. That one.
4: Shoot.
6: I don't think it would be one of the loose ones.
7: I can tell you have a lot of green eyes.
6: You're up.
4: Is it this one? No.
7: Your turn, Piper.
6: Might be this one.
7: This is actually really fun.
6: It's kind of loose, though.
7: Might not.
6: Is that it? Let's see.
4: Is that it?
6: No.
4: Oh, come on.
6: I'll go for a different one.
7: Just go for that one.
6: I'll go for it.
7: Okay.
6: You're up.
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12: We're in the lead, guys.
14: Nice.
12: We're at 9.
15: No, Will! Thank you.
16: Get him from the boat.
17: The ship.
16: We have 10.
28: Oh.
16: Yes. We have 15.
28: Yes.
30: Yes.
31: Good job.
16: We won.
30: Great job.
32: See? Having patience can be fun, too. Here is something that you will need patience for. Making pizza. But this is no ordinary pizza. It is a special pirate's pizza, complete with a treasure map.
33: Hi, Gizmo.
34: Today, we're going to make treasure map pizza. Here are the ingredients. First, there is pizza crust, some cheese,
35: pizza sauce, parsley leaves,
36: olives, red peppers, and sliced cheese.
33: Let's get started.
35: You're gonna want an adult to help you open the can, cause it's gonna pop. Just trying to roll out the pizza right here. Almost got it.
34: There we go.
35: It should be kind of rectangular. So let's get some tomato sauce, sauce.
34: 1, 2, 3, go. Fast, there we go. Spread it out.
35: You should probably have paper towels everywhere so you don't get pizza sauce everywhere. My favorite thing about the pizza is probably cheese, because I like cheese pizza and nothing else.
36: My favorite is the cheese.
35: What about yours?
34: I like more the history of pizza, actually, than the pizza itself.
35: No, so
34: how,
35: talking about
34: how pizza was created.
35: Like the first pizza?
34: Yeah. Yeah, that's what I like most about pizza history.
35: I just like pizza. And there we go.
34: Okay. Cheese time. Yeah, it adds a lot of cheese because it's delicious.
35: See, it is the best part. Nobody thinks about the history.
34: History of pizza. I think that's good.
35: Yeah.
36: I'll start cutting the cheese into a mound.
35: You're gonna want to be very careful doing this.
34: Yes.
35: Maybe even get your parent to help you.
34: Yeah.
36: That's a big mountain. That's like a pretty good mountain.
35: Yeah.
34: So we're gonna put it like here?
36: Maybe like kind of.
35: Maybe like right there.
34: Yeah, maybe. Yeah, sure.
36: And now we're gonna need some teepees. So I'll grab another slice.
2: This one has to be, like, smaller.
36: Yeah. All right, here's one. Here's the second one.
2: There's gonna be a total of three?
36: Yeah, I'm gonna make a third one. So put them kind of in a group, maybe like in like...
13: Up here.
2: Yeah, put them in a group, maybe over there.
36: Maybe you put it in like the opposite corner.
2: Yeah.
36: Put them...
2: Because that side will be really busy if it has a mountain.
36: There we go.
2: And don't want this to go to waste, so I'll just... You also have nothing. You can have as many mountains, teepees as you want, though. But we just wanted three teepees and one mountain. Let's do the X so that we can just put our trail... wherever we want.
14: So, one X, and then the other X.
2: The other side of the X.
14: Yeah. Okay.
2: Now time to cut the olives and make the trail.
36: I'll take a couple.
2: So you take some, and then you take some.
36: You're just gonna cut them in half.
14: And you start placing the trail. You could come over here, like past the mountain. Show a dangerous journey.
2: We're ready for the oven, so yeah. Let's get an adult to help us.
36: Mm-hmm.
2: Adult? Adult!
36: After your parent has taken the pizza out of the oven and once it's cooled, it's time to put on the parsley trees.
2: So, let's rip off some of these leaves and make them trees. Because we have a mountain right here, I say that we put them all around the mountain, because that's usually what it's like, trees around a mountain. And that's how you make treasure map pizza. Bye, Gizmo!
32: Wow, Abby, Arabella, and Ronald are great pizza makers. Thanks! It sure is a challenge to wait for that pizza to come out of the oven. But what's more challenging than waiting for a delicious treasure map? Not laughing at these pirate jokes.
15: It's time for Gizmo's I Dare Ya Not to Laugh Super Duper Challenge Pirate Edition.
32: Why do pirates take so long to learn the alphabet?
17: Why?
32: Because they always get stuck at C. What does Santa say while visiting pirates?
17: R?
32: He says, row, row, row. Oh, my. Sorry. When is the best time for a pirate to buy a ship?
17: When?
32: How about never? Sorry, when it's on sale.
17: Oh. Amazing.
32: What did the pirate say during the winter storm?
17: What?
32: Thar she snows.
17: Oh, I like that one.
32: Hey, thanks a lot.
17: That might have been funny, but that accent didn't help. No.
32: What's a pirate's favorite basketball move?
17: I don't know what.
32: The hook shot.
17: I don't know that. Oh,
2: that's not that funny.
32: Why couldn't anyone play cards with the pirate?
17: Why?
32: He was standing on the deck. Ha, that was a good one.
17: Oh, I get it.
32: I see you laughing. That was so much fun. Thank you for being patient with all those jokes. Were they not just arful? Sorry, could not help myself. You know what is not arful? The Bible. The Bible is filled with verses that talk about patience. So how about we find some of them?
18: Hi, Gizmo!
32: Are you ready for a Bible drill?
18: Yes!
32: Okay, here is how a Bible drill works. Someone will say a Bible reference, and the first person or team to read it aloud
17: found it
32: gets 1 point for their team.
18: Shall renew their strength.
2: Good job.
32: Easy, huh? Would you like to play Bible drill with my other good friends?
17: Yeah!
32: Super! First, pause the video here so you can get your Bible. We will wait. Okay, kids, here we go. The first verse is 1 Timothy 6:11 and 12. And go!
0: Got it.
32: Let us hear it.
3: But you, O man of God, leave these things and pursue righteousness, godliness, faith, love, patience, gentleness. Fight the good fight of faith. Lay hold on eternal life, to which you are also called.
32: Way to go! Next, Ecclesiastes 7:8. Go! Keep going! Keep going!
0: Found it!
32: There it is!
3: Finishing is better than starting. Patience is better than pride.
32: Terrific!
0: Great job!
32: Here comes the third verse. 2 Corinthians 6, 5 and 6. Go! Good job! Keep it up! Oh, you're so close!
0: Got it.
32: Yes!
3: We have been beaten, but

0: purity, our understanding, our patience, our kindness, by the Holy Spirit within us, and by our sincere love.
1: Excellent. Here is another one. Psalm 27:14. And go! Keep going! You almost got it!
2: Ready.
1: That was fast!
3: Wait patiently for the Lord, be brave and courageous. Yes, wait patiently for the Lord.
1: You guys are doing great! Awesome! Romans 5:3. Go! Keep going! Keep going! Keep it up!
4: Romans.
1: Focus!
4: We found it!
5: We found it!
1: Awesome!
3: We can

0: Terrific! Here comes verse number 6. Hebrews 10:36. And go! Yep.
1: Got it!
2: Further!
0: Got it!
3: Patient endurance is what you need now, so that you continue to do God's will. Then you will receive all that He has promised.
0: That is impressive!
4: Good job.
0: Here is another one. Isaiah 40:31. Go!
4: What page?
0: Okay!
4: What page is it?
0: Keep going!
4: Check the
0: table. Oh, you're so close!
5: Found it.
0: There it is!
3: But those who wait on the Lord shall renew their strength. They shall mount up with wings like eagles. They shall run and not be weary. They shall walk and not faint.
0: Yeah!
6: Whoa.
0: All right!
6: Great job, guys! Bye, Gizmo!
0: Great job, guys! You know some people call this game a sword drill. That sounds like a pirate named it. You know, we have time to make one more snack before we return to Captain Dread Red and his Pirates of Impatience. These snacks are just the thing to remind us that patience is a special treasure.
7: Hi, Gizmo.
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10: Yeah, it looks like slime.
8: Baby slime.
10: White slime.
8: White slime. I like the feeling of it.
9: After you stir it up, we're going to add 6 cups of Rice Krispies.
8: A lot of Rice Krispie treats. We are going to put some butter on our fingers, and then we are going to put some of the Rice Krispie treats on the tray and make them shaped into little squares. Spread it out like that, like attach it to the edges, and like make it full.
10: Oh, yeah.
8: Mattress. Yeah, like, it's going all the way around.
10: Oh, man, that's sticky.
8: Oh, that is sticky.
9: And now you can have an adult cut it into squares for you.
7: Now that a pair has cut the Rice Krispies. Now it is time to make the treasure chest pot.
8: Take one, take another one, and then you're going to shape the top one. Ugh, curve, I don't know how to do this. Get curve on the side, it's sort of hard to do.
9: And then you wanna put it like this, halfway up. It's time to put the candy in.
8: Then you add the frosting.

0: This is how you make Rice Krispie Treat Treasure Chest. Bye, Gizmo!
1: Thanks, Mila, Adeline, and Mikey. I cannot wait to taste one of those delicious treasures. But I guess I have to. Does that qualify as patience? Let us check in on Captain Dread Red and see if he has walked the plank.
2: When last we left Captain Dread Red, he was surrounded by the Pirates of Impatience and was about to be forced to walk the plank. When suddenly...
3: Wait, what is that? It's the wind!
4: The sails are filling up! The wind is back! And now the ship is moving ahead! I told you, boys, be patient!
5: Ah, the captain be right.
6: Ahoy, mateys! I see land! Is it the Treasure Island?
3: Give me the telescope. I want to see the island first.
5: No, give it to me. I want to see it first.
6: No, I saw it first. I'm looking at it.
3: The island is getting closer. Hold fast, mates.
4: Patience, lads.
5: The captain be right again. And I am. We are very sorry.
6: Sorry, Captain.
4: See, lads? Had they more patience, we would be lowering the jolly boats instead of running aground.
2: And so the hearty adventurers now ran around on the secret island and jumped ashore to reclaim their treasure.
7: Smoothies!
2: And they all partook of Gizmolicious Blentastic Smoothies, and there was great rejoicing.
4: Here's to patience. It's worth waiting for.
7: Huzzah!
8: Huzzah!
7: Huzzah!
8: We're the Pirates of Impatience. We open treasure chests. When we're drinking smoothies, we're really at our best. Yo-ho!
3: So how long will it take to get off this island?
4: Shh! Patience, me friends.
2: 'Tis a true story. Or may I spend me remaining days in Davy Jones' locker?
1: Huzzah! Patience is an amazing fruit of the spirit that you can learn and practice. The Bible shows us that patience is the ability to accept or tolerate delay, trouble, or suffering without getting angry or upset. Patience provides a calm and understanding attitude that is pleasing to God and helpful to others. Patience sure comes in handy. Thank goodness for my Superbook Bible app and patience. So if you're having trouble waiting for something simple like a pizza to come out of the oven, or a special event, or new video game, or getting through a difficult time, you can always ask for God's help with being patient, and especially when the situation is tough. Like it says in this scripture, 2 Thessalonians 3:5, May the Lord lead your hearts into a full understanding and expression of the love of God and the patient endurance that comes from Christ. I have to say farewell now. We are preparing for a special pirate picnic this afternoon. I cannot wait. Oops, I mean I can wait, or I will try to wait, or at least I will exercise the patience muscle we have been talking about. See you next time for more adventures. Oh, and here is my smoothie straight from Danube.com. It did not take that long after all. Thank you.
9: Patience.
1: How sweet it is!

0: My name is Don Moen. I'm a worship leader, singer, writer, producer. I have 5 kids and now 11 grandchildren. When all the kids get together for Pancake Friday, it's amazing to watch these kids sit and watch Superbook. As a producer, I look at the excellence in the quality of production. Pacing is important to me. Superbook holds their interest. There's enough adventure, enough danger, excitement to keep the kids' attention. The only thing that's going to change a life is the presence of God. And never underestimate the power of a story, of an image in a little child's mind and heart. I want to share the gospel with him. We're using this Superbook series as wonderful to just trigger stories. They'll grow up remembering these stories.
1: It started as a simple chapel service.
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5: 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There was just continual worship and continual prayer.
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13: I got into a serious relationship, but his family was like involved in Santeria. They would do like Ouija boards and like, I mean, everything that you can think of like occult, like they were in it. And I feel like something just like sit on me. Like I was like shaking, crying. I just called out to Jesus. From that moment, I felt like God took it and was like, I'm gonna heal you.
14: You go to bed and you can't fall asleep. Maybe you wake up in the middle of the night and stare at the ceiling because you can't fall back to sleep. In the morning, you lie in bed tired, worn out, and not ready to face the day. You're not alone. Insomnia disrupts the sleep of millions of people every day, but you don't have to lose another night of sleep. Here's how.
15: So if you were gonna try to stand in an airport and pick somebody out that had insomnia, here's what's interesting, is insomnia affects every racial profile, every gender, every socioeconomic status. It doesn't matter, insomnia is an equal opportunity disorder for sure.
14: Dr. Michael Bruce is a clinical psychologist, sleep expert, and passionate about sleep. He shares on his website, thesleepdoctor.com, in his best-selling books, and on a weekly Facebook Live program called Wake Up Wednesdays, how you can get the sleep you need. Dr. Bruce answers people's questions about sleep so they can live fully awake lives.
15: So sleep turns out to be sounding more complicated than it really is. Turns out in your brain you have 2 distinct systems that help you with sleep. So first one is this adenosine, which is your sleep drive. The second is what we call your sleep rhythm. This is a circadian rhythm, or an internal biological clock that actually tells your body when to sleep. So when your drive is high and your circadian rhythm is sync, you sleep. But if either one of those is off, that's when you could have a sleep disorder.
14: This vicious cycle of not sleeping can go from a couple of nights to months on end. When this happens, life can be a struggle just to get out of bed. The crippling effects of chronic insomnia can touch every area of your life.
15: So if you do have insomnia and you don't do anything about it, you just think, oh, I'm gonna be tough, I'll make it through it, here's what you're kind of in store for. You'll have heightened levels of anxiety, you'll have heightened levels of depression. Also, we know that reaction time slows down, your thinking time slows down. I mean, honestly, everything you do better with a good night's sleep.
14: If you are experiencing fatigue, hopelessness, you are irritable or sad, and these feelings don't go away, then you could be slipping into major depression. An underlying health problem could be the cause. It's time to get some help. The first step is to partner with your doctor.

0: bedroom has been invaded by sleep distractions. It's time for an extreme bedroom makeover.
1: What's going on in your bedroom? I mean, we're here in a beautiful bedroom, and there's lots of different things that can affect your sleep. I can't count the number of people where I just got them to get a new pillow and mattress, and it saved the day as far as sleep was concerned.
0: If you want to create the perfect sleep environment, then you need to take care of the five senses. 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
1: Install dimmer switches into your bedroom so that you can start to dim those lights about an hour before bed.
0: Light can be a problem. Blue light causes our bodies to be alert. When this happens, your biological clock gets out of sync.
1: Would you believe me if I told you that there are actually now light bulbs that have special filters inside them that you can put by your bedside table that filter out the blue light? So that way your bedside table isn't telling your brain it's morning.
0: Sound is next. It turns out that lullabies aren't just for babies. Soothing music before bedtime has been shown to help people fall asleep faster. And it's not just music. Sounds of nature can help too.
1: So having a little bit of background noise is actually turns out to be a good thing. This is where things like sound machines, music that you can play on your music player or something like that can actually be very effective and help people quite a bit. And after sight and sound comes touch. What do I mean by touch? Pillow, mattress, comforter, sheets. All of these are pieces of sleep equipment. So number one, if you haven't changed your mattress in probably about 6 or 7 years, there's a very high likelihood that you need to.
0: Next is smell. Researchers at Rockefeller University and the Howard Hughes Medical Institute estimate the average human being has the ability to distinguish 1 trillion different odors. So getting good sleep includes getting the right smells.
1: What aromatherapy does is it causes a relaxation response in your body. So some of the lavender pillow sprays or the ylang ylang, those sprays have actually been shown to help people fall asleep.
0: The last one is taste. When we eat and when we go to bed are important. If your stomach is still digesting dinner, it could keep you up at night.
1: Our bodies were meant to digest food standing up or sitting, not lying down. So giving yourself a healthy amount of time, like 3 or 4 hours, where you've had no food or liquid intake, if your doctor says that's appropriate, can actually be a great way to help you get a good night's rest.
0: When you start your day, go outside and get some sunlight. It will help kickstart your morning by keeping your internal clock ticking in time.
1: So it turns out that when sunlight hits the optic nerve, it turns off the melatonin faucet in your brain. So folks out there who might be experiencing brain fog in the morning and they're kind of working their way through the kitchen to grab that cup of joe to hopefully make it better, it's not going to make it better. Water and sunlight will definitely make it better.
0: You might be asking, but what about my cup of coffee? Drink it about 90 minutes after you get up. During the day, stop drinking coffee or any caffeinated beverage by 2 o'clock in the afternoon. This will help you later when you are ready to go to bed.
1: One of the things I tell people is halfway through the day, you know, when that dip comes in the middle of the day, when people start to get tired and they're reaching for that cup of coffee between 1 and 3 in the afternoon, actually, that's a biological situation. So instead of taking a coffee break, go outside and take a sunshine break for about 15 minutes. You don't have to ingest caffeine. It stops that melatonin production, and that siesta that your body is naturally wanting to take will go away.
0: As you begin to end your day, you need to prepare your body for bed. A solid bedtime routine will help do this.
1: So let's say, for example, that you're going to go to bed at 11. Set an alarm clock in your bedroom for 10 o'clock where you have to physically walk into the bedroom, right, to turn off that alarm and to remind you with all the cues in a bedroom, hey, I need to start getting ready for bed. Take that hour and chop it up into 3 20-minute segments. Take 20 minutes to just do the things you gotta do. In our house, we're getting kids' backpacks together, finding shoes, you know, all the crazy stuff that goes on in our household. Take 20 minutes for hygiene, so brush your teeth, wash your face. This is also a great time to take a hot bath or shower.
0: After taking a hot bath and changing your bedclothes, spend the last 20 minutes relaxing and thanking God for all that He has done for you.
1: But that 20 minutes just before lights out is really a great time to sort of check in with yourself, prayer, reading scripture, all of those types of things, just to help end your day on a

0: really good note.
1: You can get the sleep you need starting tonight. If you're battling insomnia, get help right away. Don't fight it alone. Make your bedroom sleep friendly and create a bedtime routine. In the book of Proverbs, the Bible says when you lie down, your sleep will be sweet. Enjoy the sweetness of sleep tonight by thanking God for all that He has done for you.
2: I was so determined not to be like my mom. I was so determined to be completely different. And I said I was never going to let a man beat me. I was never going to do drugs like my mom or anybody. I was going to be a good girl, but I didn't know how to be. I was just a mess, exactly like my mother and worse. The Lord dealt with me when I was in jail, talked to me about surrendering your life and about making Him the Lord of your life and completely turning over everything to Him. There was a night where God spoke to me. He said, you need to forgive your mother. And when He did that, I forgave her, a flood of tears just came over my eyes and I had cried like I had never cried in my whole life. Today, I know that God is real because He saved me as I was dying. And no one can convince me otherwise.
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1: The signs are all around us. It's the man at the traffic light yawning. It's a woman in a meeting at work fighting to keep her eyes open. And maybe it's you. Over 60 million Americans suffer from a sleep disorder. What might surprise you is some of the answers to your sleep problems aren't just in the bedroom. They're in your kitchen, too.
3: You know, so if somebody is in generally cranky, if people have bags under their eyes, if people have that rounded forward posture, those are all warning signs that, you know, externally, that people aren't getting enough sleep.
1: Dr. Josh Axe is on a mission. Every day through his website, draxe.com, and his YouTube channel, he's sharing all-natural solutions to help people live healthier lives. He sees the high price people are paying because of their stress-filled lives, and Dr. Axe wants to change that.
3: You know, if you think about it today, you know, we are in traffic jams, we are stress at work, stress in family. Well, a lot of us have these really high levels of cortisol due to all of these stressors we have today, and that's really a big part of why people aren't getting enough sleep.
1: Our bodies aren't built for the pace of life that technology has brought us. It probably started when Thomas Edison introduced electric lights to streets and homes, and people have been losing sleep ever since. Today, people are overexposed to light by our always-on lifestyles. The result is our bodies aren't getting the restorative sleep that they need.
3: People had candlelight. That's a natural orange light that your brain doesn't react to as well, and you get sleepy. You know, our ancestors, they would go to bed an hour or two after the sun went down and wake up at sunrise, so they got plenty of sleep.
1: We're designed to work best when given enough time to rest and restore.
3: So when you're sleeping and your body isn't having to process food and be using energy to think and all these other interactions within your body, it is the time where your body is best able to repair, recover, and actually heal itself.
1: You can give yourself a head start to a good night's sleep. Surprisingly, it begins with overhauling your kitchen. Take some time to get rid of all the foods that are draining you of your sleep and replace them with foods that will charge up your life.
3: Big things we want to stay away from in terms of food. You want to stay away from sugar, refined grains, artificial sweeteners, hydrogenated oils, and any packaged processed foods.
1: 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So if it comes in a package and has a list of ingredients a mile long, stay away. Here are foods that you want to add to your shopping list.
3: 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Number four, nuts and seeds. 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
3: Turmeric is fantastic. In fact, there are more clinical and medical studies on turmeric proving its overall health benefits for reducing inflammation and supporting the brain and the gut than any other herb out there today. So turmeric is very high on this list. And then ginger. You know, ginger is anti-inflammatory and really one of the ultimate herbs for supporting your digestive system.
1: You might have heard that chicken soup is good for the soul. It's also great for your health. A study by the University of Nebraska Medical Center found that chicken broth helps boost your immune system. It also supports respiratory and digestive health, and that means more restorative sleep.
3: Now, bone broth is really high in collagen, which we all know is great for your skin, hair, nails, your joints, your immune system, your gut and digestive health, but also the amino acids in bone broth are great for supporting your body's sleep cycles, partly because of how it supports your gut and your neurological health.
1: Another food that is great for your gut and your brain is kale. It's been called a superfood, and there are many reasons why. Here's one of them. It's loaded with magnesium. Magnesium helps fight insomnia by calming your nervous system. 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After that, reward yourself with a piece of dark chocolate. It's high in magnesium too.
3: Number one, if you can't change your whole diet, just change breakfast. Think about this. If you just change your breakfast, you're changing 33% of your diet. Wake up in the morning and do a superfood smoothie. You know, one scoop of a collagen protein or a bone broth powder that's high in protein. 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So do a superfood smoothie for breakfast.
1: Limit the amount of coffee you drink during the day. If you don't, you are sabotaging your sleep.
3: If you're having coffee after 3 o'clock in the afternoon, starting to get later in the day or especially at nighttime, even if you do fall asleep, that caffeine is keeping cortisol higher and it is affecting your sleep cycle. So coffee later in the day or lots of caffeine is a big no-no when it comes to getting quality sleep.
1: If you want to sleep like a baby at night, then you need to move your body during the day. Exercise is an important part of your health and primes your body for sleep.
3: If we don't move at all during the day and we're not working out at all, our body kind of says to itself, well, I didn't do much today, so my sleep tonight isn't as crucial. So exercise, listen, whether you go in the gym and lifting weights or on the treadmill, or you just go for a 20-minute walk outside, that's great as well.
1: As your day comes to an end, be sure your bedroom is a sanctuary for sleep. Here's a list to help create the perfect sleep environment. Keep it clean and quiet. Get rid of all electronic devices. That includes a TV. Use a bed that is not too firm and not too soft. Set the temperature below 70 degrees. And use an essential oil diffuser.
3: You know, one of the number one things I recommend all my patients do to get a better night's sleep is start using essential oils. You know, essential oils are referenced more than 300 times in the Bible. My three favorite essential oils to get a better night's sleep are going to be lavender, Roman chamomile, and holy basil.
1: Don't lose another night of sleep. Start making changes to your diet today. Go for a walk outside with a friend. Remember, life is a gift from God. He wants you to experience a life that is abundant and full. You can with a perfect night's sleep.
0: This kind of lifestyle was leading to nothing but destruction. 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
23: 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You'll set the whole Middle East on fire.
2: The veil between us and the Lord is thinnest when we're in our suffering. You know, this brain tumor that keeps coming back, craniopharyngioma you're born with. And when they diagnosed me, they gave me all of the different ways that I could deal with this tumor through, you know, these actions and prayer and exercise and just do everything I can. And the last two appointments with my physician, it shrunk. They don't shrink. I just don't. And it's, God gets all the glory. We're here by His grace and mercy.
4: 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We live our days hopefully. We live our days faithfully. And in doing that, my goodness, it changes the world.
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1: When was the last time you held your breath? It probably wasn't long before you needed some air. Well, millions of Americans stop breathing every night, and they don't even know it's happening. They stop breathing over and over, and they wake up the next morning feeling tired. And they're more prone to heart attacks and stroke. This pattern of not breathing is called sleep apnea, and it's a real threat to your health and life.
24: The word apnea means without breathing. A means without, P-N-E-A refers to breathing. And so there's actually a collapse, closing off of the upper airway. So what happens when we're not breathing? A constriction of blood vessels makes the heart work harder, may cause heart enlargement, and may contribute to heart attacks and death.
1: Dr. Jay Catesby Ware is a sleep specialist and professor at Eastern Virginia Medical School. He has been studying sleep for over 45 years. He knows that our bodies give us clues that we might have a sleep disorder. See if these clues could be pointing to you.
24: Well, I tell people who are sleepy, for any reason, that it's a sign of brain dysfunction. If somebody stops breathing 5 times per hour, so that's 30 or 40 times during the night, that is enough to cause high blood pressure. And that's probably the most dramatic and earliest thing that has been shown with sleep apnea.
1: High blood pressure sets the stage for heart disease and stroke. According to the CDC, 7 out of 10 Americans who have their first heart attack also have high blood pressure. Here are a few warning signs that you might have high blood pressure. Severe headaches, fatigue and confusion, vision problems, and chest pain. If you are experiencing any of these signs, you need to get them checked out by your doctor. It could be that sleep apnea is the cause of the problem.
24: You may sleep very poorly and not be aware of it. And you may think you sleep poorly when actually your sleep was okay. So that's what makes it such a challenging problem for physicians to deal with. Most sleep apnea events, their average duration is 20 seconds long. Then you wake up, you breathe 6 times, and fall back asleep because you're very sleepy. It's not enough to register in your memory. And so what you realize is, well, I didn't have very restful sleep. I didn't have very deep sleep.
1: Here's another sign that you might have sleep apnea, and it's one that you probably aren't even aware of, snoring.
24: We have a big army of helpers to identify sleep apnea patients, and they're usually the bed partner. The bed partner notes snoring, maybe some pauses in the breathing. So those are the typical things we look for.
1: The sad reality is that 80% of sleep apnea sufferers go undiagnosed. What's usually seen as a condition that affects only overweight, middle-aged men is now becoming a growing problem for women, too.
24: Well, early on, we thought the typical sleep apnea patient was an overweight, male, middle-aged who snored. And women were ignored. But now we realize that an awful lot of women have sleep apnea. women look more like men after menopause. So not only do they have a hormone change that relaxes the muscles in the upper airway, but they usually gain weight.
1: If you have any of these symptoms, now is the time to talk to your doctor about getting a sleep study. The sooner you discover what's happening while you sleep, the sooner you can get the help you need.
24: What a sleep study entails is actually measuring many of the same things that are measured during a physical exam during the day. You measure heartbeat, you measure breathing, you measure oxygen, you measure muscle tone. And so when somebody gets a sleep study, we put sensors on their body to measure those things. And then we look at the sleep the next day by looking at what happened to all those measures. And it's really remarkable that some people can have enormous heartbeat irregularities during sleep. And during the 30 seconds when you listen to it or less during the day, it sounds completely normal.
1: If you are diagnosed with obstructive sleep apnea, then one of the treatment options is a CPAP machine. CPAP stands for continuous positive airway pressure. During the night, pressurized air is used to make sure that the airway is kept open to prevent apnea events. When used properly, the benefits can be seen almost immediately. You'll have lower blood pressure and won't feel sleepy during the day. In addition to CPAP, other new treatments are being developed and used.
24: There are other treatments. For example, we can use an oral appliance, which changes the position of the jaw and opens up the airway. There are actually some medications that seem to increase the tone. And so if we understand the specific things that contribute, then we can help far more than help the patients.
1: One of the best ways to reduce the impact of sleep apnea is by making the commitment to live a healthier lifestyle.
24: Well, weight loss, number one. So if you can change your lifestyle to eat less, maybe exercise more, eat better diets, hang out with people who don't have a weight problem. And it's really interesting that obesity is contagious in the sense that if you hang out with obese people, you're more likely to be obese. And again, none of these things are easy, but it's a choice people have to make. You know, what am I going to do to get rid of this?
1: Don't let sleep apnea rob you of a healthy life. If you are experiencing poor sleep, have high blood pressure, and are overweight, don't ignore the problem. Partner with your doctor and see if you need to get a sleep study. Take charge of your health today and enjoy the gift of life that God has given you.
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1: 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Yet millions of people suffer with chronic pain. It's more than just bumps and bruises. It's crippling pain that turns life into a daily struggle and robs them of a good night's sleep. The good news is you don't have to let pain keep you from enjoying your life any longer. Here's how.
31: When you are in pain, I mean, your world gets awfully small. People don't realize that as pain becomes chronic, it really alters everything.
1: Sue Hitzman, New York Times bestselling author and creator of The Melt Method, is no stranger to chronic pain. She's lived it. While rising to the top of a promising fitness career, she experienced a little ache that turned her world upside down.
31: My late 20s, I was at the absolute peak of my fitness career. I had a best-selling boot camp video, and one day I woke up and the bottom of my foot hurt me. What started out as being something that was just a little ache in my foot turned into almost entire body-wide pain. I really just thought that I had permanently damaged myself.
1: According to the National Institutes of Health, 1 out of 10 Americans experience chronic pain daily. It affects the lives of more people than diabetes, heart disease, and cancer combined. And it comes with a big price tag, too. It's estimated to cost the U.S. hundreds of billions of dollars in lost workplace productivity. Chronic pain has also given rise to the skyrocketing use of prescription drugs to manage pain. The numbers suggest we are facing a pain pill epidemic. Whether we know it or not, chronic pain is hurting all of us.
31: Chronic pain is not selective. It can happen to anyone at any age. It doesn't matter if you're fit and healthy and eating right. And that's, I think, a big wake-up call for a lot of people is even if you do eat right and exercise, it doesn't mean that you're not going to walk around with no pain.
1: So what does chronic pain look like? It could be anything from nagging back pain that won't stop to intense migraines. Pain becomes chronic when it continues to last and doesn't go away. But before pain turns chronic, there are warning signs. a stiff neck in the morning, or that sudden lower back pain that comes and goes might be a sign you are heading for trouble. Don't ignore it. Pay attention to these little aches and pains and become more aware of what's going on in your body.
31: When we have what we call pre-pain signals and we ignore them like most people do, then you start getting those symptoms that are a little bit more aggressive, joint stiffness, neck pain, and all of these kind of things. And the thing about those types of pains or aches is that they seem so common, people do one of two things. They either take a pain reliever or they ignore it. And that causes more problems.
1: One of these problems is lack of sleep. According to the National Sleep Foundation, one out of three Americans loses an average of 20 hours of sleep per week because of pain. If you are not getting the sleep you need, then you're at a greater risk for a long list of diseases like diabetes, high blood pressure, and heart disease. There is growing evidence that a lack of sleep could even contribute to Alzheimer's disease.
31: You don't get a restful night's sleep, you wake up the next day with an accumulation of stress, a backlog of stuck stress that now you're dealing with day in and day out, and it's just time over tension, overload. After a while, you are in a state of chronic pain and nothing you do makes a dent.
1: Balancing the demands of life can be stressful. If you feel like there aren't enough hours in the day to keep up, then you're not alone. In a recent Gallup poll, 79% of Americans reported experiencing stress during their day. And if you feel stressed out, so is your body. Stress and pain are connected. If you don't manage the stress in your life, then you're setting yourself up for a vicious cycle of chronic pain.
31: And if you're living in that state of stress all the time, your nervous system kind of thinks that's the balanced place to be at, and it just takes one thing to tip you over the edge, and then you're just down and out, which is what's happening with most people.
1: Slow down and take a moment to relax. Go outside and take a walk with a friend. Write a gratitude list and thank God for all the good in your life. Remember, managing your stress is another step towards reducing pain in your life. Growing research is suggesting that the source of pain in our bodies is rooted in the connective tissue, or fascia. This long-ignored flexible network of tissue is found throughout the body. It was once thought that its only role was to act like a sort of packing material and help give our bodies form and support. But now, research is suggesting that this fluid-filled network of tissue plays an important part in keeping our cells hydrated. There's even the idea that it might also act as a secondary nervous system. These discoveries are changing our understanding of pain and giving us new ways to treat it.
31: So, connective tissue is truly the stability system of everything. Your skin, bones, nerves, organs, every cell in your body relies on this extracellular matrix to remain stable. But if you kind of think of connective tissue as a fluid-based architectural matrix, like a river, daily living is laying sediment down in this river, and scientifically we call that cellular dehydration.
1: What Sue learned radically changed her thinking and helped free her from the chronic pain she was experiencing. Today, she is helping others find relief with MELT. This self-treatment program focuses on eliminating stuck stress and keeping the connective tissues healthy.
31: The MELT method is a simple self-treatment technique to educate the general public on how to rehydrate their connective tissue and quiet the stress reflex in the nervous system to essentially deter all of the negative effects that we would associate with daily living and to address the repetitive habits and movements and postures that we have to manage and deal with from day to day, and to educate people how to deter accumulative stress from our daily lives.
1: Peggy has been using the MELT method for over 15 years. Now it's just a part of what she does to help ease the aches and pains of everyday life.
2: I very often have pains in my fingers and in my forearm, particularly because I type and I'm texting and I do all the things that, you know, we weren't necessarily designed to do. And I find if I melt my forearm, it literally changes the way my, you know, my entire hand and arm feels for the day, if not for longer. And I've had conversations with my doctor, who's a big proponent of working on the fascia and feels that it's a very big part of our structure. And every time I tell her, oh, I did this in melt, I did this, she's like, keep it up. It is absolutely helping you.
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32: Drank until about 5 o'clock in the morning. Passed out. Hit a car head on. I can't really express in words the hollowness of that feeling. I was sentenced to serve 7 years in prison. My bunkmate, he just looked at me and shook his head. Said, it's a real shame. You really have a heart that God could use if you would just let him. God is a God of restoration, reconciliation, and redemption. There is always hope in Jesus.
1: Sleep, it's something we all need, but most of us say we aren't getting enough. According to the CDC, 1 out of every 3 Americans isn't getting a healthy night's sleep. What's this life in the fast lane costing us? Well, unfortunately, our health. Take a few minutes to slow down now and find out how to get the sleep you need.
3: There's only two things that cause sleepiness. You are not spending enough time in bed getting sleep. You're staying up till 3 o'clock in the morning, you're getting up at six, you will be sleepy. Or you're spending a lot of time sleeping, but there's something dysfunctional about your sleep.
1: 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The one thing they all have in common is broken sleep. The good news is Dr. Winter believes your sleep can be fixed. 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
3: 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I mean, I've never met somebody who said, I'm a great sleeper, but 3 days ago I started having bad sleep, so here I am in your office.
1: One thing keeping us from great sleep is our gadgets. From smartphones to big screen TVs, we're surrounded by artificial light from technology. All of these electronics have a dark side. They are robbing us of our sleep.
3: The numbers of distractions that we have right now, the amount of lighting in our face, you know, we've got this whole sort of technology piece, this whole 24-hour culture that has just gotten more profound over the years.
1: Adding to the problem is our out-of-control schedule. Many people are trying to juggle long hours at work and a long list of activities at home. This schedule stuffing is costing us dearly.
3: People will routinely overstep their bedtime. Okay, it's 11 o'clock and you have to get up at 6 for your meeting, that's 7 hours. So any time after now that you're going to bed, you're cutting into that time. They're kind of a ticking time bomb when it comes to their sleep.
1: Fixing your sleep begins with taking an honest look at your habits. Are you up late answering emails or playing a game on your smartphone? Or maybe your schedule is so packed it's impossible to get it all done. If this is you, then it's time to make some changes, or you could be heading for big trouble.
3: We know that people who have these very irregular schedules, they're much more prone to have chronic conditions, dementing illnesses, and the big thing right now is cancer.
1: If you want to stay healthy, then you need to make sleep a top priority. Start by figuring out how much sleep you need. Determine what time you need to get up in the morning to get to work on time, ready and refreshed. Count back 8 hours from the time you need to get up. Start with 8 hours. You may find you need a little less or a bit more. Now track it. Keep a diary of your sleep for at least a month. Record how you feel. Energized, tired, optimistic. Keep a record.
3: When you sit down in the morning, you say, okay, what time did you go to bed last night? I went to bed probably around 11:15 last night. How long did it take you to fall asleep? 15 minutes. Did you wake up any during the night? I woke up once for 5 minutes to use the bathroom. What time did you wake in for good? 7 o'clock. What time were you out of bed? 7:45. So as you fill that in, you know, add up all the hours, divide by 30 days, and whatever that number is the average time your body's seeking every 24.
1: Determining the amount of sleep you need is what's important here. Think about sleep like you would food. When you are hungry, you probably need to eat. If you are feeling tired, then you need to sleep.
3: People have this fear of, oh, if I don't get my 8 hours or 9 hours, well, that's fine if you need 9 hours. So it's important that we want sleep to match what you need.
1: Getting a great night's sleep starts before you turn off the lights to go to bed. If you want to keep your sleep on track, you need a plan of attack. You need to think like a soldier.
3: The military schedule is wonderful. The brain loves to know what's coming. Breakfast every day at 6 a.m., lunch every day at noon, dinner every night at 6 p.m. You exercise first thing in the morning. You don't deviate from the plan. And it really is a helpful thing because everything our brains do in our body is on some sort of schedule.
1: There's always going to be a night when you don't go to bed on time. The important thing is to try to stick to your new schedule. You don't want to slip back into the bad habits that were stealing your sleep in the first place.
3: You know, had a difficult night or didn't sleep and now the alarm clock goes off at 7 o'clock, you need to be out of bed at 7 o'clock. Too many people give themselves license to sleep in, to take naps when they have difficult nights, which only perpetuates the problem. The wake-up time needs to be set in stone.
1: Sleep is like the stock market. It goes up and it goes down. Sometimes you will need more of it, and other times you need less. The amount of sleep you need is connected to your activities and to your age. If you notice that you are getting sleepy or you are having trouble going to sleep, then you need to adjust your sleep schedule.
3: A lot of people, as they retire, they'll say things like, I can't sleep. Well, what time do you go to bed? 9 o'clock. What time do you get out of bed? 8 o'clock. Do you work? No. Do you have kids? No. What do you do all day? Well, that's great. You've decided that you're done with the day at 9 o'clock, but your brain is very much not quite ready to sleep, so I need you to stay up till 11.
1: If this is you, then you need to add more activities to your life. Meet a friend and go for a walk. Exercise is great for your health, and so is being social. Plus, walking with a friend will help you stick to it. Get out and volunteer. There are opportunities to share your years of experience with others. You might be surprised at how good you feel and how well you sleep by adding some extra activity to your routine. What if you've tried all these things and are still worn out? If you face every day without any energy, it's time to partner with your doctor to discover if sleep is really the issue.
3: Fatigue, to me, is body energy. You know, and you talk to people who say, if I walk up a flight of stairs, I am incredibly fatigued from that. That is a different concept than sleepiness. Sleepiness is, how driven are you to sleep?
1: When you get the sleep you need, you will get the energy you need to live a full and vibrant life.
3: 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If you're already a pretty good sleeper, you can enhance your sleep and be even better. One of the things I love about sleep as a neurologist is we can really help people.
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0: We also had members who fought in the war to fight for the cause of liberty.
1: Making sure that army is staffed and supplied. He's able to identify British intelligence agents and send that information on to Washington. After they've served in the army, they look forward to a government which gives to bigotry no sanction, to persecution no assistance.
2: Washington's words are powerful because they express an idea of a world that's different from the one everybody grew up in.
3: This ideal of religious freedom is going to be part of the government, but is it really meant for everyone?
1: Is this going to be a place where you can be free to say what you want about God,

0: We left Blackwall in mid-December, bound for the New World, but spent nearly 6 weeks trapped in the channel by winter storms and contrary winds. I was a cabin boy aboard the Susan Constant, the largest of the three ships. I planned on being a sailor one day, maybe even a captain. But for now, my job was doing things that no one else wanted to do, including taking care of our seasick chaplain, the vicar, Robert Hunt.
1: So we were up in a week before we left Blackwall. Dozens of seagulls were seen over the fields in Surrey.
2: And what might that mean?
3: Do you know, Captain?
2: No, I don't.
1: Seagulls carry the souls of dead sailors. And flocks of them flying together like that, especially that far inland.
3: It's a bad omen for sure.
1: A sign of death for someone.
0: As a cabin boy, you get used to harsh treatment. Mr. Hunt was different right from the start. He wanted to know my name, where I was from. Before he got so seasick, he told me about his life as a minister. His church was in a town named Heathfield in the county of Sussex. Mr. Hunt promised to take me there one day. First, though, we had to make it to Virginia.
4: Thomas, slow down!
5: Oh, never mind him, Reverend. He's a healthy man, is all. You know, each of my sons was into it as much trouble at that age. They come right in the end. You make no mistake. You'll see.
6: Thank you, Mrs. Treadwell. How's Mr. Treadwell? I haven't

0: didn't tell me a lot about his marriage, just that there was a man named John Taylor who had tried to come between the two of them. At first, I thought that's why Reverend Hunt had joined our expedition, you know, to get away from a bad situation at home. But there was more to it than that. The King of England had asked the Christian statesman Richard Hakluyt to find a deeply spiritual man to serve as chaplain of the new colony.
1: Who's there?
2: I have an urgent message from Master Robert Hunt.
1: I'm Robert Hunt.

0: You're not considering this.
1: Why shouldn't I? The expedition needs a chaplain, that's all.
0: And your children need a father.
1: And you, Elizabeth?
0: What do you mean?
1: Well, I mean, nothing should stand between you and John Taylor now.

0: Men who go to Virginia don't often return.
1: I've been commissioned as chaplain by the king. Reverend Hakluyt is practically at the king's right hand. The greatest evangelist in England. This is the opportunity of a lifetime, Elizabeth. What choice do I have?
0: So you don't really want to go? I thought so.
1: And you don't want me to go?
0: Of course not.
1: And John Taylor?
0: I don't care about John Taylor.
1: Then why do you act like you do?
0: Because... because he notices me.

0: May God forgive me. I'm so sorry. I don't know what to say.
1: No, no. You're right to be upset. I am the vicar's wife. And I ought to set a better example, but I do not love John Taylor. There is only one man I love.
0: I have half a mind to confront Taylor and smash his face in.
1: Before or after your sermon? I understand your calling, Robert. I only wish God would not be quite so jealous with your time. There is only one thing I need now, Robert. If everything between us were perfectly fine, with never the hint of a quarrel, would you still insist on making this journey?
0: I told this story to Thomas once. Down the coast a ways, by Dungeness, where the Lid Church is.
1: Yes.
0: Well, from out at sea, the steeple of that church sometimes appears to be the sail of a tall ship. There's a lighthouse there. And the story goes that one winter's day a gale set in. And the keeper of the lighthouse saw a ship approaching. They were fresh out of coal, had no fire going. So he sent his helper to get the skiff ready. Because they needed to go out and warn the ship to steer clear of the flats. The helper couldn't understand. He said, "But sir, if we go out in these waves, we might never come back." And the keeper said, "We have to go out, lad. We don't have to return."
1: Well, how does the story end?
0: There are different endings.
1: I mean the one you told Thomas.
0: Well, the keeper and his helper make it back, of course. Vanquish the sea dragon along the way.

0: Will you come back to me, Robert Hunt?
1: By God's providence, I will come back to you, or you will come to me. One way or another, we'll be together.
2: Reverend Hunt was soon in London being shown around by Richard Hakluyt. Mr. Hakluyt's books on English sea voyages and views on colonization were very popular, and most people expected him to go with us. For him to hand-pick Reverend Hunt instead of going himself spoke a lot about his choice of our vicar. The names of the future leaders of the colony were sealed inside a box to be opened by Captain Christopher Newport once we made landfall. As organiser of the expedition, Richard Hakluyt had invited professional soldiers, gentlemen, barristers, merchants, and adventurers like Captain John Smith to take part in planning the voyage. Reverend Hunt's role was to provide the spiritual leadership that such a testy group would require.
3: If I may be so bold, I'm assuming Reverend Hunt. We need to look at
4: gentlemen, I see we're busy about many things. May I remind you one thing is needful. To that end, may I present our newly appointed minister for the Virginia Expedition, Robert Hunt.
5: Reverend Hunt, allow me to introduce you to the others.
6: John Mott, sir.
7: John Ratcliffe, that's your service, sir.
2: They say a man can be so seasick he wishes he was dead. I tried to stop Mr. Brown and Mr. Fitch, but they were much too big for me. They promised me a beating later. I feared they would toss the Reverend overboard in hopes our luck would change. That's when I woke up Captain Smith and asked him to help

0: What's going on?
1: God has abandoned this man, can't be sure he's our brave.
2: Go on, Dave. Yes.
3: We gotta get him off this ship.
4: That'll do, Fitch. Captain Newport, a thousand apologies for disturbing you at this hour. But as you can see, the vicar is in a desperate condition. I entreat you to put ashore for the vicar's sake as well as the others.
5: Others?
4: Yes, others, Captain. The men. They're all exhausted. We've been weeks here, trapped in sight of land, consuming all our provisions, unable to make a league of advance. I don't see how we can make it to Virginia now.
6: If I may make a suggestion, I think we should put to shore, wait for better weather, and then set sail at a future date.
7: The man is seasick, Captain Newport. Give him some time and he'll recover.
8: You're a land soldier, Smith, not a seaman.
7: I've had my share of experiences at sea, Captain.
8: Yes, the French privateer off the coast of Morocco.
7: Our problem is the wind, not this poor vicar. The winds will change, as will our fortune.
9: Your fortune? I'm certain that that's exactly what you're thinking about.
10: And what do you mean by that?
9: The gold of the New World, longed-for trade route to the South Seas, the wealth of the Indies. Come now, Captain. We're not schoolboys here. It's perfectly clear to everyone why you've joined this expedition.
10: Return to shore now, Captain, and the investors will cut their losses for sure. There will be no expedition to the New World. Not now, not in the future.
8: What makes you so sure of that?
10: Because every attempt at colonization till this point has been a failure.
8: Are you mad?
9: I'm one of the primary investors in the Virginia Company, and I've mortgaged everything I own just to make this trip possible. And I can assure you, I don't give up quite so easily, Captain.
10: But you're willing to turn around now and call it quits.
9: I'm concerned for the vicar.
7: And if I may say so, your own heart as well.
0: How dare you, sir? How dare you impugn my name and reputation?
7: In my book, a reputation is earned and not inherited.
0: Your book. For your insolence, I'll cut out your heartless, mercenary tongue, you rogue!
10: Gentlemen! Please. Gentlemen. We're not called to fight among ourselves, devouring one another. Captain, I cannot go ashore. We are on this journey for a purpose. My illness must not deter us. Captain Smith, put away your blade.
0: Captain Smith, you can go now!
11: The vicar has made our decision for us. We will stay our course.
10: We'll take the vicar back below, Captain.
11: No, he can rest here for the night. Leave him be.
12: He can have my bunk, Captain.
13: Even in sickness, Reverend Hunt put the needs of others and the purpose of our voyage ahead of himself. Captain Smith put it this way in his journal.
14: Notwithstanding the stormy weather, nor the scandalous imputations of some few of the greatest rank among us, Mr. Hunt preferred the service of God to contesting with his godless foes, whose disastrous designs had even then overthrown the business. Many discontents did then arise.
9: About this man, they're lost.
15: Why are you fighting?
16: He stole my medallion.
15: Here. Take it. Come on, Mr. Fitch. There are better ways to settle our disagreements. Can you stand?
16: It's silver, all right.
15: First fruits of the New World.
17: Do you have one for me too, Reverend?
15: This is God's journey we are on. There's no need to fight amongst each other. We're all brothers. This journey will be a success. It is in God's plan for each.
14: He quenched flames of envy and dissension among us with the water of patience and his godly exhortations, but chiefly by his true, devoted example, Captain John Smith.
11: Matthews! What's going on?
15: Well, the men were just teaching me a thing or two about how to handle a knife, Captain.
11: You intend now to live by the sword, Reverend?
15: I'm sure there are some useful skills to be learned.
11: Carving wood, for example.
15: Exactly.
11: Master Hunt, do you have any idea of the consequences for fighting aboard ship?
15: No, sir, I do not.
11: For stealing?
15: No, sir.
11: Sailor? Were you fighting? Were you fighting, sailor?
2: Aye.
11: Give me your knife. Place his hand against the rail. You, help him. The penalty for fighting aboard ship, Mr. Hunt, is to impale the hand against the rail.
15: Captain Newport, please. The men are at peace. It won't happen again. I promise you.
11: There will be no fighting aboard this ship. Should any of you choose to disobey me in this command, you will face this or worse punishment. Mr. Matthews, take the knife. Storms have abated now. The winds will soon pick up. We've a long journey ahead of us to the Canaries, and there's work to do aplenty. Get busy. Matthews, let him go.
3: Stand by to set the foresail.
5: Aye, sir. Hands to sail.
14: They that go down to the sea in ships, that do business in great waters, these see the works of the Lord and his wonders in the deep.
10: Good morning, Mr. Winfield.
18: Change of weather, Reverend.
14: For he commandeth and raiseth the stormy wind, which lifteth up the waves thereof. They mount up to the heaven, they go down again to the depths. Their soul is melted because of trouble.
2: I trust you're writing good things about me there, Mr. Percy.
14: They reel to and fro, and stagger like a drunken man, and are at their wits' end. Then they cry unto the Lord in their trouble, and he bringeth them out of their distresses. He maketh the storm a calm, so that the waves thereof are still. Then are they glad, because they be quiet. So he bringeth them unto their desired haven. Oh, that men would praise the Lord for his goodness and for his wonderful works to the children of men.
19: Satisfy the longing soul and filleth the hungry. Hungry.
14: Good.
19: So, with goodness.
14: Well done, Nathaniel. You read almost as well as my son Thomas. Shall we continue?

0: Have you ever been to the New World?
1: No, I haven't. But my good friend Walter Raleigh has. He told me that I'm a rich man already. He said there's a nice bit of pasture for me there.
2: In fact, Janus, if you play your cards right, I may even give you a little bit of it. Be rich men ourselves.

0: Have you taught the boy to write as well as read, Vicar?
1: I could almost say he's taught himself.
0: He's a bright lad, sure enough. Where are you from, boy?
1: Tell Mr. Wingfield where you're from, Nathaniel.
2: I'm from London, sir.
0: Near the docks, I suppose. No mother, no father. Most of these cabin boys seem to be orphans.
3: Or runaways, more likely.
2: I have a mother, sir.
0: Do you? Must be very difficult to be so far away. I suppose you miss her very much, don't you?
4: Why have these crates and barrels been left out in the sun? This food will spoil before we ever set sail.
5: That's where we was told to put them, sir.
4: By whose orders?
5: Orders of Mr. Wingfield, sir.
4: Wingfield? Wingfield? That man's incompetence will kill us all. Every time I get things together, Wingfield comes along and ruins it.
6: Smith, you know it could be hanged for disobeying orders.
4: That swagbelly Popinjay shouldn't be giving orders in the first place.
7: Does he intend to keep these supplies for himself? I don't care what you've been told. Move these supplies below now!
0: Bran won't dare.

0: Mr. Brown, where are you going? Mr. Brown? Mr. Brown? I asked you a question.
1: A question, sir?
0: Who told you to move the cargo below deck?
1: Captain Smith, sir.
0: Love! Todcole! Up! Arrest Captain Smith! At once! Do it! Now! Out of the way, Brown!
2: Captain Newport, this man has deliberately, willfully, I would say mockingly undermined your authority and mine from the day we left England until now. Not only that, I have it on very good report that he has confederates on each of the other two ships standing by for his command to stage an uprising. This is nothing short of mutiny.
3: Mutiny is a very serious charge, Mr. Wingfield. Punishable by death.
2: Death awaits us all if we allow this man's wanton disregard for authority to go unchecked. Where will it end?
3: What do you say, Captain Smith? How do you reply to Mr. Wingfield's accusations?
1: If he were worth a word from me, I'd call him a fool.
0: How dare you address me as an equal, sir?
1: I'm not addressing you as an equal.
2: What further proof do you need, Captain?
3: I never needed proof of Captain Smith's hot head. But if he is to be found guilty of mutiny, it will be at a proper trial. Put Captain Smith in irons. Where he'll remain in custody until we make landfall in Virginia.
2: I would try him now if I were you.
3: Be careful, Mr. Wingfield.
4: You're dealing with a sword that cuts both ways.
3: Put him near Reverend Hunt. Perhaps our preacher can soften him around the gills a bit.
1: He'll not be rid of me so easily.
5: From the Canaries, we headed west and had the good fortune of fair weather and steady winds. Every man on board found new reason for hope. Then, on the 23rd day of March, we fell in with the island of Martinique in the West India Isles. The 4th and 20th day, we anchored at Dominica within 14 degrees of the line. A very fair island, with trees full of sweet and good smells, inhabited by many Indians.
6: But then, the Turkish Pasha, armed and mounted, entered with a flourish of music, like woodwinds or flutes. Something strange it was, but interesting nonetheless. On his shoulder was fixed a pair of great wings made up of eagle's feathers, garnished with gold and precious stones like diamonds and rubies. Walking before him on either side was a janissary holding out his lance. And then out I come to meet his challenge. With just a page to bear my lance, I give the Pasha a proper salute. Charge at the signal. And before you can say Jack Robinson, I thrust my lance through the Pasha's helmet and throw him dead to the ground. Then I jump off my horse, unbrace his helmet, and cut off his head.
7: What happened then?
6: Well, the whole affair was over so suddenly that, as a pastime for the ladies watching from the castle, it must have been a disappointment. And then the Turks come out and take the headless Pasha back with them inside the castle. And according to the terms of the challenge, I keep his head.
1: What'd you do with his head?
6: I gave it to the general.
7: What are you doing with it?
6: Oh, put it behind his tent somewhere. Anyhow.
2: The whole world's gone over to him.
8: I never would have thought Brown would have joined up with him.
2: See how he pits one faction against the other. Smith's a pox amongst us. I tell you, men, should we put into Virginia a camp thusly divided before the naturals? Smith may as well put us on a spit and serve us as their banquet.
6: And then I drew my falchion and pierced him through so that even though he had alighted from his horse, he stood only a moment, then fell to the ground, losing his head as all the others had done before him. That's how I gave the other head to the captain.
2: It's as if he believes himself a royal. Can you imagine? Well, I suppose there's nothing left for his unbridled greed but to kill his enemies and pronounce himself king. King of the New World. Behold, Captain Smith. King of Virginia. The assault then succeeded at a great cost of blood.
9: Tug sent a flag of truce, desiring a composition, but...
6: So, Wingfield, this is your idea of a trial, is it? Where's Captain Newport?
2: Captain Newport's been detained elsewhere.
6: Has he?
2: Yes, he has. Any last words? Final prayer, perhaps?
6: 1,000 prayers for your death!
2: You may just want to get started praying, then, because you don't have a lot of time. May want to run some of your words together, eh? Right, turn him round.
6: You know what will happen, of course. Once Captain Newport finds out, you will be next. Just like me. Is this justice?
2: We're nipping your little rebellion in the bud, Smith, before it grows any worse. After you're gone, there'll be peace and order in the colony, and everyone will be the happier for it. Hanging.
10: You there! Stop at once!
2: Because this is none of your affair.
10: He is innocent, Mr. Traitor. Wingfield! Let him down right
2: I
10: now!
2: I have witnesses to prove it.
6: How much did you pay them?
8: What this is not the time!
2: This man is guilty of mutiny and deserves to die!
10: This is an innocent man! Cut him down now!
11: Captain Smith will have a proper trial, as I have said before, and he will have it in Virginia! Take up that news!
5: Thankfully, the men obeyed Captain Newport, and order was restored. Captain Smith acted as if he expected nothing less.
1: Such factions here we had, as commonly attend such voyages, that a gallows was made, but Captain Smith, for whom they were intended, could not be persuaded to use them.
5: All's well that ends well, I suppose. But as long as Captain Smith remained a prisoner, I decided I should stay as close by as possible, just to keep an eye on things.
2: Reverend?
6: Mr. Wingfield.
2: Have I let you down?
6: Well, right now I'm glad you let Captain Smith down.
5: Altogether, we spent 3 weeks in those West India Isles, then set our course northerly. On the 14th day of April, we passed the Tropic of Cancer. On the 1 and 20th day, about 5 o'clock at night, there began a fierce storm.

0: No man
1: hath left house, or brethren, or lands, or mother, or father, or wife, or children, for my sake and the gospel's, but ye shall receive an
2: hundredfold.
1: Who gave you this?
2: My wife wrote it down from the Bible. She gave it to me the day I left for Blackwall.
1: Do you miss her?
2: That I do, Nathaniel. That I do.
1: The storm's gonna be a bad one, sir.
2: Do you think we'll make it? Underneath of the everlasting arms, Nathaniel.

0: The next morning, being the 22nd day, we took our soundings.
1: No bottom of 100 fathoms.
2: No bottom, 100 fathoms.
0: And the 23rd and the 24th day, we sounded again, but we could find no ground. The 25th day we sounded.
1: It's been 4 days now.
0: And had no ground at all at 100 fathom.
3: The company was not a little discomforted, seeing the mariners had passed their reckoning and found no land, so that some rather desired to bear up the helm and return to England than make further search. Captain John Smith.
4: You boy! Climb to the lookout. Keep a sharp eye out for land.
5: Aye, sir.
4: Shout out if you see anything.

0: the 6th and 20th day of April in the year of our Lord 1607. The new world.
1: Land ho! Look, there it is.
2: Get Captain Newport. Someone hurry up.
1: Look, over there.
2: I see it.
1: Vicar. Wake up. They found land.
3: What?
1: They found land. What do you see? Vicar, what do you see?
4: The promised land.
1: That's the Great Bay.
5: We made it.
6: Look at that.
5: The new world, then.
6: Oh, it's a new world.
5: Made it.
4: But ye that did cleave unto the Lord your God.
0: Reverend Hunt read to us that morning from the 4th chapter of the book of Deuteronomy.
4: Behold, I have taught you statutes and judgments, even as the Lord my God commanded me, that ye should do so in the land whither ye go to possess it. Keep therefore and do them. For this is your wisdom and your understanding in the sight of the nations, which shall hear all these statutes and say, surely this great nation is a wise and understanding people. For what nation is there so great that hath statutes and judgments so righteous as all this law which I set before you this day? Only take heed to thyself and keep thy soul diligently, lest thou forget the things which thine eyes have seen, and lest they depart from thy heart all the days of thy life.
0: A search party went ashore, led by Captain Newport and Mr. Wingfield. What an adventure, especially when they met up with Indians.

0: What's going on now?
1: Dr. Waller is treating their wounds. I'm sure everyone will recover.
0: Did they say how many Indians there were?
1: I don't think anyone knows for sure. It happened so fast. They barely had time to respond.
0: We'll need to plan better next time. Not look for a fight, mind you, but be prepared nonetheless. And learn their language. I learned the importance of that on the continent.
1: They open the box tonight.
0: The box. My fate. I could use your prayers, Vicar.
1: My prayers won't change what's in that box.
0: I suppose not.
1: But I've prayed for you. We'll go well with you, John Smith.
0: Is that all you have to say?
1: It's the most important thing I have to say.
0: I appreciate the sentiment, but you'll forgive me if I say I don't like the odds.
1: Men make odds, but...
0: As soon as the council is named, they will be coming for me. My luck will have run out.
1: Captain Newport is a just man. Your innocence will come to light.
0: Well, I don't trust men.
1: That's good. Trust God.
2: And now, gentlemen, the moment we've long been waiting for. As you know, this box contains the names of those chosen by the Virginia Company to lead the new colony.

0: Bartholomew Gosnell. Mr.
1: Gosnell. That's a dying cousin.
0: John Ratcliffe.
2: Oh,
0: Captain Newport. Edward Mariah Wingfield.
3: Thank you.
0: Thank you. You take a seat, Mr. Wingfield.
3: If I do.
0: John Martin.
4: John Martin. Thank you, sir. Thank you, sir.
0: George Kendall. And John Smith.

0: Thus is here our darkness.
1: Don't be so dramatic, Captain. By order, Captain Newport, you're a free man.
2: You're rid of him now, Reverend.
3: We'll never be rid of John Smith.
4: Right.
5: Our Father, which art in heaven, hallowed be thy name. Thy kingdom come, thy will be done, on earth as it is in heaven. Give us this day our daily bread, and forgive us our trespasses, as we forgive those who trespass against us. Lead us not into temptation, but deliver us from evil. Thine is the kingdom, the power and the glory, forever and ever. Amen.
6: Reverend Hunt led us in a time of holy communion. He encouraged us to repent from any anger and dissension in our hearts. As we went ashore, I carried Reverend Hunt's Bible, and some of the other sailors carried a cross, which had been brought over from England in two pieces.

0: I had finally set foot in the new world. Captain Newport called the land we stood on Cape Henry, after the King's son.
1: If you would, please.
0: Our soldiers stood at the ready, but there was no need to mount a defence. A peacefulness surrounded everything we did. It was a glorious day.
2: Gentlemen, place the base in the hole and raise the cross. Steady there.
1: Well done. Let us pray.
0: The good vicar led us all in a prayer of dedication to the purposes of God in the new world.
1: Almighty God, we give thee thanks. It is by thy great mercy we have reached this land, which we now claim and establish for thy eternal purposes. Bless us, Lord, and this plantation, now begun in thy fear and for thy glory. And seeing, Lord, that our highest end here is to set up the standard and display the banner of Jesus Christ, let our labor be blessed in laboring for the conversion of the peoples of this land. Sanctify our spirits, Lord, and give us holy hearts. We have left our warm rest at home and have chosen to put our lives into thy hands. We know, O Lord, we have the devil and all the gates of hell against us. But if thou, O Lord, be on our side, then who can stand against us?
0: Reverend Hunt had preached for months about us having peace among ourselves and finding peace with God. He was not a sailor, that's for sure. But he had kept us together, and he never failed to point us to a higher calling.
1: Greater love has no man than this, that a man would lay down his life for his friends. Our Lord calls us his friends. And in the same way he would lay down his life for us, we must be willing to lay down our lives for one another. And the men and women who inhabit these shores.
0: I remember wondering why Reverend Hunt cried that day.
1: Is there any sacrifice too great to make for our Lord?
0: Later, when the starving time came, and so many grew ill and died, I reckon that maybe he had looked into the future, like the prophets do, and saw that our colony would not go untested. Mr. George Percy wrote about it.
3: Our food was but a small can of barley sardine water to five men a day. Our drink, cold water taken out of the river, which at flood time was very salty and at low tide full of slime and filth, which was the destruction of many of our men. Being in that weak estate as we were, our men night and day groaning, most pitiful to be heard. If there were any conscience in men, it would make their hearts bleed to hear the pitiful murmurings and cries of our sick men without relief every night and day for the space of 6 weeks. Some departing out of the world many times, three or four in a night, like dogs to be buried. In this sort did I see the mortality of divers of our people.
1: Brothers, let us count the cost. Let us run the race set before us. Let us finish the course. We have our hands set to plow. Let us not shrink back.
0: Following the great fire in January in the year of our Lord 1608, the Reverend lost everything but the clothes on his back. But that didn't mean a thing to him. All he could think about was the needs of the men.
1: Oh, Almighty God, we humbly commend the soul of this thy servant, our dear brother John Martin.
0: Despite the hardships, the Jamestown planting would survive. Reverend Hunt had prepared us for the future with his strong faith, his teachings, his hope, and his prayers for us to get our hearts right with one another
1: in the blood
0: and with the Almighty,
1: so that it may be presented pure and without spot before thee. And teach us who survive in this and other like daily spectacles of mortality, to see how frail and uncertain our own condition is, and so to number our days, that we may apply our hearts to that holy and heavenly wisdom
4: whilst we live here. Which may, in the end, bring us to life everlasting through the merits of Jesus Christ, thine only Son, our Lord. Amen.
5: Strength, Vicar. Strength. You can't leave us now. I'm gonna need you. I've seen you rally before, Vicar.
1: The future.
5: The future.
0: The Bible says that a man may have many teachers, but not many fathers. Reverend Hunt was both to me, that more than anything, he was the father I never knew. When he died, we looked to Captain Smith for leadership, and he more than rose to the occasion. I myself eventually made my way back to England. I had left as a boy. I returned a man. Most days, I remember Robert Hunt. I sometimes picture him walking along the shoreline by Cape Henry. He often told me it was the most beautiful view he'd ever seen. I can picture him standing there, waiting for his wife and children to make the journey across to him. I remember his prayers and his tears, how he urged us to take the gospel of Christ to the new land and the regions beyond. He was a man who gave us hope, who gave us faith, who ultimately gave us his life. When I meet up with him again, I plan on telling him it was all worthwhile. Little did he realize that our first landing would lay the foundation for a great nation. And I can't think of anything that would have pleased the good vicar more than that.

0: the beginning of the gospel of Jesus Christ, the Son of God, as it is written in the prophets.
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6: 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And a global day of prayer. Bishop Robert Stearns calls Christians to pray for the peace of Jerusalem and to visit the Holy City. All this and more coming up on this edition of Jerusalem Dateline. Hello and welcome to this edition of Jerusalem Dateline. I'm Chris Mitchell.
7: And I'm Julie Stahl.
6: This week, Israel marked 3 years since October 7th, the deadliest day in the nation's history. CBN News returned to the communities devastated that day and met Christians who have come to Jerusalem with a message for the Jewish people. You are not alone.
7: As the week of memorials for the third anniversary of October 7th draws to a close, Christian leaders visited the Nova Music Festival memorial site to offer support and stand with Israel. Here's the latest on these and other stories.
6: I'm standing just outside the gates of Kibbutz Be'eri. About 10% of this community were either murdered or kidnapped on that fateful day. We came here 7 days later to see for ourselves what had happened.
8: The area is about 4 kilometers away from the Gaza border. Here you can see signs of devastation all over. And you can get a sense of how the battle was so desperate.
9: So what happened here? So the fight was here. This house was burned by tanks, by our tanks attack, because the terrorists were blocked here after they killed the hostages. Here were lying four slaughtered people, 2 men and 2 women, and another 15 inside.
6: At nearby Kibbutz Nirim, Adele Raymer and her son spent 11 hours hiding in their safe room as Hamas terrorists attacked their community.
10: I've never looked death in the eyes like I did that day. I was certain I would never see another sunrise, nor my son, nor my children or grandchildren.
6: Near the Nova Music Festival, Rafaela Treitzman and her boyfriend sought refuge in a roadside bomb shelter. She survived, her boyfriend did not. Now she faces another painful struggle, convincing people to believe what she witnessed.
11: It's actually unbelievable. It's unbelievable how people, they don't believe, like they say, like we're, like, am I making something up? Like, isn't it enough? So I go through that and then, like, feeling like my mission is to convince people that I actually saw that.
6: Gil Hoffman says that even as Israel counted its dead, another battle was beginning over how the world would understand what happened.
12: The world tried immediately to make Israel look like the aggressor, even though more Jews were killed on that day than any day since the Holocaust. And since then, there's been libel after libel falsely accusing Israel of deliberately starving children, deliberately killing journalists, you name it.
6: Here on the Mount of Olives overlooking Jerusalem, more than 1,000 pastors and Christian leaders came and launched Ambassador Summit 2026. 3 years after October 7th, they came to pray and stand with the people of Israel and Jews worldwide.
13: We are coming here to pray for the peace of Jerusalem, to stand in solidarity with the land and people Israel.
14: I want to come stand with Israel and to let Israel know, but let the whole world know that this is a place, the Jews are a people, that God loves and cherishes.
6: For Pastor Jim Scudder, this is a moment for Christians to speak up.
15: This is like one of those Esther moments for such a time as

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1: Chris Mitchell, CBN News, the Mount of Olives, Jerusalem.
2: As part of the Friends of Zion Israel Ambassadors Summit, the visit to the Nova Music Festival Memorial on October 8th was dedicated to remembrance, resilience, and solidarity with the victims of the October 7th massacre and with the State of Israel.
3: 3 years after the Hamas invasion of the Nova Music Festival, it's hard to imagine this beautiful place was the scene of such a horrific massacre. But the memorial behind me holds a testimony of the more than 300 people that were murdered and 44 others that were kidnapped brutally and taken into Gaza.
2: Maya Bentwich served as a spokesperson in Kfar Aza after October 7th. Now she is an international speaker and works with Friends of Zion social media. For her, the day is a mix of emotions, and she told us how important Christian support is to Israel.
4: Being here today on the day of October 8th, the day after October 7th, with 1,000 pastors and leaders from around the world who are non-Israeli and non-Jewish and chose to come here and show support and solidarity means the world to me and means the world to so many Israelis. We need more people on our side.
2: She says they will keep battling for the truth.
4: And, you know, it is very unfortunate that 3 years past October 7th and people around the world still disregard it or celebrate it or say that it didn't happen and that we still have to be doing what we're doing, but we will continue doing exactly this until things are set straight.
2: Three former hostages abducted from the Nova site were honored with the Hineni Award for their courage. Noah Argamani, whose horrific kidnap was caught on video, was back at the site for the first time since her release. She was freed in a dramatic rescue operation, but still isn't able to share publicly about her experience. Romy Gonen came to the festival with her best friend, who was murdered that day. Romy was shot in the arm by the terrorists abducting her. She was released after 471 days in captivity in January 2025.
5: The word Hineni means here I am, and today I am here. Thank you, Mike, for standing for us. Thank you for everyone who did not forget us, and thank you for this honor. God bless you, and Am Israel Chaim.
2: Elkanah Buchbot was at the Nova Festival as the logistics manager for the company producing the event. He was abducted and used by Hamas for propaganda purposes and released after 738 days in captivity.
6: I'm standing today because for the people cannot standing today and say the voice of 7 October. This is my mission. And for me to come to you for sure is a big excited, especially day after 7 October.
2: Elkanah has written a book in Hebrew about his captivity, and his message is clear.
6: My message to the world is first to remember this day and what happened on this day, 7 October 23. And if someone think different or think something is a fake, I invite him to this place to come to see what happened.
1: Up next, rising from the ashes, reflecting on the events and heroes of one of Israel's most horrific tragedies.
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1: You know, Julie, you were down there at the Nova Music Festival site. How did you feel? You've been there before, but what was it like yesterday?
0: Yeah, actually, it was almost calming to be there yesterday. Looking at the footage of 3 years ago freaks me out. But being there yesterday.

0: day and seeing that, you know, people are going forward. Mm-hmm. It was encouraging.
1: Yeah.
0: And, you know, Alkina Bokboot that we interviewed, he said the first place he wanted to be taken after he got out of captivity was the Nova site.
1: No kidding.
0: Because he knew he had PTSD and he knew he had to face it and deal with it.
1: Well, that's interesting because Noah Aragami did this, the opposite.
0: The opposite.
1: That was the first time she's been there and since October 7th.
0: Yeah, and she didn't want to talk to anybody. She was.
1: And I know that place has really become hallowed ground. People have gone there to pray. People have gone there to take communion.
0: Yeah.
1: And I know it really, yes, yeah, we did that ourselves. Yeah. Also, I remember Rafaela Treitzman here in our story.
0: Yeah.
1: You know, she left the site and went to a bomb shelter, was one of 10 people to survive, 37 packed into a bomb shelter. Hamas threw grenades in there, shot people as they come out, and she survived. But thankfully, she really has a redemptive story. She's really had a relationship with God since then.
0: That's really good. You know, we're going to have another story here about Hadar that we talked to.
1: Yeah.
0: And I ran into her yesterday, too. So, you know, they are going on with their lives.
1: Yeah.
0: She said she's back to teaching and everything.
1: Yeah, and it's really good for those pastors and Christian leaders to go there to firsthand see what happened on that place.
0: Absolutely, yeah. Absolutely.
1: And then on October 8th, something else began, a new front. They call it the Eighth Front, the Battle of the Narrative, and how literally almost the day after there were demonstrations, there were rallies in support of Hamas, not for Israel.
0: Yeah. And no, it was crazy. I mean, I remember thinking first everybody was aghast, and I thought, I wonder how long this is going to last. And it didn't last long at all.
1: Yeah.
0: That they were supporting Israel.
1: Right.
0: You know, Taryn Thomas, we interviewed her. She's a student at Stanford University. Mm-hmm. And she said even before Israel went into Gaza, they were already screaming that there was a genocide.
1: Yeah.
0: So
1: how do you get a genocide if nobody's inside Gaza?
0: Nobody's doing anything,
1: yeah.
0: Right?
1: Uh-huh.
0: Right. So.
1: And we know that John Spencer told us in a recent story, as an expert on urban warfare, said there's really no evidence of a genocide there inside.
0: No.
1: Yeah.
0: No. Mm-hmm. And I mean, Israel's been supplying them with food, helping them. Taking, you know, dropping flyers, telling them where they're going to hit.
1: Yeah. Mm-hmm.
0: How can that be genocide?
1: Yeah. And so the Eighth Front is actually part, I think, of these 1,000 pastors coming to here.
0: Right.
1: Because the idea is that to get pastors, Christian leaders here on the ground to see the Nova Music Festival, to come here to Jerusalem, is really part of the battle over the narrative so that they can go back, tell their churches, communities, what actually happened, and they saw it firsthand.
0: Yeah, yeah, and that's what, you know, Elkanah said also, that people should come and see mm-hmm. what happened,
1: yeah.
0: And that will affect them.
1: How do you think that's going to impact the pastors and Christian leaders, you know, being here firsthand, many of them for the first time?
0: You know, for years and years, people, even when they just came for a visit to the Holy Land before October 7th, it changes their walk with God. It changes what they say to people. It changes the way you see things. The Middle East is not America. It's not Europe. It's a different place. People act differently, think differently, have different challenges and struggles. And I think once you're here and you have your feet on the ground, it definitely has an impact. And then they're able to say, hey, I saw it.
1: Yeah. One of the things, in addition to all the events they had of the pastors, they were on the Mount of Olives, they were in Shiloh, they were at the Nova Festival, they were certainly here in Jerusalem, but also there was a 24-hour global prayer event, which literally brought millions of people. They had a television event, so it was streamed by so many networks, and they had literally millions of people praying for the peace of Jerusalem.
0: I mean, that's amazing.
1: It
0: has to have an impact.
1: Mm-hmm.
0: And I think physically, I think I felt it this week.
1: Yeah. With about 20 seconds left, how do you think people should be praying?
0: Pray for the peace of Jerusalem. Pray for unity in the country. Pray for the upcoming elections, that God will put his people in power. Pray that people will see the truth and that the lies will be revealed.
1: Yeah, that's really the battle that we're facing right now.
0: Yes.
1: All right. Thanks, Julie.
0: Yeah.
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1: Hadar Sharvit was a school teacher at the wrong place at the wrong time on October 7th, the Nova Music Festival. But she was one of the survivors, living through the massacre happening all around her.
0: By the end of the day, Hamas had killed 378 people and kidnapped another 44. She told us her story of being on the run with her friends as shots were flying and concertgoers were falling on all sides.
5: They took several cars, and Hadar rode with her friend Shalev.
6: He's really important in my story because we survived everything from the beginning till the end, like hand to hand.
5: Early that morning, rockets started flying, and organizers told them to leave.
6: Immediately, I started to talk with my father. So he told me that the terrorists just broke the border and they came in to my area. And I was like, no, they're far away. Like, I never thought that I will meet them.
5: Hadar and Shalev tried to escape in his car. After being stuck in traffic, Hadar feared they would be hit by a rocket, so they abandoned the car.
6: Shalev and I just went back to the festival area where the bar was and the main stage and the yellow toilets. We were there till 8:15.
5: That's when reality set in.
6: I just heard gunshots and a lot of people just running through my direction, and Shalev holding my hand and was looking at me and just telling me, run as fast as you can. Then I realized, okay, they are here. It's a terror attack.
5: According to the IDF, about 120 terrorists intended to target the Israeli city of Netivot. They took a wrong turn and ended up at the festival where thousands of Israelis were celebrating.
6: So then they saw all the traffic that we created because of the festival, and they decided to change their mission. We were the new mission of the terrorists.
7: Allahu Akbar!
5: As Hadar and Shalev tried to escape, they hid under one bush after another.
6: Yeah, I saw people just getting shots and falling on the ground. And when you see it, you just don't realize that you see what you see is true. This is terrifying and still in my mind and in my dreams at night.
5: Then they had to flee again. Hadar took us to the open field where they ran, dodging terrorists and bullets.
6: I'm in the phone with my dad. And I was like, Dad, I cannot run anymore. I can't run anymore. I can't. And he was like, run, don't worry, run. Everything will be okay, run. I was like,
0: oh. So were the terrorists, did they see you? Were they shooting at you?
6: Yeah. I heard bullets whistle in my ear, like, fee-fee-fee-fee-fee-fee-fee-fee.
5: We then went to this orchard where Hadar showed us a tree like the one where they hid.
6: It was like God just put this orchard, and I was like, how I didn't saw it before. I heard people got murdered, women got raped, screaming people, and then silence, a lot of gunshots and RPGs and grenades and missiles, and seriously, chaos, hell. I just felt like, I mean,
0: there's the sun.
6: That's what I heard. all the time. Boom.
5: With fruit on the tree, the branches formed what she called a dome, where they sat for 5 hours.
6: There were walking terrorists, like, over here inside the orchard. We saw them. We heard them. They didn't saw us. There were a lot of miracles inside this orchard, a lot of miracles.
5: Finally, when the shooting eased up, they heard Israeli soldiers and left their hiding place.
6: We said, civilians, civilians, civilians, don't shoot on us, don't shoot on us, because we surprised them. And then I realized that I don't need to be any more close with my emotions, that I can cry, that I can scream, that I can express my fear.
5: The soldiers took her to the Ofakim police station, where father and daughter were reunited.
6: The hug that we gave to each other, I felt like, I cannot explain the feeling. And then from that moment, the PTSD war started.
5: Right. Hadar believes she's now on a mission to share her story.
6: I'm Jewish. I'm Israeli. And this is the history. It's like a second Holocaust.
5: She wants the world to know Israel is a peaceful place despite the enemy's desire to destroy it.
6: I know it sounds funny because all the wars we're going through, but the people are peaceful and we all want just peace in the world. We are the only Jewish country in the world. So when you say, what is Zionism? Zionism is just the right for the Jewish people to have a land for their own and to have a place for their own and country for their own.
5: Julie Stahl, CBN News, the Nova Festival Memorial at Re'im, Israel.
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0: The Bible calls believers to pray for the peace of Jerusalem. More than two decades ago, that call inspired a global day of prayer with the late founder and chairman of CBN, Pat Robertson, among its first speakers.
1: Now, as the movement approaches a major milestone, we met up with its founder, Bishop Robert Stearns from Eagle's Wings Ministries. He spoke with us about prayer and his new initiative, Awake Jerusalem. Bishop Stearns, great to be with you. This started back in 2004. Pat Robertson was one of the first speakers here. Yeah. Tell us how it's grown since 2004.
13: Well, one of the amazing things that actually my goal all along, it gets me emotional. My goal is that people forget how it started, don't know how it started, don't trace it to any organization, that it's just indigenous within every church. To me, that's the success. When people have it so clear in their mind that the first Sunday of October is the day of prayer, then we're doing great, and we're starting to see that happen. We have 51 nations physically represented here this week, and 17 district superintendents from the Assembly of God are here. They're telling us they're adopting it in their nations. This is the goal that Christians remember. We came from a chosen people and a chosen land, and that people is the Jews, and that land is the land of Israel. God made a covenant with his friend Abraham, and that covenant extends to us through the Jew Jesus, our Savior, our Messiah, and we are grafted in, and so we stand in solidarity with the covenants of God.
1: And why is praying for the peace of Jerusalem so important now, 24 years after it began?
13: We have never seen the level of lies, and I would say sophisticated lies, that are being perpetrated against the Jewish people and against the state of Israel. Every conceivable lie, from the fact that saying none of the Jews here are real Jews, you know, I mean, you can just, you go on and on and on, and it's lie after lie after lie. And Chris, what that tells me, I remember the scripture that says this: Satan is called the accuser of the brethren. And the Bible says he accuses them day and night before the throne of God. And I believe with all of my heart that the power of deception, of lying, of accusation, of propaganda is a war that's being waged not only against Israel and the Jewish people. It starts there, but it quickly turns against the church and against Christians. And that's why it's urgent that we stand shoulder to shoulder with Israel and with the Jewish people in this global battle. Over the past 3 or 4 years, we are beginning to gather just the most incredible worship leaders from around the world. We have 2.5 hours of worship. It felt like heaven. It felt like a little bit of heaven. The nation, every tribe, every tongue gathered around the throne of God. And you saw that. You saw the nations singing in their own languages, in their own customs, in their own dance. It was extraordinary. So we want to invite the nations of the earth. Jerusalem is the global worship capital of the earth. And God is restoring the tabernacle of David in our day and time. And we're seeing that happen in Awake Jerusalem. So we want everyone to come next year for Awake Jerusalem. This year's event sold out in 4 hours. So next year we rented a place 4 times as large, and we're prepared for the nations to come.
1: Yeah. Your final thoughts, and what would you say to the people that are watching right now?
13: I encourage every Christian believer, do 2 things. Number one, begin praying every day for the peace of Jerusalem. I do it the simplest way possible. When I pray over my meal, I add in 7 words, and God, I pray for the peace of Jerusalem. And it just keeps it on the forethought of my heart and of my mind. Second, every Christian at least once in their life must purpose in their heart to come and worship the Lord in this land. It will change your life. Come up to Jerusalem.
1: Bishop Stearns, great to be with you, and congratulations. You're in the 25th year now.
13: Thank you, Chris.
1: Okay. Great advice by Bishop Stearns. Well, that's all for this edition of Jerusalem Dateline. Thanks for joining us. Remember to follow Jerusalem Dateline on social media, and please keep praying for wisdom for our leaders, President Trump and Prime Minister Netanyahu.
0: Pray also for the protection of Israel and for the peace of Jerusalem. 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I'm Julie Stahl.
1: And I'm Chris Mitchell. 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
2: 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Yavel and Mor had their fairy tale wedding on September 7th. Their happily ever after lasted just 1 month. These newlyweds were going to take a breather after their honeymoon. Instead, their friends convinced them to go to the Nova Music Festival.
23: We met when I was 20 on a big trip after the army. He had a smile like Hollywood actor, and I had no idea it would become more than a relationship. He was the happiest and most optimistic person. Ask anyone who knows about him, what do you remember about him? And the first thing they say is a smile and his joy. We became more than just a couple. We were partners in everything. After the wedding, there were holidays. We did not plan anything. We were just going to rest. Our friends insisted that we come to the Nova Festival, calling nonstop. In the middle of the night, we decided to go. And we arrived at 6:15 in the morning. We started to hear rockets, a crazy amount of rocket launches. We had to evacuate the area, and we just drove like crazy. Me, Mo, and two other good friends. We reached the intersection of Mifalsim. There we see a white truck. The truck was blocking the road. It was a split-second decision of what to do. Mo said he was going to go around the truck on the right side. We all lowered our heads. Mo sat like this so he can keep his eyes on the road. And a stream of bullets started pounding the car. The car flipped over. We were upside down in a ditch. Everything was gray and I was in pain. You could still hear gunshots outside, people speaking in Arabic, chaos. And then we realized that Mo is not answering. We're saying, Mo, answer us. Are you okay? And he doesn't respond. I reached out my hand to Mo to check if he's breathing. Maybe he's unconscious and he needs to be resuscitated. And my hand just went to his head. And I see that it is covered in blood, and I completely lost it. I see that the right part of Mo's head was completely open. I did not know what to do. I press on him. I'm trying to wake him up. I keep telling Mo to get up, please. No, it can't be that you're dead now. It can't be. We just got married. There's no way. I called the police. They apologized. They told me they have no way of helping. And I knew, this is it. and I just waited for my death. They moved from car to car. You would hear screaming and crying. Shots, then silence. We took Mo's blood, we smeared it over ourselves, and lay there like we were already dead. The car was crushed. We were upside down. And when they got to our car, they got on top, they circled the car, and then continued to the next car. I have no way to explain that they didn't shoot the car, and they did not even try. Nothing. They just continued to the next car.

0: After 5.5 hours, the IDF arrived, and by chance, they found us. My first phone call was to my parents at 1 in the afternoon when I got to shelter in Sderot. And from there, I started a new chapter in my life. Here I am, a 26-year-old girl who suffers from anxiety attacks, from nightmares, too afraid to drive. I am not able to take care of myself. I can't go back to work. All the time, I keep saying, what? Is this how my life will be from now on, for the rest of my life? Many times, during this period, you feel alone. But then others come and show you that they're here for you. And during this period, it's most important not to be alone. When you know there are people who care about what you are going through, it gives you strength. Because you get up and say, I am not alone. You get up, keep going, enjoy, dream, smile, get up. That will be my victory. I'm rebuilding myself from day to day. I'm occupying myself by memorializing Mo, our story. The whole world needs to know what we went through. No one can take the place of Mo. No one will be like my husband. He was the most special person I've ever met. He was my home. And he always will be. And I promised Mo that we would win, so I have to.
1: Very human cost to what happened 3 years ago. Let us never forget it, and may the memory of those who died, may it linger with us, stay with us. And also, our care and concern for those who were not just directly involved, but just, can you imagine being a spouse and reaching over and touching your husband, your wife, and finding out that part of their head wasn't there anymore? That's the grief that is quite clear and quite evident in what happened in Israel, in the Gaza envelope, to a group of people that were just trying to have a music festival. For those in the communities in the Gaza envelope, many of them had outreaches into Gaza, were trying to help the people there. Many of them employed people in Gaza. That's how they had so much inside information about where to go and what to do. But let us never forget. And in that never forget, let us always stand with Israel. They didn't start this attack. There's some kind of propaganda war that's going on now that, you know, somehow or other Gaza was this giant prison. Nothing could be further from the truth. People in Gaza had complete freedom. They had plenty of foreign money coming in to help them rebuild. What did they do with that money? Well, they built rockets, they built tunnels, they built these terror networks, they recruited soldiers, they armed them, and then they invaded Israel. All because of an ideology. And that ideology of hate, the very purpose for Hamas, is to wipe Israel off the map. We can never support that. We can never back that. And we need to stand with Israel now more than ever. And in our generation, make sure the vow that the whole world made after the Holocaust, never again, make sure it doesn't happen on our watch. Well, up next, they lost their son, and yet they can still experience joy. These bereaved parents share what gives them hope. That's up next.
2: October 7th was the worst day for the Jewish people since the Holocaust. There were groups at major Ivy League institutions. We saw condemnations of Israel, not of Hamas, but of Israel. Regent is different. because Regent's DNA is different.
3: We created the Israel Institute because of the lies that we were hearing, especially among young people.
4: Under my direction and with the support of Regent University, today launches the Israel Institute.
3: And so we wanted to teach the truth.
2: So while these universities are boycotting, divesting, and sanctioning, what if we engaged with, invested in, and supported our Israeli partners? If you think supporting Israel is important for America and the next generation, we're on the front lines. We're at the tip of the spear. We have a plan to continue passing on support for Israel to the next generation, not just here in the United States, but around the world.
3: We are focused on talking about the lies that are said about Israel.
5: Israel's an apartheid nation. Israelis are colonizers. Israel's committing genocide.
3: We want to tell the truth.
5: Gaza population grew 4 times. The Arab Muslim countries make up 99.5%. Israel gets 0.5%.
3: 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I'm Michelle Bachman with Aaron Zimmerman, and we'll see you next time.
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1: 1,200 people died in the October 7th attacks. 1,300 IDF soldiers have been killed in the war that followed. Behind those numbers are families whose lives will never be the same. Mordecai and Mara lost their son, and yet they say joy is possible in the darkest days. Roberto sat down with them to hear what sustains them and where they find hope.
7: Your pain, your tribulation, the dark night of the soul will not have the final say in your life. This is the lesson that I was reminded of today as I visited my friends Mordechai and Mira, who have gone through one of the most horrific things any family can experience, the death of a son. They're third generation believers here in Israel, and they opened their hearts to me of what it means to go through this crushing, through this affliction. And I know that what they share will not just be inspiring, but it will be challenging for you to remember that in God's hands, we may experience hurt, but He will never harm us. For what He does is always to refine us, and it is always for His glory.
8: He would have enjoyed the space. He liked quiet, relaxed spaces.
7: Tell me a little bit about him.
8: Very intelligent.
9: And private.
8: And very private, very quiet.
7: Okay.
8: In high school, he did an electrical engineering associate's degree. And as he would walk through Gaza, he would pick up bits and pieces of electronics, switches, LED lights. They would be in a neighborhood that was basically evacuated, and he would walk through their little outpost and set everything up. And he called them all into the kitchen and then threw the switches, and they had light inside their compound. And so his officer said he brought light wherever he went.
9: Lots of people who are hurting right now, and I feel grateful because we have hope. We can experience joy in the midst of the tragedy.
8: Obviously, it wasn't something that we had wanted to happen, and yet the Lord allowed it. And that has given us the ability to speak to people's hearts about why we have hope despite what happened, and why we think that what happens on this side of eternity is not the whole story, that there's more.
9: The Lord just takes us through each day, but we have to keep asking Him to help.
8: Sadness is going to be there, so joy is a choice. That we need strength for. We need hope for that.
9: I have often asked the Lord to make the loss of Aviel have meaning, to not just something that happened, not just a tragedy that happened. And not just in our own lives, but how the Lord wants to use us in other people's lives.
8: God does not always answer our questions immediately. He doesn't always answer the why, God, this is not fair question. But if we choose to lean on Him, then He's Emmanuel. He is God with us. He is present in our pain. You know, when Yeshua was here, He didn't heal everyone. He didn't set everyone free. But He was present. And he didn't solve the Roman problem, right? He solved the sin problem. He solved the human soul by being present. It's not enough to just say, oh, I believe in God.
7: Right.
8: It's the choice to trust God and say, yeah, I believe in You, and I trust Your goodness, though right now I'm really hurting. And that then God can use to turn even very, very hard things and tremendous loss into something that will have an eternal positive outcome.
7: Life is like this, beauty and barbed wire. God has given us a beautiful world, but in this world that is broken, there are thorns and thistles, there's barbed wire all throughout. There will be things in this world that don't make sense, and you wonder, God, where are you? Why did you let this happen? We desire that there wouldn't be the suffering, but without suffering, without pain, there wouldn't be love. Without the pressure, there wouldn't be growth and maturity. And in the life of a believer, we know that Jesus promised, in this world we will have affliction, but to take heart, He has overcome the world.
8: Redemption requires sacrifice, and love requires sacrifice. Mm-hmm. If there's no pain, there's no cost, then it's meaningless. Mm. And that's hard for us in the Western world, where we've equated suffering with evil. Mm. And that's a human equivalence. I just spent 2 hours with the dad, just sitting by the grave of his son and crying. What do you tell him? You know, he was telling stories of his son, and I was listening. And it's, again, Emmanuel. It's just being present in someone else's pain. And and that's where we're exhorted and told to comfort others in the comfort with which we were comforted. And mm-hmm. God is the God of all comfort, but He's not always comfortable. He's present, and He cares, and He loves, but He's not always comfortable.
9: Lamentations 3:21-22. Yet this I call to mind, and therefore I have hope. Because of the Lord's great love, we are not consumed, for His compassions never fail.
7: This precious family, the Weissmen, have challenged me, and I hope they have challenged you, that the walk of faith, this journey of faith, it will not be without struggles. Following Jesus is costly, but the cost of not following Him does not compare. God is asking you to take a step of faith, to be bold and courageous, to get uncomfortable at times, and to remember that when pressure comes, when affliction comes, in the hands of God, it is never to harm you, always to refine you. We remember the words of Jesus from the place where He spoke them. Take heart, I have overcome the world.
1: Hope this story gives you comfort if you've lost a loved one, if you've gone through incredible tragedy. Yes, indeed, you can find comfort, because God is the God of all comfort. He suffered, and that's the amazing story of the gospel, is that Jesus suffered just as we suffered. And His suffering, His passion on the cross, He took it all. He took all of the grief, He took all of the shame, He took all of the rejection, He took all the wounding, He took the nails, He took the crown of thorns, He took the spear into His side, He took all of that. And He did it out of love. And let that God of comfort, the one who has experienced it, come to you. I like to remind people that God knows what it's like to lose a child. He gave His only begotten Son. He knows exactly what it's like. He lived it. The cross is real. But on the other side, the resurrection is real too. And the reunion will be real too. And let that thought and that reality come to you right now and give you comfort. If you need someone to pray with you, just to sit with you, to be Emmanuel, to be with you, we're here for you. All you have to do is pick up a phone and call 1-800-350-2230. Coming up, beyond the missiles, the sirens, the bombs, many Israelis are fighting a very different battle. See how your support is helping them heal from the inside. That's next.
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1: The cost of war is far greater than damaged buildings, broken infrastructure. The deepest wounds cannot be seen. Many Israelis are struggling with the emotional scar. And that's why CBN Israel launched its Resilience Center 1 year ago. Through it, people are finding the help they need to heal.
17: 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The CBN Israel Resilience Center launched 1 year ago, and the outreach has been growing, along with the needs of the community that we serve.
18: Keep your heart with all diligence, for out of it spring the issues of life. Proverbs 4:23. The focus of our center is that each of us, every one of our beneficiaries, will learn and know how to guard what needs to be guarded above all else. I'm someone who gets emotional about this because I'm part of this nation. And our therapists are too. We feel it to our bones. The 6 grandchildren I have are all growing up in a state of war. Explosions, sirens, dad in the reserves. My youngest granddaughter was born in a bunker. We are still at war. We haven't been able to close the circle. It's not something that ended and then we started treating. We are treating in the midst of it. My case, as difficult as it may be, as bad as it can get, is not an isolated case. There are other people going through the exact same thing. And not only is it in our group, in our society, it's also something that has testimony in Scripture. And then we can learn together with people from the Scriptures, from these stories, how to cope with the difficulties. The body of Messiah can also contribute in the professional field, and that is the message of the Resilience Center. The most important thing is that we manage to help them rebuild hope, which sometimes is no longer there. We have amazing therapists, professionals of a very high caliber. And beyond that, we have our faith as a very important tool for resilience. Both believers and non-believers can see this contribution in us professionally and also in the support and background of our faith. It's not for nothing that Paul wrote about weeping with those who weep. We need to be there to identify with them and understand what the need is. We are a minority in Israeli society, and we have few therapists. I would say that today we work with about 40 therapists across the country, spread all over the country. That's my dream, that there won't be anyone looking for us where I have to say, I'm sorry, right now I don't have a therapist for you. And this is so messianic. like the Messiah who took on flesh to be with us. This center needs to be a place for anyone who needs to receive strength and resilience to keep going. We will not leave Israel, and we will strengthen the nation so that they understand that we, as believers in Yeshua, can bless them.
1: That Resilience Center, it's a wonderful partnership between Regent University and CBN Israel, where the School of Psychology and Counseling, that has a lot of experience with wartime trauma in Ukraine, applying that same experience to what happened in Israel. The story is largely untold, that literally every family has someone who has either been in the IDF, been mobilized for the war, or they knew someone that was part of the Gaza envelope, part of the immense destruction. And the whole nation has been traumatized by it in varying degrees, from the story we started the show with, where anxiety, panic, I can't even leave my home, to just the weariness of it all, and where do we go? Why does the world hate us? Why does Hamas want to kill us? Why does Hezbollah want to kill us? Why is Iran constantly plotting against us, wanting to develop nuclear weapons to wipe us out? Why these things? We want to be there with love, with encouragement, to weep with those that weep, to comfort those who are afflicted, and we want to do it in the name of Jesus. So we need your help for this center. It's a wonderful partnership, but to train the clinicians, to identify the symptoms of post-traumatic stress, to do all of these things, we need your help. So if you want to participate, call us, 1-800-350-2230. What we're asking for you is to join a monthly gift, $25 a month, $50 a month, $100 a month, whatever God lays on your heart. Do it now and say, yes, I want to be a part of blessing Israel. Well, here's a word from Lamentations. Because of the Lord's great love, we are not consumed, for his compassions never fail.
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20: 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Jesus said, "Salvation comes through the Jews." 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At CBN Israel, we have the great privilege to bless and tangibly demonstrate the never-ending love of God for the Jewish people and all the peoples of this land. 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
21: 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You have greatness within. 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

0: Over 700 years before Christ was born, the Assyrian Empire conquered the Holy Land. The end result? All but a few of the Hebrew people were scattered into ancient history. They are the Lost Tribes. Today, historians, archaeologists, and the nation of Israel are discovering the remnants of Jewish people in far-flung places across the globe. Most are living in acute poverty and desperate circumstances in their exiled homelands. This is why Jewish Voice is performing medical and spiritual outreaches to the forgotten Jews of Ethiopia, India, and any other place God reveals Jewish people in need.
1: I'm sitting at the front of the line of hundreds that are waiting to get in to our medical clinic here in Addis Ababa. We were able to treat 1,000 people on our first day, and it was a short day. Today we're hoping to see 14, 15, 1,600 people. What's amazing is that even though we're seeing that many people, the lines keep filling in. It never ends. We're hoping that it will stay peaceful, but as the clinic comes to a close the last few days, it's very likely that we'll have a problem with crowd control because they rush the gate in desperation. These are people that are desperate for help. They're desperate to get simple dental care, or eye care, an ear infection where they can't get the treatment they need, or simple antibiotics. Many of them need glasses or are going blind and need eye care. We even have eye surgery going on. If you just look at the faces of these people, you can see their desperation. This is a very, very needy Jewish community. I'm asking for your help. I'm asking you to stand with us as we help the Jewish community here in Addis Ababa. They're abandoned, but they're not forgotten by God. And your financial support and prayers enable us to help these people in great need, and most importantly, to minister to their spiritual needs as well. Right in front of me is a prayer room. We ask the people to go into the prayer room. They're prayed with for their physical conditions, the gospel shared with them, and then they receive a free Bible if they can't read because they're blind or illiterate. They get an audio Bible called a Mega Voice unit that has 80 hours of Bible on it, verbally. Your help is making a difference. Please, help. Be as generous, even if it means sacrificing. This is good soil, and we need your help. So thank you as you stand with Jewish Voice in helping people in absolute desperation. God bless you.
2: This widowed mother arrived with her daughter. The young girl had lost her eyesight in one eye completely. The other had sustained great trauma and barely gave sight. They were so poor, the mother couldn't even afford to give this precious girl a pair of shoes. But that's where the prayers, financial gifts, and volunteer efforts of the partners and friends of Jewish Voice opened a door for a miracle to begin. For the first time, our eye surgery team was able to use our new mobile eye clinic and perform a procedure to heal and restore vision to the damaged cornea of the girl's eye.
3: We really don't know the true history here, but she had some form of trauma, either intentional or accidental, and she lost actually all the sight in her right eye and severely lost the left eye because of corneal scarring, and we tried to clear up by scraping the center of the cornea, and I think she'll do well. She's going to be very sore for several weeks, but I think she'll do well.
2: After her medical procedure, the prayer team interceded and

0: who have no one to turn to. Won't you be that one?
1: You just look into the faces of these beautiful, beautiful people, and they capture your heart. It absolutely changes your life. Yes. You can't understand watching at home just how great the need is. And when you see the appreciation of these people for the smallest amount of help, for a pulled tooth that's infected, for simple antibiotics for an ear infection that they've never been able to obtain because they can't afford it, you really see the need, and it will change your life forever. Look, you may not be able to come here to Ethiopia with us and look into the faces of these people and help these people, but by supporting us financially, by interceding for this ministry, it's as if you are here with us. I love the scripture in Romans 10 that says how beautiful are the feet of those that bring the good news, the gospel. Everything we do, whether it's dental care or eye care, and we do eye surgeries here, these people are lining up because their need is so great, and they can't afford the simple $3 that it takes to see a doctor. We're changing their lives, and by your financial support, you are standing with us and enabling us to help these people. So please, help us to help them, and I believe there's a great reward for you in heaven. These are Jewish people in need. In Genesis 12, it says, I will bless those who bless my people. And what a blessing to be able to help these people in such great need. Thank you for your support.
2: 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If you've been deeply touched by God and want to help an entire neighborhood of abandoned Ethiopian Jews, won't you call now with a gift of $300 or more and bring medical care and the gospel to 24 of these desperate people? When you give that special gift, we'll send you an authentic, handmade kudu shofar that you can display in your home and be recognized as the instrument that calls people of God to prayer. It's an actual working shofar crafted from the horn of an Ethiopian kudu. 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Lives hang in the balance, but you can make the difference. Thank you so much, and may God richly bless you.
3: This is definitely different than anything that I've done. This is real. This is Jesus. This is Yeshua.
4: 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And it's just, it really is life-changing.

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0: dental care, or eye care to one Ethiopian Jew without hope. We expect a record number of suffering Jewish men, women, and children to seek help at our medical clinic. So please, call now and help us bind the wounds and proclaim Yeshua to as many of these dear people as possible.
1: This beautiful little girl just came up and took my hand. Mwah, you're so adorable. And she's got this little pink tutu. It reminds me of my 3-year-old daughter, Liel, who runs around the house with her little pink tutu, thinking she's a ballerina. The difference is that my Liel, thank God, is healthy, is well-fed, gets anytime she's sick, she gets the proper medication. But this little girl, it's very different, and it's just heartbreaking. This is probably her only clothing, and she's here to get medical care. I'm not sure what's wrong with her, but probably a lot of things. I can see a problem with her skin, and she needs some real care. And you make it possible for little girls like this in pink tutus to get some help. We so easily take for granted the things we have in the United States, but as a father of a 3-year-old, I just want to sell everything I have and come here to help little girls in pink tutus, like my daughter Leah. God bless you for helping this beautiful little child.
2: The 4 children that we've seen this morning, they were orphans. Their mother was dead and their father abandoned them. We didn't make them go through the line, we just banded them and took them straight in and took them straight back to pediatrics to get them fixed up and get a snack and just start taking care of them. It makes you feel, when you see something like that, it makes you feel it just grabs your heart, because their father's not man enough to take care of them. Their mother died, and this little girl is taking care of her kid brother and sisters. And it just, we are so blessed in America. We are so blessed. And these people have so much need, hurt, disease. It's just amazing what we have, and they don't have any of it. But the way it makes you feel angry. It breaks your heart. It's something that should not be happening to anybody.
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4: 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If you'll call now to help 12 needy Ethiopian men, women, or children receive medical care and the gospel for a gift of $150 or more, we'll send you a Jewish Voice study Bible. making it easier to understand scriptures and further connect you to Jewish people around the world. If you've been deeply touched by God and want to help an entire neighborhood of abandoned Ethiopian Jews, won't you call now with a gift of $300 or more and bring medical care and the gospel to 24 of these desperate people? When you give that special gift, we'll send you an authentic, handmade kudu shofar that you can display in your home and be recognized as the instrument that calls people of God to prayer. It's an actual working shofar crafted from the horn of an Ethiopian kudu. 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Lives hang in the balance, but you can make the difference. Thank you so much, and may God richly bless you.
5: 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I know they're receiving love and medical services, but what you receive by helping these people will stay with you forever.
6: 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They are doing an amazing work. We've seen it in our own family and in our own home, and just the blessings that have come back to us, you know, giving to the Jew first and seeing it come back around. The blessings alone make it worthwhile.
1: 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We need you to stand with us. 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This is the pediatrics ward, and we'll treat hundreds and hundreds of kids, probably close to 2,000 or 3,000 children just in the 2 weeks we're here, and it's because you have enabled us to be here with your prayers and financial support. They'll receive medicines for free. Some of them that can read will receive a Bible. Many of them will be prayed with to receive the Lord. Just think of it. At this age, we can change their lives forever. And your support helps to make that possible. I want to thank you from the bottom of my heart on behalf of these beautiful little Jewish children who are going to be helped today because of you. I wanted to give you an idea of how heart-wrenching these clinics are. In the course of a week, we treat somewhere between 5,000 and 7,000 people. This is the last day of the clinic. We're close to 7,000 already. We've helped so many people. What's so gut-wrenching is that there's people that we can help, people that we have to send away. And of course, we get very, very serious cases like this one here. And she brought her 3.5-year-old son, who has a terrible tumor that's already covered one eye and is growing very, very quickly. And this is not something our doctors are set up to deal with. However, there is possible help from one of the local hospitals, but it's a very expensive surgery. Then when did this tumor start?
7: Two months.
1: So just 2 months ago, was he fine?
7: He was fine 2 months ago.
1: He saw, had both, could see through both eyes?
7: He could see with both eyes.
1: So just in the last 2 months, how has she felt about this? This must have been traumatic for her, yeah?
7: I was feeling terrible. I took him to the hospital, but they say no treatment after a month.
1: You see cases like this, and Lord, what if this was my child? Our eye surgeon looked the child over and determined that depending on what kind of cancer this is, there's a 50-50 chance of survival at best. If this little child doesn't get treatment, there's a 100% chance of fatality. You mothers, you fathers out there, if something like this happened to your child, you would sell your home. You'd do whatever it took to get this situation taken care of, to get this child, your child medical help. Well, this mother doesn't have the means, but with your help, we do have the means, and that's why I implore you to please get involved with Jewish Voice Ministries so we can help little boys like Avivi to get the necessary medical treatment that will save their life. Just tell her that we're going to try to do whatever we can to help her beautiful boy.
3: The Jewish Voice Ministry staff prays for the Jews of Ethiopia, and the Lord hears and answers those prayers. It's a wonderful testimony of His love for the lost sheep of the House of Israel. When a major Jewish Voice medical clinic ends, all the volunteers say we must return. We always feel heartbreak for the thousands we couldn't help because we ran out of time and medical supplies. Well, right now, it's time to go back and rescue those who urgently need help. We're mobilizing another major medical clinic outreach to the Jews in Ethiopia right now. And we're asking you to share a small part of the great financial commitment required to reach several thousand abandoned Ethiopian Jews.
4: Right now, your call and a gift of just $50 can reach four of these very needy Jews in Ethiopia and help save their lives. 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When you call and join with us today with your gift of just $50 or more, we are going to send you a map that shows the history of the lost tribes, and you'll also receive a genuine mezuzah for your home that allows you to honor the command of the Lord to write His words on the doorposts of your home. 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It is a wonderful reminder to pray for these lost sheep of the House of Israel. 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We have a Jewish Voice medical outreach fast approaching and must have your help. 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If you've been deeply touched by God and want to help an entire neighborhood of abandoned Ethiopian Jews, won't you call now with a gift of $300 or more and bring medical care and the gospel to 24 of these desperate people? When you give that special gift, we'll send you an authentic, handmade kudu shofar that you can display in your home and be recognized as the instrument that calls people of God to prayer. It's an actual working shofar crafted from the horn of an Ethiopian kudu. Please call the number shown on your screen right now or visit our website now. Lives hang in the balance, but you can make the difference. Thank you so much, and may God richly bless you.
1: Come back because I love to see these people see that their Messiah loves them and cares for them, that God has not forgotten the Jewish people wherever they may be, and they're certainly not lost to Him.
8: You are expanding the kingdom of God in a very wonderful, and I would add, end time scenario. I believe honestly that this movement of breaking down the wall of separation between Jews and Gentiles, Gentile believers, Jewish believers, is the most phenomenal sign that we could ever imagine, and it's something that hasn't happened in about 1600 years. So we're thrilled that the mission, that Jewish Voice supports and promotes that effort.
9: This young lady last year came into the prayer room and she received the Lord. She actually had a vision of the Lord's nail-pierced hands, and the anointing came over her, and she knew that she knew that she knew that He was real. And now, a year later, she is working in the prayer room. Here at Jewish Voice, we believe that we are supposed to have follow-up with every salvation that happens in this prayer room. And this young lady, this precious, precious young lady, is now walking free.
10: Yes.
9: Because of the faithfulness of this community here in Kachaney, and she is now giving and serving here in the very prayer room that she received salvation. So is God good or what? He can use that which Satan intended for evil and turn it around and use it for good. So praise the Lord. We have a good God.
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3: You're welcome to use your major credit card to speed your gift into action. Genesis 12, verse 3 offers a heavenly promise for those who respond to help the Jewish people in their time of need. It says, "I will bless those who bless them." Find out for yourself. Call and give the most generous gift you can right now. Our phone lines will remain open long after this program is over, so please keep calling. Make the difference in the lives of these desperate, suffering Jewish people and experience the joy of the Lord and His blessing as you do.
1: We can't get all of these people to Israel. That's going to take the power of the Holy Spirit. That's going to take God moving on the hearts of the Israeli government. What we can do is keep these kids alive until they see Israel. For those of us that are parents, it's absolutely gut-wrenching to see sick children that haven't received the help that they need. These kids are absolutely adorable. I'll tell you something that's also wonderful. To watch a kid come in sick with a tummy ache or an infection and to be touched by our doctors and immediately receive relief. And then we give them candy afterwards. And to see the smiles on their faces, it really makes all the difference in the world. And you go home and you just want to sell everything. And it's for the kids. It's for the little kids who, with your help, will live to see another day and hopefully grow old in the land of Israel.
4: The preceding was paid programming sponsored by Jewish Voice Ministries International.
10: We also had members who fought in the war to fight for the cause of liberty.
11: Making sure that army is staffed and supplied. He's able to identify British intelligence agents and send that information on to Washington. After they've served in the army, they look forward to a government which gives to bigotry no sanction, to persecution no assistance.
12: Washington's words are powerful because they express an idea of a world that's different from the one everybody grew up in.
13: This ideal of religious freedom is going to be part of the government, but is it really meant for everyone?
11: Is this going to be a place where you can be free to say what you want about God?
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1: And And welcome to this special edition of Studio 5. We're on the road this week in Music City, Nashville, Tennessee, home to the Museum of Christian and Gospel Music, as well as the 2026 Dove Awards. We're here to chat with some of the nominees.
15: In the mighty name of Jesus, I pray.
1: Recording artist Hope Darce shares the story behind Mighty Name of Jesus.
16: I'd really love to write a song that felt like a prayer for all the people that I know are walking out what I've been walking out for the last couple of years.
15: He's a forgiving God.
1: SEU Worship reflects on their musical journey.
17: As the song started coming together, we were just like, oh no, this is like a very significant like worship project.
1: And it's a God thing for Chosen Road.
18: And that's the way that it's been the entire 17 years. It's just kind of like, all right, here we are. God, use us however you want to use us.
1: And we begin with Hope Darce, the singer, songwriter, and worship leader made a splash on the music scene some years ago with the single Peace Be Still. She's up for 2 Dove Awards this year.
15: I pray into the atmosphere. Spirit of God, you're here. You have all authority.
1: So where were you this year when you learned you have 2 Dove nominations?
16: I think I was at home. I don't think I was doing anything. Actually, I didn't even know what happened until my phone started blowing up.
15: Your blood declares that I am free.
16: I was probably more thinking about, did I fill out that homecoming form? Did I fill out the senior picture form? That's where my head's been. So I was very surprised.
15: In the mighty name of Jesus, I pray.
1: What does the recognition like this mean to you?
16: I don't know. For me, it's felt like, oh, that means that this song has reached a number of people to the point that this song has connected with them on a really personal level. Mm-hmm. And it's gone further than I could have ever imagined or ever dreamed or even planned. Mm-hmm. And I think that that makes you kind of sit back as I think both like a steward of songs, a steward of the artistry that I'm doing in the season. And you go, oh, there's fruit. I don't know. It just feels like something that I can look at and say, thank you, Lord, for letting me see that the constant willingness to show up mm-hmm. and do the thing that you've asked me to do is fruitful in other people's lives because you didn't have to.
15: By the blood of Jesus Christ, in the mighty name of Jesus.
1: So it's Mighty Name of Jesus, Song of the Year, Worship Recorded Song of the Year.
16: Yeah.
1: What's the story behind how this song comes to Hope?
16: Yes. Oh, my goodness. So my oldest daughter had a really long health journey with her knee. And then along the way, she had another health complication completely separate. And so I'd really love to write a song that felt like a prayer for all the people that I know are walking out what I've been walking out for the last couple of years. Mm-hmm. They're praying for something. They're not seeing it happening the way they want it to or when they want it to. But they know to keep holding on to the promises of God. They know to keep declaring God's scripture over their life, over their situation, over their family member. But maybe they just feel tired. They don't know what to say. They don't know what to pray anymore. They're like, I've prayed this thing 50 million different ways. I was like, what if we had a song? And that was it. It was like, that was the heart behind it.
15: It's in the
1: Do you remember the first time that you saw the power of God's word in your music touching somebody?
16: Yeah, it's funny. The first time I ever saw it was with my first song that came out as an artist, was Peace Be Still.
1: Mm-hmm.
16: I did not think that was a good song. Tells you what I know.
1: Certified gold. And you didn't think it was a good song.
16: I didn't. I was like, those pieces are hard to sing. I don't know. This doesn't feel like a church song. Like, I just was like, I don't know.

I walked into church and a different worship leader was singing it. And I stood in the back of the room and I watched what was happening in the room. And I was watching people cry and weep and have a moment with the Lord. And suddenly I was like, hold on. I haven't been seeing this through a spiritual lens. I've really been seeing this through such a fleshly lens of like, I don't know if I like that song, instead of going like, but God, do you want to use that song? That was the first time I really saw that. And I do think it marked something in me as a songwriter that I felt really compelled to make sure that when I was writing songs, they were riding the tension of like what we all really walk through. Mm-hmm. But full of the promises of God and the hope of Jesus. You speak peace. Little by little, that just opened doors. And all of a sudden, a couple years later, this, you know, just average stay-at-home mom found herself in rooms she had no business being in, but the Lord had assigned for me to be there. And so ever since, I've just been trying to be faithful to do it as well as I can and honor God as well as I can, just like I was when I was doing laundry and making meals and I wasn't doing any of this.

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0: And welcome back to this Dove Award special of Studio 5. Next up is SEU Worship. They're nominated for 2 awards, including Best New Artist, although they've been on the scene for more than a dozen years.

0: how much of what we're seeing and experiencing in your music ministry is reflective of the campus? Because I'm thinking what you're putting out to the world is amazing, mm-hmm. but what's campus life like?
1: Yeah.
2: I mean, campus is really similar to what we get to see, especially this last album. Our goal was to record it throughout different sections of the semester to really and capture what culture is like at SCU. And we always say, okay, we're gonna bring this song to our campus, and this is our barometer. Like, if this doesn't work on campus, this is why we're, you know, doing worship. It's so that we as a community, as a collective, can worship the Lord. That's our first thought. So anything you see is like anthems on our campus that have been for that whole year. It's kind of like a snapshot of our years.
0: So then I have to ask, so what was it like when you first performed What a God?
2: Oh, oh my goodness.
1: That actually was crazy.
2: Yeah, we were at conference. We wrote that with our friends at One House, Roosevelt Stewart and also Brunus. And they were at our conference. And we had just written it like the week before. And we were like, let's just bring this to conference. And it was crazy. I don't know if you remember like
1: Yeah, well, I think it went for like 20 minutes.
2: Yeah. Yeah.
1: It's like just kept going. Like so many, like the bridge happened.
2: That's
1: like 30
2: the extended,
1: times.
2: Extended version.
1: Like, yeah, so many different like tags came off of it. But the campus just like immediately like loved it.
2: Yes.
1: It went crazy.
2: Yeah.
0: And the world loved it too. I think 150 million streams.
2: That's crazy.
0: Oh, wow. And counting.
2: That's crazy. I didn't even know that.
0: I find it funny that you guys are nominated for New Artist of the Year.
2: Right.
0: How does it feel? Where were you when you get after doing this for I don't know how many years?
2: I assume it's how every artist feels. You're like, I'm not new to this. You know what I mean? Like, new to y'all. New to y'all.
0: And your other nomination this year is Worship Album of the Year. What does it mean for this particular album to be nominated for that?
1: Oh, that was crazy. Like, even to see that album get nominated was crazy to us. But even as we were, like, making it and writing it, as the song started coming together, we were just like, oh, no, this is, like, a very significant, like, worship project. He's a forgiving God.
0: So we sit here, you guys have nominations, Dove Awards, we're talking songs that have streamed hundreds of millions of times now. How does the life you're living, both on stage, in recording studios, and away from it, compare to the life you dreamed for yourself?
2: Wow.
1: This is so much better.
2: Yeah.
1: Yeah. Not even the, number of streams or, like, that's all amazing, like, but the fact that I get to make music about God with my best friends and like such a like vibrant community, I'd never, like, I'm just so thankful.
2: And it's just like such an assurance of where God has us and following the grace of God. You've been out on your own, now it's time to come home.
0: And SCU Worship has some new music. The album is called Found in the Field. It's a live project available right now. And still ahead, we're sitting down with Chosen Road.
3: 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And so it was really just a big part of, it's just what we did.
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0: Welcome back to Studio 5. We are here at the Museum of Christian and Gospel Music giving you a preview of this year's Dove Awards. We're sitting down now with Chosen Road. They've been at this for nearly 20 years and are nominated for a Dove Award for the very first time.

0: So, you guys have been at this for nearly 20 years?
1: It'll be crazy. Yeah, that's coming up. Far away. Yeah, 17 years. So
0: 17,
1: it's hard, yeah.
0: So that's
1: yeah. Saying it like that, it sounds wild. West Virginia, mountain mama,
0: take me home. And now nominated for your first two Dove Awards.

0: you know, I've watched the Dove Awards on television since I was a little boy. Mm-hmm. And so to think about it, like, hey, we're, you know, nominated in two categories, it's just really just wild and just super grateful, and just it's just nothing but the favor of God.
1: And I love to hear the stories that he tells.
2: Growing up and being such a big fan of Christian music, and you see things like the Dove Awards, and I never even put it on my register of like, oh man, we could do that one day. And so God just allowed us to walk through a bunch of amazing doors that's kind of just led to this point.
0: Sometimes I'm like, man, this has just been one big accident, but we know that it's not that. Mm-hmm. It's just been, you know, the blessings of God.
3: You are nominated for Bluegrass Country Roots Album of the Year and Bluegrass Recorded Song of the Year. Tell me about American Morning, Chosen Road, Side A. What's that project like?
0: So, Side A of the project is really just about faith and how important faith is to the foundation of the United States of America. We realized, hey, we're coming up on the 250th anniversary of the country. If we could ever get away with kind of stepping outside of what we typically do, mm-hmm. to do something like that, this would be the year to do it. Mm-hmm. And so we did it, and we chose specifically the songs to be on Side A that were all about faith.
3: I'd like to get both of your take on the song that's nominated, A God Thing.
0: That song, it fit us specifically. I remember we picked that song to go on the album, and one of the guys in the band, Bradley, he sings that song, and we picked him to do it because it really attaches very nicely to his testimony. He was born in a hotel room. His mother was a prostitute. He was born in a hotel room. Some complications at birth. He was born with all of his insides exposed, and he was put in a bathtub and left there. But somehow, by the grace of God, he kept breathing and spent about the first year of his life in the hospital, and so we wanted him to sing that song.
4: Three, go!
1: That's a God thing, something only he can do.
3: How does the life you're living on stage and off stage compare to what you dreamed of?
2: Genuinely, we don't yeah. deserve this, and none of us do. And so, like, we're just so honored, so grateful, and it's just a huge blessing to be able to share the love that we have for this music and the love mainly for the gospel, and all the glory to just go up.
0: God, use us mm-hmm. however you want to use us, whatever that looks like in your plan.
3: American Morning Side A is available right now wherever you stream, download, or purchase your listening material. Right now, we are at the Museum of Christian and Gospel Music, and that is this week's Studio 5 Snapshot.

0: And that's this week's Studio 5 Snapshot. Still ahead, we're going to take you back inside the Museum of Christian and Gospel Music for a sit down and a look at what's changed since it opened last year.
1: The veil between us and the Lord is thinnest when we're in our suffering. You know, this brain tumor that keeps coming back, craniopharyngioma you're born with. And when they diagnosed me, they gave me all of the different ways that I could deal with this tumor through, you know, these actions and prayer and exercise and just do everything I can. And the last two appointments with my physician, it shrunk. They don't shrink. They just don't. And it's, God gets all the glory. We're here by His grace and mercy. Our bodies are fragile but resilient, temporary. So we live our days joyfully. We live our days hopefully. We live our days faithfully. And in doing that, my goodness, it changes the world.
2: Every grandparent should have the Superbook Bible app because it's a way for them to connect to their grandchildren. There are so many great features. The newest one that I've discovered is the Bible verse of the day. I get a notification of that. It's a place where the children want to go on that device. It's about God, His Word, His promises, and it's fun. My name is Peggy. I'm a grandmother, and I love the Superbook Bible app.
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0: Welcome back to Studio 5. We're here at the Museum of Christian and Gospel Music. It's been open now for a year. We're sitting down with the co-creator, Michael Nolan, and we're also getting a tour.
4: We've been adding things almost throughout the museum.
0: Oh, wow.
4: As we walk through, you're going to see a lot of things that 1 year ago you did not see.
0: Is this the same museum that I walked into a year ago?
5: This is not the same museum.
4: This museum literally grows every week. There's something new. I'll come in once a week, once every 2 weeks, and say, all right, take me to what's new.
5: When people realized this was a legitimate honoring place for Christian and gospel music, more people said, hey, I went looking in my closet and I found this thing. You want the handwritten lyrics to that?
4: For those who ever went to Christian camp, the original lyrics to Friends, Francesca's given us a ukulele. Those are boots from Ellie Holcomb. Mary Mary's boots from their performance on the Dove Awards.
5: We have somewhere between 30 and 50% more artifacts in the museum now than we did on October 3rd last year.
0: Now, you were here from the very beginning, even before this building was a reality.
5: Steve Gilruth, who's the executive director, and I would walk through and Steve would say, that's where the soundboard is going to be that Chris Christian is loaning us. Or this is going to be a booth for recording your own thoughts about a song. So this is 2 years ago.
4: When you were here before, this wall was just a wall. Now, lots of contemporary gospel artists.
0: What's the journey been like?
5: Painful in one way. I'll tell you why. Is we don't have every Christian and gospel artist in this museum, and every day someone walks in and where's so-and-so, and we go, they're not here, we haven't found a place for that person. But there are lots and lots of people who are in here. We have added in the last couple of months a cartoonish version of Land of Bands, and I think it's about 300 bands.
4: Our favorite things here are her first royalty check. This guitar was hand-painted by Jimmy A.
0: That is cool.
4: Yeah, Michael Amardian's 2-inch reel-to-reel.
0: How does what we're seeing compare to the vision you guys had 2 years ago?
5: It's better than what we were imagining. And that's not because of Steve, and it's not because of me. It's because the collaborative effort and that we're honoring God in the presentation of the gospel music message.
0: Why was this important to have?
5: There's a guy who was walking through the museum and he got to the Love Song, where we have items from Love Song. And he said, it was at that concert that I gave my life to the Lord. And it gives people a chance to remember. There are thousands of lives that have been changed or encouraged, or worship has gone to another level because they were listening to Ja'Kalen Carr. And it's not about the artist, it's about what the music does, what it accomplishes.
4: That gives you just a little bit of a picture of what we've got going on.
0: And for an even closer look, go to cgmmuseum.org. We've got time for just one more thing. Let's give the final word to Hope Darst. So if you could go back now and give advice to that little Hope in Kentucky, what would you tell that little girl?
6: Man, I would tell her, you don't have to figure it all out. Like, you can actually just take a minute and, like, really trust that the Lord has good plans for you, and almost none of them are going to look the way that you want them to, or when, and the Lord's going to take you on a journey that feels like you're the Israelites, you know, walking around that mountain 50 times in a row for many, many, many years. But man, I wish I would have grasped sooner that, like, if the thing that I'm obsessed with is knowing the Lord and knowing His voice and being obedient and faithful to that, you're gonna be fine. Like, figure that out sooner than later. And you know, I figured it a little later, but I wish I would have figured that out sooner, because man, it would have allowed me to take a lot of pressure off of myself from just getting everything right and making all the right, you know what I mean? I could have kind of stepped back and said, God, I'm gonna work faithfully and hard, but I'm also gonna just trust you more.
0: And that is gonna do it for this special edition of Studio 5 from the Museum of Christian Gospel Music, as we take a look at this year's Dove Awards. Hope you'll join us again right here next week. Bye-bye, everybody. Thanks for watching.
7: The beginning of the Gospel of Jesus Christ, the Son of God, as it is written in the prophets.
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0: one. Definitely that one. Okay, yeah, that one. That one. That one. Oh, no. Not that one.
1: Really, Chris? Ugh. Ow!
2: Hey!
1: You will not give this book to the sale?
0: It has sentimental value.
1: The History of Cardboard, Part 7?
0: My dad read me parts 1 through 6 before I went to kindergarten.
3: Ah, the good old days.
4: Guys, what am I gonna do? 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
0: You can sell these, Joy.
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0: This is not junk. It just happens to be issue number 1 of Geyserman versus Magmazilla.
1: Yes, and Geyserman's jet sprays are no match for Magmazilla's fiery logs of living lava!
0: Oh, remember this part where Magmazilla went?
1: Uh-oh.
0: I hung all the posters, Joy.
1: And I rollerbladed through the neighborhood announcing, "Come one, come all, to the charity craft fair at the Quantum House!"
4: Oh, what am I going to do now? I pledged that we could make $100 selling everyone's crafts today.
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0: Hey, you tried everything you could to get people to come.
1: Oh, why bother trying to help people? No one else does.
2: Super Bulk!
1: Great, take me away! I'd rather be anywhere but here.
2: Whoa!
3: I am taking you to a place where you will see whatever good you do is multiplied in God's hands.
0: Hey, guys, it sounds like a party. Giz, get a reading of where we are this time. Wow, look at all that food!
4: According to my geosensors, we have landed in a town in ancient Galilee. More specifically, we are in Canaan, a town of...
1: Hi, I'm Joy. This is Chris, and he's Gizmo.
5: Hello.
4: You are not a giant.
5: No, I am Micah. What are you doing out here?
0: Well, we're here to,
5: You heard about the big wedding? Our whole town has come. They've been feasting for 4 days already.
1: 4 days?
5: Yes, and it's going to go much longer. There's delicious food, music.
4: Music? Will there be dancing too? I will finally have a chance to show my skills at the Hawaiian torch dance. Hello!
0: No dancing.
4: No?
0: No.
1: Sometimes it's best just to ignore him.
4: Maybe I could do a Mexican hat dance instead?
5: Wait, you cannot go into the wedding feast uninvited.
0: But there are already so many people. Would anyone notice?
5: My father would notice. He is the master of ceremonies.
6: Ah, Micah, there you are. We need... Excuse me. Who are you three?
5: Oh, these are my friends, Father. They can help us today. You said yourself, Father, with a wedding party this size, we can certainly use all the help we can get.
6: I do not have plans for an extra boy, girl, and, you.
4: I am Gizmo, and I am very helpful. Plus, I do

0: ours.
1: I do like the way this one thinks. Come along, son. We will check on the head servant.
0: Woohoo! Tools of the trade. One for you and one for you.
2: Excuse me, have you seen the master of the ceremony?
3: Oh, yes, he's over there with some of the servants.
2: Thank you.
3: Have we met before?
2: I do not believe so, child.
1: Mary, are you enjoying the celebration? Is there something you need?
2: Thank you. I received word my son will be arriving with his guests.
1: Oh, yes, Jesus and his 12 guests. They are definitely on the list.
2: Thank you. I am certain they will be hungry after their travels.
1: Rest assured, there will be food and wine for one and all, as long as the celebration may last. I hope.
3: Jesus is coming here.
4: Hey, Superbook fans! 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
0: Statistically speaking, approximately 10% of those invited to a wedding do not come.
1: That is not true of this celebration. The groom is very popular and the whole town is here.
0: Then perhaps if we serve smaller portions, the food will last longer.
1: Yes, and perhaps Jesus will not bring all 12 of his guests. Come, we will have the servants prepare smaller portions and hope no one notices.
5: Wow, overreact much?
6: He is not overreacting, Chris. If we run out of food, the groom would be shamed in front of the whole town.
5: Okay, so he might be a little embarrassed he ran out of hummus. People understand when there's not enough chips and dip for everyone.
6: You do not understand. This kind of shame would be talked about all over Cana, and my father would lose his job.
5: Wow, that's serious, huh?
7: Quick!
5: Are you sure?
6: Yes. As master of ceremonies, he's expected to make the feast feel expensive, yet spend the groom's money wisely. He is usually very good at this, but not today.
1: Please, come quickly. More guests are arriving.
5: Wow. Where I come from, if you get a valet to park your guests' vehicles, it's a fancy wedding. But washing everyone's feet when they arrive? Now that is service.
6: Look, it's Jesus.
8: Teacher, please sit and let the servants wash the dust from your feet.
9: Thank you, children. We have traveled a great distance to celebrate my friend's wedding feast.
0: Olives by 8%, slice the figs into 6ths, and create diet-conscious portions of the fish and lamb. According to my calculations, we will not run out of food for another 2 days, and by then, the wedding will be over.
1: I see a bright future for you in the wedding business around Galilee.
10: This cannot be. Oh, this is a big, big problem.
0: What is a big problem?
10: All the wine is gone.
0: How can that be? Oh, this is a big problem.
5: What's a problem?
0: All the wine is gone.
5: Oh, no. How did that happen?
3: How did what happen?
5: The wine is gone.
3: No.
0: Yes.
6: Yes, what?
0: The wine.
10: It's gone.
6: No.
0: Yes.
6: Oh, no. This is a big problem.
11: That's what we've been saying.
5: Wait. Can't you just go out and get more?
10: The master of ceremonies bought out the entire town.
6: There is not another skin of wine within a day's journey.
0: I can fix this. Chris, bring me all the grapes you can find. Joy, I need 50 pounds of sugar and wine yeast. Micah, bring me 5 months.
6: 5 months?
0: To ferment the wine.
6: We don't have 5 months!
0: Then I can't fix this.
12: The groom's

0: family will be shamed they have run out of wine at their son's wedding feast.
1: And my father's reputation will be ruined. What are you going to do?
2: They have no more wine.
3: What does your concern have to do with me? My hour has not yet come.

0: Whatever he says, do it.
1: Fill them to the top with water.

0: Draw some out now and take it to the master of the feast.
1: Joy, it's water.
2: Mary said do whatever Jesus asks.
3: My father is in so much trouble. The head waiter is going to tell him he'll serve everyone water.
4: What is this? Is there a problem?
3: Father, we had a problem with the wine.
4: What kind of problem?
5: Oh, why doesn't Superbook ever come when we could use a quick getaway?
4: This is wonderful. The best wine is always served first. Then after the guests have had plenty, the other wine is served. But you have kept the best wine until last.

0: Mary said, do whatever Jesus asks. And look what he did.
1: It was a miracle. Superbook!
2: Whoa! Where is Superbook taking us now?
0: Where are we, Giz?
1: It appears Superbook has sent us forward in time. And we are north of the Sea of Galilee, near the town of Bethsaida.
0: And guys, we're not the only ones here.
3: Whoa.
1: Wow. According to my heat sensor mode, there are well over 5,000 people present.
3: Giz, can you zoom in and see what they're all doing here?
1: Their attention appears to be focused on Jesus.
0: Wow, Superbook took us forward in time, but it looks like we're still going to be following Jesus. Come on!
1: No! Oh, taxi!
0: Gizmo!
3: Come on, this way!
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5: Master, send the crowds away to the nearby villages and farms so they can find food and lodging for the night. 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
6: You give them something to eat.
7: Don't you know that it would take almost a year's wages just to buy only a little bread for each of these people?
5: Teacher, there is a boy here who has 5 small loaves of barley bread and 2 fish, but what good is that with all these people?
6: Make the people sit down.

0: Hi, I'm Chris.
1: I'm Nathan. Have you come to listen to Jesus?
2: Yes. We saw him in Cana, and now we're here.
3: You could say we are becoming followers of Jesus.
4: Excuse me, do you still have food in that basket?
3: And why, may I ask, are you interested in this boy's lunch?
4: I passed him earlier and saw that he had some loaves and small fishes, so I've come to ask...
3: Oh, in how many schoolyards, in how many countries does this little shakedown play out? Bully takes smaller kids' lunch? Well, not on my watch, big guy. Touch even a crumb and I've got... Don't you worry. You bet I've got robo modes aplenty. I have never...
2: We saw him before, with Jesus.
3: Oh, my mistake. Nice robe.
4: Jesus asked me to bring this boy to him, along with his basket of loaves and fishes.
1: Jesus wants to meet me? You should have said that. Come.
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1: My 5 loaves and 2 small fish are not enough to feed all these people.
0: Jesus can do miracles.

0: so you should love the Lord your God with all your heart, soul, and mind. This is the first and most important commandment. The second most important commandment is like this one.
1: Ooh, wow. I don't think I could eat another fish sandwich if I tried.
2: Jesus fed over 5,000 people today, and the disciples have almost collected 12 baskets of leftovers. I have never seen or heard of a miracle this great. There is nothing Jesus cannot do.
0: So honor your father and mother. They love you and deserve your love in return.
1: Joy?
3: Yeah?
1: Maybe a superbook would let Jesus come back with us. He could do a miracle and make your craft sale a success.
4: Superbook would never allow Jesus to come home with us, Chris.
3: Maybe not. But I wonder if Jesus would help. If I asked.
2: Superbook!
4: Joy, you will not get a chance to ask Jesus for...
1: What did you mean about Jesus helping you?
3: Mary told us, whatever he says, do it. And when we did what he asked, he turned simple water into wine at that wedding.
1: And when there were more than 5,000 people who were hungry, and Jesus told his disciples to feed them with only 5 loaves and 2 fishes.
3: That little bit was more than enough.
1: But hey, where are you going?
3: Remember that $100 I promised I'd earn today?
1: Yeah.
3: Well, I did a little bit, organizing this whole craft sale and asking others to pitch in. Now it's time I started trusting in God's help as well. Mrs. Quantum, have any people called you about coming to sell their crafts?
5: No, I'm afraid not, Joy. And it's getting kind of late. We'll just have to make do with the little we've got.
1: Are you sure you don't want me to get my first edition Geyser Man vs. Magmazilla? Could bring in at least a few dollars.
3: Let's get to work and trust that God will provide.
4: Guys, look!
6: Joy, be right there with my sculptures!
7: Hi, Joy! Sorry I'm running late.
8: Me too. You wouldn't believe the traffic.
1: Wow.
4: Unbelievable.
3: It looks like the little bit I did is being multiplied right before our eyes.
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7: 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You'll set the whole Middle East on fire.

0: Cornelius.
1: What is it, Lord?
0: Your prayers and gifts to the poor have been received by God as an offering. Now send some men to Joppa and summon a man named Simon Peter. He is staying with Simon, a tanner who lives near the seashore.

0: and an angel in dazzling clothes was suddenly standing before me with a message. You three will go to Joppa. There you will find a man named Simon Peter, staying at the home of Simon the Tanner near the sea. Bring Simon Peter back here to my home. I will prepare for his arrival.
1: I have heard of this Simon Peter. He is a Jew. Jewish law forbids him from entering the home of a non-Jew. How can he come in here?
2: That is Peter's concern. Ours is to do as Cornelius has instructed. Come along.
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0: up, Bonnie Kiss. I can't be late for school again.
1: I am not the one who overslept.
2: Again?
0: Just double time it.
3: I'd like to get there in one piece, if you don't mind. Gizmo!
0: Blast those boosters, Gizmo. I can't get detention.
1: Here are your books. I will see you both after school.
2: Oh!
0: Operation Camouflage, Giz. I need options to get me past GOA.
1: GOA? The hall monitor?
0: Shh! He could be anywhere.
1: You have been late 3 times this month, Chris. That will mean detention if you are caught.
0: Yeah, Giz. And how is dressing like a clown gonna help me?
1: Oh, if you get this next detention, Chris, you will likely suffer great consequences at home as well. Getting grounded, extra chores after school, earlier bedtimes, and one way to avoid that is to run away with a circus.
3: Giz, that's a terrible idea. Besides, Chris is a clown, just not the circus kind. Can we go now?
0: Whose side are you on?
1: Hall monitor!
4: Gotcha. Late again, Quantum. Enjoy, Pepper. This is your first infraction. You'll get off with just a warning today.
3: Phew.
4: Fingerprint confirmation.
0: GOA? Since when do hall monitors have full video surveillance?
4: Since I introduced the principal to the value of backup evidence for every single school infraction.
0: Do you enjoy not having any friends?
4: Hmm.
0: Hall monitors are all the same.
4: I can't give you special treatment, Quantum. You have no respect for the rules.
5: The principal's office now has record of your infractions. You'll receive a text verification by cell. Have a good day, and walk the halls safely.
4: And you're out of uniform.
1: I don't even go to school here.
0: Nobody likes them. At least I don't have to be friends with them. Text verification. Outcast.
5: Superbook!
1: Oh, no!
0: Whoa!
4: What is that?
0: Superbook! We're not alone!
4: Quantum, if this is another distraction to get you out of detention... Quantum, I don't know how you're doing this!
0: I'm not. Superbook is. He just time travels us thousands of years into the past.
5: No big deal.
4: What? I can't be gone! I can't just leave Hall Patrol!
6: I am taking you to a time where you will learn that God's love is for everyone.
0: First rule on a Superbook trip? Don't land headfirst.
4: Where are we?
1: According to my geosensors, we have arrived in Joppa sometime in the first century.
4: First century? Great. I demand you take me back right now.
0: And I demand you take off your badge and vest.
4: Why?
0: Because you're not in charge here. I am.
3: Really? Since when?
1: Yes, Chris. Since when?
0: Since I just think he'll blend in better without them.
3: Maybe Chris is right, GOA.
4: Oh, I'll never be allowed to wear this again anyway. I've irreparably broken the hall monitor's code.
0: Why would Superbook ever allow him to come with us? He is such a... This makes no sense.
1: Guys, my geosensors indicate this place is the home of a tanner.
3: Someone who lays out in the sun?
1: No. Someone who converts animal hides into leather.
3: Ew.
0: Oh, I gotta see this.
4: Excuse me, we are not trespassing, are we?
3: No.
1: It appears they are preparing a meal. My facial recognition scan indicates Simon Peter, a follower of Jesus, is here.
4: Maybe he can tell me how to get back home.
7: Hang on!
4: Oh, Peter!
8: You cannot come in here near the food preparation. You are unclean. Please, we have rules about this.
4: Rules? I can follow rules. I love rules. Just tell me what they are.
0: Great. A first century hall monitor.
8: Well, we are in a hurry. Peter went up to the roof to pray, but he is very hungry and...
3: Just tell us what to do.
5: Only if you follow the rules can you stay.
2: Children, please excuse my wife's greeting. She just likes to make sure the food is prepared according to our laws. Why don't you go to the well in town and bring back water for the cooking?
8: But first, you must be cleansed.
3: Sure, we'll help.
0: No problem.
5: First step, cleansing.
0: And if you're staying here, then I'm going up on the roof with Peter.
3: So what are all these rules and laws, Giz?
1: My memory files indicate Jewish tradition contains specific laws about food preparation. Oh ho, Giaway would like this. There are many rules. For example, all vegetables are approved.
3: Sounds pretty healthy to me.
1: There are many meats they cannot eat because the animals are considered unclean.
3: Well, I like my food washed anyway. And my clay jars in one piece.
1: Okay, the rules. No eating mole rats.
3: Ew.
1: Good one. Geckos, out. Large lizards, Camels, no. Pigs, forget about it. Rabbits, no can do. Owls, why would you even try? No eagles, black vultures, or ravens.
3: What can they eat?
1: Fish, lamb, goats, and cattle.
3: Well, that all sounds pretty good to me.

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1: Rise, Peter. Kill and eat.
2: No, Lord. I have never eaten anything that our laws have declared impure and unclean.
1: Do not call something unclean if God has made it clean.
3: I didn't mean to sneak up on you. I just had to get away from... What was that?
2: I am not certain, but I saw the same vision unfold from heaven 3 times.
3: Vision? You mean like a dream?
2: Yes, except you're awake. Animals, reptiles, and birds all coming toward me. The Holy Spirit instructed me to get up and eat them. But they were unclean creatures God has never allowed us to eat.
3: Then what do you think the vision means?
2: I do not know.
1: 3 men are here looking for you. Hurry down and go with them. Don't worry. I sent them.
4: Is there a man named Simon Peter staying here?
5: You have come to the right place.
2: I am the man you are looking for. Why have you come?
4: We were sent by Cornelius, a Roman officer. He is a devout and God-fearing man, well respected by all the Jews.
6: A holy angel instructed him to summon you to his house in Caesarea so that he can hear your message.
2: You will all stay the night here with us. We will set off in the morning.
7: But
2: first, we shall eat together.
7: Peter, what are you thinking? You cannot go with these people to the home of a Gentile. They are unclean. It is against our laws.
2: God is a higher authority, and he has told me to go. I will invite some of my Jewish brothers to go with me.
8: Maybe we could go to Caesarea too.
9: How about home? Home is nice. We could go there. And I'm not so sure about this breaking the law stuff.
3: Then you can stay behind.

0: How much farther? We've been walking for hours. My feet hurt.
1: We have about a day's worth left. Woohoo! Yes! Double time it, everyone!
2: Come on, Giz. Double time it, huh? Let's go.
3: Peter, why do people say taking this trip is wrong?
4: Because they are adhering to the laws and customs of our people. I'm sorry to say we treated the Gentiles like outcasts.
5: We avoided them, refused to go to their homes, share their meals with them. We wanted to make sure we followed God's commands. And now God is saying, what he has made, let no man call unclean.
3: Does it really matter? Can't these people you're going to visit just, you know, have other friends? Why do you have to go to them?
5: Because God wants everyone to be reconciled to him, Chris. If they don't hear and believe, they cannot be saved.

0: You know, at first, I understood why Simon's wife was so upset. I mean, she definitely likes to keep to all those laws.
1: Of course you like that.
0: But when I heard Peter explain it to you, I think I relate more to the people we're going to see. Everyone at school avoids me. They see me, and they run the other way. No one talks to me, or eats lunch with me, or invites me to parties.
1: Well, it's no wonder, GOA. You like getting us in trouble.
0: I know you don't like me and you wish Superbook left me at home. But don't worry. When we get back, you won't have to be my friend.
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0: No, no, Cornelius. Please, stand up. I'm a human being just like you.
1: I have invited all my friends and family to see you.

0: You know, it is against our laws for a Jewish man to enter a Gentile home like this or to associate with you. But God has shown me that I should no longer think of anyone as impure or unclean. So I came without objection as soon as I was sent for. Now tell me why you've sent for me.
1: 4 days ago, I was praying in my house. Suddenly, a man in dazzling clothes was in front of me.
2: How long have we been gone? Days?
3: Don't worry, Jiawei. Sometimes on these trips, we can be gone for a long time. But when we get home, no time at all has passed there. You'll be back to Hall Watchdog in no time.
1: So I sent for you at once, and it was good of you to come. Now we are all here, waiting before God to hear the message the Lord has given you.
0: I see very clearly that God shows no favoritism. God is pleased with everyone who worships Him and does right, no matter what nation they come from. This is the message of good news for the people of Israel, that there is peace with God through Jesus Christ, who is Lord of all. You know what happened throughout Judea, beginning in Galilee, after John began preaching his message of baptism. And you know that God anointed Jesus of Nazareth with the Holy Spirit and with power. Then Jesus went around doing good and healing all who were oppressed by the devil, for God was with him.
3: And we apostles, Joy and Gizmo and I, we got to witness some of these times too. Superbook brought us.
2: Really?
0: They put him to death by hanging him on a cross. But God raised him to life on the third day. Then God allowed him to appear, not to the general public, but to us, whom God had chosen in advance to be his witnesses. We were those who ate and drank with him after he rose from the dead. God told us to announce clearly to the people that Jesus is the one he has chosen to judge the living and the dead. Every one of the prophets has said that all who have faith in Jesus will have their sins forgiven in his name.
4: This message from God. I thought salvation was just for us.
5: God's plan was to include everyone.
0: Can anyone object to their being baptized now that they have received the Holy Spirit just as we did? I baptize you in the name of Jesus Christ our Lord.
3: Jiawei, I'm sorry. I treated you like you didn't belong here, or at school. And you do.

0: Wow. That was... wow.
1: You remember?
0: Are you kidding? I'd never, ever forget in a trillion years. Being there, I didn't feel like such an outcast. People talked to me.
2: Yeah, and speaking of talking, this time travel thing,
0: Don't worry. That's gonna be our secret. Okay?
2: Okay.
1: Okay. A-okay.
0: I wish I could just... The office already has you on record today, Chris.
2: It's okay. I deserved it. You were just doing your job. And really well, I might add. Maybe even too well.
3: And the Hall Monitor's rulebook, section 2.A, demands you suit up.
2: Come on, Joy. We better get to class. Maybe we can eat lunch sometime, GOA.
0: Maybe Jerusalem. First century?
4: Peter, you entered the home of Gentiles and even ate with them.
5: As I began to speak, the Holy Spirit fell on them, just as he fell on us at the beginning. Then I thought of the Lord's words when he said, John baptized with water, but you will be baptized with the Holy Spirit. And since God gave these Gentiles the same gift he gave us when we believed in the Lord Jesus Christ, who was I to stand in God's way?
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4: 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Portions of this adventure may be too intense for young children. So if you are under the age of 10, please get your parents or a responsible adult to watch this with you.
5: Jesus, the promised Messiah, died for our sins and was buried. Just as the Bible predicted, God raised him from the dead on the third day so that you and I can have eternal life. If you confess with your mouth that Jesus is Lord and believe in your heart that God raised him from the dead, you will be saved. Now, who among you accepts what Jesus has promised? And will you come forward to be baptized in the name of the Lord?
6: I invite the Lord. I want to know him.
7: This woman is Lydia of Thyatira. She and members of her household have been coming to the river each Sabbath since we arrived in Philippi.
8: She is a strong believer, Paul.
6: With all my heart, I ask to be baptized this day in the name of Jesus, my Lord and Savior. And my household does as well.
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0: 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Then it is settled. You will come.
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0: She's not here. I'll check over here.
1: I've already checked that room.
0: I'll check the East Wing. You two take the main reception and cafeteria.
2: So, where do you think she is this time?
3: If she is still in the hospital, I will be able to track her patient wristband in about 30 seconds.
2: Oh, she's here. Trust me, Joy wouldn't be caught dead outside in a hospital gown. Giz, are you sure that thing's working? We already checked her room.
3: Oh!
2: Busted!
4: Brisk Quantum!
2: Joy, they're gonna take your tonsils out no matter where you try to hide.
4: Well, I was right here under their noses the whole time the nurses checked this room. I would have escaped once the coast was clear if you and Gizmo Cop hadn't busted in here.
2: Hey, it's a short operation. Then you get to go home, eat a gallon of ice cream, and watch TV all day. Like your dad said.
5: Stand tall. Grin and bear it, kiddo.
4: That's nothing like my dad.
2: Wow, you are grumpy when you're sick, and your throwing is way off.
5: Well, I'll take you out in the yard and we'll practice throwing when you're better.
2: Come on, that's kind of him.

0: Joy, maybe you could go make friends with her while you're waiting. She seems pretty scared.
1: You're more worried about some stranger than you are about me?
0: Joy, I'm just saying, you're stuck here and...
1: Superbook! All right, a way out!
0: Oh, yeah. It's not every day you get to travel through history in a hospital gown.
1: Thank you, Superbook.
2: I am taking you to meet two people who knew how to rejoice, being content in any circumstance.
0: Giz, info scan.
3: It appears we have landed in the Macedonian city of Philippi around 50 AD.
1: Great. I'm going to go find some food.
0: But Joy, you're not allowed to eat anything for 12 hours before you get your tonsils out.
1: Thanks, Nurse Quantum. But technically, it's almost 2,000 years before my operation. So I'll take my chance.

0: delicious.
1: Hey!
2: Oh, ew!
3: Joy, do you remember Paul the disciple? He's here.
4: We met him in Damascus, and later there was that horrible shipwreck on Malta.
3: Come on!
5: Huh?
6: Hi!
7: Hello, children. Dried fig?
5: Oh, you bet. Thank you.
6: I'm Chris. This is Joy and Gizmo.
7: I am Silas, and this is Paul. We and our friends are headed to the river. You can join us.
6: Yeah, we're going to the river, and you know, I forgot my swim trunks.
8: What are swim trunks?
4: He means the proper attire for going into the water.
7: Oh, well, today we are gathering to pray and teach about our Lord. But there could be baptisms. We'll see how the day goes and how many show up.
9: Lately, the crowds interested in Jesus and his teachings have been growing steadily.
6: If everyone's coming to pray, why don't you meet in a synagogue?
4: Or that big amphitheater over there. It looks like it could hold a lot of people.
7: As followers of Jesus, we are not always welcome in the city's meeting places. So we gather where we can.
5: Why not just go somewhere you are accepted?
8: Because God told me in a vision that we were to come here. We had been teaching throughout Phrygia and Galatia when we stopped to rest in Troas on the Aegean Sea.
9: Where will we go next, Paul? What about back to Bithynia?
8: The Spirit kept us from going there the last time.
9: Then where?
8: God will tell us when the time is right. For now, let us all get some rest.
10: Come over to Macedonia and help us! Help us!
8: So we decided to leave for Philippi in Macedonia at once.
5: There they are! That is them!
7: Not again. Let us hurry, Paul. This girl is nothing but trouble.
4: What kind of trouble?
5: Everyone, come see!
4: Oh, that kind.
6: Wow, what is she doing with that snake?
8: She's a fortune teller possessed by a serpent spirit that gives false prophecies.
11: These men are servants of the Most High God who proclaim to us the way of salvation.
6: She's a real fortune teller? Do you think she could tell our future?
5: Chris.
12: Welcome, sir, madam, and...
4: It's Gizmo.
12: All of you, right this way. Learn your future. Is there wealth, power, fame, maybe love?
5: Ew. Chris, this is creepy. Forget it.
4: Joy is right. You should not consort with fortune tellers, Chris.
13: A half a drachma will give all three of you a glimpse of what the future holds.
6: Half a what?
4: A drachma is an ancient Greek coin.
5: Which we don't have. I know everything about your futures. The spirit of the python reveals all to me.
12: But no money, no fortunes. Move along. Who will be the first to learn what their future holds? Only one small drachma.
14: I can tell the future!
8: Poor child.
11: But they have come to tell you how to be saved.
6: Look at all the free publicity she's getting you. She's talking about God.
7: Her words don't come from God, but from the evil spirit that possesses her.
4: Evil spirit?
5: But I can tell you what ill fates might come your way tomorrow, and then you can save yourselves from them.
12: Come, who will be the first to learn what their fortune holds?
15: A small investment today can assure you know everything there is to know about tomorrow.
16: I command you in the name of Jesus Christ to come out of her!
6: Oh, man!

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1: What has happened?
2: 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She's useless to us now.
1: They have stolen our business, our livelihood. No, he saved the child. You will not get away with this.

0: You're our officials. Do something.
1: The whole city is in an uproar because of these Jews.
0: They are teaching customs that are illegal for us to practice as Romans.
1: They teach that Jesus is their savior.
0: They baptize at the river and defy our traditions.
2: This is not going well at all.
3: Take these men, strip them, and beat them with wooden rods.
4: No, they didn't do anything wrong.
5: These three were with them.
6: You're going to prison, my friend.
4: Oh, wait, no, whoa.
7: That hospital room is looking pretty good right now. At least I had a bed.
2: And blankets and pillows and a TV and a bathroom. There was also
8: I get it, Giz. We gotta get out and find what they did with Paul and Silas.
7: In case you hadn't noticed, there are no windows. The jailer's right down the hall, not to mention four or five criminals in those other cells.
2: Well, maybe they could help us stage a breakout.
6: Get up! Move along!
2: I was just kidding! No breakout here! Stand down! I repeat, stand down! False alarm.
6: Put these two in the most secure cell you have.
9: If they get away, it's on your head.
10: Like always.
8: It sounds like we're getting company.
2: Macedonia's most wanted!
7: Gizmo, turn that light down. Maybe they won't see us.
2: But what if they're robbers? Or murderers?
11: It is all right. No one is going to harm you.
8: It's Paul and Silas.
6: They got what they deserve. The bunch of them.
7: I can't believe what they did to you just for helping that girl.
11: It is fine. We were right where God wanted us to be. Just as we are now.
7: How can you say that? Look at this place. How could God want anyone to be here?
11: I have learned to be satisfied with whatever I have. I've lived under all kinds of conditions. Christ gives me the strength to face anything. And whatever happens, keep thanking God. This is what He wants you to do.
12: Say a prayer of thanks with us.
7: A prayer of thanks? For all this? I'm not feeling too thankful at the moment.

0: action. Fun.
1: And animals.
0: And plenty of adventure.
2: I'll handle this.
3: I am too scared to look.
0: It's Superbook.
4: The doors are blown off. We can escape. Your stocks are already loose. Come on.
5: No, Chris. It is not time for us to leave yet.
6: If they get away, it's on your head.
7: I let them all escape? I'm a dead man.

0: Stop! Don't harm yourself. No one has escaped. Ah!
1: Are the prisoners in their cells?
2: The prisoners have not escaped! Bring torches!
3: Oh,

0: Sirs, what must I do to be saved?
1: Believe in the Lord Jesus, and you will be saved, along with everyone in your household. I'll tell you the most important part of the message exactly as it was told to me. Christ died for the sins of everyone in the world. He was buried, and on the third day he was raised to life. Christ was the first to be raised to life, and his people will be raised to life when he returns.

0: Paul and Silas were beaten, starved, put in jail, and they even survived an earthquake.
1: And that is just in one day.
0: But they never seemed to let it get to them.
2: Joy comes from the Lord.

0: Still thinking of packing up and breaking out of here, Joy?
1: It would probably be easier than breaking out of Paul's prison.
2: Joy Pepper! We've been looking all over for you!
3: Sorry, I took a short detour. But I'm back now, and I'm ready to have my tonsils out.
2: Thank goodness. I'll tell the others.
3: You know, I think I'm gonna start being content no matter how bad things seem for me. Hi there. What's your name?
4: Ava.
3: I'm Joy. I'm in the next bed, and it's kind of lonely over there. Can I come visit? Mm-hmm. This is my friend, Pinky Bear. And those are my friends, Chris and Gizmo.
1: At your service.
5: Hi, Ava. I'm Pinky Bear. I'm Joy's favorite, and I'd like to be friends with you.
0: Whee! Was that Joy's mom? Did you hear Joy's mom somewhere?
3: My mom sounds nothing like that, Chris.
0: I know. Just playing with you.
1: But it is making Ava laugh.
5: Hi, Ava. Want to play my favorite game? Hide in the pillows! Bet you can't find me in here. I'm deep, deep down in the Pillow Mountain cave. You'll never find me down here.
6: 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And he and his entire household rejoiced because they all believed in God.
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had got into a serious relationship, but his family was like involved in Santeria. They would do like Ouija boards and like, I mean, everything that you can think of like occult, like they were in it. And I feel like something just like sit on me. Like I was like shaking, crying. I just called out to Jesus. From that moment, I felt like God took it and was like, I'm gonna heal you.

0: 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Take action. 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
1: The temple for the Lord must be great, so that everyone in the world will know about it. But since my son Solomon is young and has no experience, I will make sure that everything is ready for the temple to be built.
2: He sent for me, Father.
1: Solomon, come steady, this old king. 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But the word of the Lord came to me, saying, "You have shed much blood and have made great wars. You shall not build a house for my name. But when your son becomes king, I will give him peace throughout his kingdom. His name will be Solomon, because during his rule I will keep Israel safe and peaceful. Solomon will build my temple."

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0: these robots are ready to rampage! Mechanical Mayhem, Plasma Hammer might be too much for... Oh, what a move! The reigning champion looks unstoppable, but his blade slicing competitor keeps coming back for more! Oh, the Plasma Hammer destroys his...
1: Guys, we gotta find a way to neutralize that plasma hammer.
2: Yeah, that thing's impossible to block.
3: 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Speed and surprise.
2: What we need is a weapon they won't expect.
3: A secret weapon.
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2: Oh, that's great.
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2: Going to the Nationals!
3: Yeah!
2: That's awesome!
4: Chris, he said only 3 people can go.
2: But there are 4 of us on the team.
6: Yeah.
2: Oh. We see. One moment, please. The best operators. They know how to repair. Okay, whatever. Chris, we've discussed it, and, we feel that you should stay behind.
6: Me? I designed the TQR 9000.
2: Yes, but we're the ones that operate
6: and repair the robot.
2: Those are the skills most needed during the actual competition.
6: But we're called Team Quantum because I started the team. I planned this whole thing. I'm going to see it through to the battle.
2: Excuse us.
6: Can you believe them? I didn't design this robot just so they could take it to Nationals.
4: Chris, they kind of have a point about... Superbook!
6: No, wait, Superbook! Not now! I need to convince the guys I'm going to the...
7: I am taking you to meet a man who understood that although humans make plans, the Lord has the final word.
6: Oh, man. I don't have time for this. I gotta tweak out the TQR 9000 and convince those guys I'm going to the competition.
4: Giz, do an info scan and find out where we are.
8: Okay. The year is approximately 970 BC. We have landed near ancient Jerusalem.
6: Wow. What is all this stuff?
8: It would appear that we have arrived in some sort of ancient storage yard full of construction materials.
4: Wonder what they're building.
6: My guess would be that.
4: What do you think it is?
8: If my calculations are correct, a movie theater. No, wait. That cannot be right in ancient Jerusalem.
6: I bet it's gonna be a stadium.
4: Or a palace.
9: Or a temple.
4: Sorry. We didn't know anybody was here.
9: Neither did I.
6: So, you said that's a model of a temple?
10: Yes. Come. Come look.
9: I am Solomon.
6: I'm Chris. And this is Joy and Gizmo.
4: It's so beautiful.
10: Well, yes, because it will be the temple of the Lord. And look, see these? See these doors? Inside will be the permanent home for the Ark of the Covenant.
8: Oh, yes, the Ark is the chest which contains the tablets of the Ten Commandments.
10: Very good, Gizmo.
6: So, did you design this?
10: My father, King David, did. But he will never build it.
4: What?
6: Why?
8: Are the specifications inferior?
10: The specifications came from God.
8: Okay, no problems there. You bet.
6: Then why can't King David build it?
10: Because the Lord told him that he was a man of war and not the right person for the task. The Lord promised that when I am king, I will be the one to build this temple and give the Ark of the Covenant a permanent home. Please, bring the plans.
6: Solomon, your father did all this planning. It must have taken years to get all this stuff for the temple. But he won't get to build it. That's gotta make him pretty mad.
10: Mad?
6: Yeah. I mean, back home, I designed this... Well, it doesn't matter. But I did all this planning, and now my teammates are voting me off the team, so I might never get to see all my work pay off.
10: Sounds like you're a little mad.
6: Well, I am. It's not fair to do all that work and not
5: Make
6: get
5: way!
6: To...
5: Make
8: no!
5: Way!
8: Oh, no! The plans!
6: Hold these, Giz.
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12: You and your friends should be more careful, brother. Remember to look both ways. You could die.
6: Oh, man. Thank you.
10: No. Thank you. I'm afraid my brother, Adonijah, can sometimes be reckless. Come, I must tell the king how you saved his plans from near destruction. Perhaps he will assign you as my assistants for the building of the temple.
6: Come on!
13: This one is quite beautiful.
10: Mother!
13: Solomon!
10: It is good to see you. You are looking well. How is father?
13: The king has been asking for you. Go prepare yourself, and I will alert his servant you have arrived.
10: Yes, Mother. Chris, hold on to those plans until I return.
6: You bet, Solly. And don't worry, we won't start the temple without you.
4: Chris!
13: What?
6: He said we might become his assistants. I'm just getting friendly.
4: Don't call him Solly.
6: No?
4: No.
6: Yeah.
8: What's that?
6: Let's go!
14: King's oldest son.
6: It's Adonijah.
8: Oh, I do not like him or his horse.
14: The throne is rightfully mine. Who will join me?
12: Because with or without you, I will make myself king. Yeah!
4: Solomon's own brother is trying to steal the throne from him?
15: I would rather die than follow him.
16: This has been coming for some time. Adonijah has amassed a faithful following. Solomon and Bathsheba need to know they are in danger.
6: Come on!
13: What is it, Nathan?
16: Adonijah has made himself king. You and your son Solomon will be killed unless you do what I tell you.

0: What is your wish?
1: My lord, you made a vow before the Lord your God when you said to me, "Your son Solomon will surely be the next king and will sit on my throne." But instead, Adonijah has made himself king, and my lord the king does not even know about it.
2: I can hardly hear a thing, can you?
3: Uh-oh, someone's coming!
1: Your Majesty, everyone in Israel is waiting for you to announce who will be the next king. If you don't, they will say that Solomon and I have rebelled. They will treat us like criminals and kill us as soon as you die.
0: Nathan the prophet is here to see you.
4: My lord the king, have you decided that Adonijah will be the next king and that he will sit on your throne?
5: He has sacrificed many cattle.
1: Have you been listening at this door?
3: Who? Us?
2: Listening at the door?
6: I mean, this door here?
3: We couldn't hear much.
1: It is better to listen through the cracks.
5: Right now they are shouting,
4: "Long live King Adonijah!" Has my lord the king really done this without letting any of his officials know who should be the next king?
7: Solomon will be the next king, for I have appointed him to be ruler over Israel and Judah.
4: Solomon will be anointed before the sun sets today. He is to ride King David's mule down to Gihon Spring. There is no time to lose, or Adonijah will find a way to get the upper hand.

0: I praise you, Lord God of Israel. You have made my son Solomon king and have let me live to see it.
1: Ha! Wish we could see the look on Adonijah's face when he realizes Solomon is now officially the king. Temple build out, here we come.
2: Hail King Solomon! Superbook! Guys, it's a time scroll! Whoa! Where is Superbook taking us now?
3: It appears we are in some kind of underground stone quarry not far from where we first met Solomon. However, we have leapt forward in time 12 years.
4: 12 years?
2: Guys, look. Isn't that Solomon? Oh, no!
5: No!
2: Behind you! King Solomon, look out!
1: It could be Adonijah!
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7: Hi?
8: Joy? Chris? Gizmo? Is that you? Why, where have you been all these years?
1: We've been traveling.
2: Well, we're back.
3: Oh, I see you are still working on gathering stone for the temple?
8: Yes, and a lot more has happened in the passing years. My father, King David, has died.
2: Oh, I'm sorry.
8: And my brother, Adonijah, kept trying to become king through underhanded schemes, but now he too is dead.
4: Wow.
3: But we are really glad to see you.
8: Come, I have something else you'll be happy to see. After King David died, I began work on his dream. But there is still much to do.
3: Whoa. Amazing.
8: Come, I can use all the help I can get.

0: King David's plans for the temple are all coming together. 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
1: Oh, no!
0: Huh? Giz, freeze frame. What do you think that is?
1: What?
0: There, that. Right there on Mechanical Mayhem's side. Zoom in, Giz.
1: Are you thinking what I am thinking?
0: I'm thinking secret weapon.
1: Yeah!
2: Guys, the temple's first ceremony is about to start. Come on!

0: where Solomon is.
1: I hope he did not get here late. He will never be able to find a good spot.
2: I think he's probably okay, Giz.
0: There he is.
1: Woohoo! He's got the best spot in the house!

Praise the Lord God of Israel. There is not enough room in all of heaven for you, Lord God. How could you possibly live on earth in this temple I have built? But I ask you to answer my prayer. This is the temple where you have chosen to be worshipped. Please watch over it day and night, and listen when I turn toward it and pray. I am your servant, and the people of Israel belong to you. So whenever any of us look toward this temple and pray, answer from your home in heaven, and forgive our sins. Praise the Lord! He has kept his promise and given us peace. May the Lord help us obey him and follow all the laws and teachings he gave our ancestors. Then every nation will know that the Lord is the only true God.

0: Wow, that was amazing!
1: Yeah. You know, I think I know just how to handle Team Quantum.
2: Chris, we've talked it over, and we decided that the person who should stay behind is...
1: me.
3: What?
1: Yeah, me. You know, we can make all kinds of plans about things. Good, workable plans. But sometimes, God's just having one of us lay out those plans so somebody else makes them happen. You guys go to the Nationals. But I got one last plan you can carry out.
4: Welcome to the Rampage Fighting Robot Nationals, where the TQR 9000 of Team Quantum will face off against Mechanical Mayhem, the Federation's undefeated rampaging robot!
0: Oh, I can't watch.
1: Relax, Joy. They're gonna do great, even without me. Because sometimes God's plan is for one person to prepare the dish and someone else to serve it.
4: This is the first time Team Quantum and the TQR 9000 have competed at a national level. Robots, get ready to rock! Oh, Mayhem's plasma hand strikes first. What a brilliant escape by Team Quantum's robot. This fight is far from over. Team Quantum quickly maneuvers the TQR 9000 with excellent positioning to pull up a high-flying Halo move. We've heard this is one of their specialties, and it puts Mayhem in a tailspin. Thinking quickly, Team Quantum programs his signature flying windmill move. But Mayhem's hammer propels him upward, and he delivers the blow to drop the 9000 behind the pendulum of death. Mayhem didn't see it coming and loses his right arm. Did Team Quantum take advantage of the distraction? The TQR 9000 moves into position behind him. Wait, what's the 9000 doing? I can't believe my eyes. Team Quantum is...
1: Yes! I knew they could do it!
0: But how?
1: Design flaw. Mechanical Mayhem's circuit breaker box was exposed. We just had to pull out the main circuit.
5: Oldest trick in the book.
0: Good plan. Flawless execution.
3: We did it, Chris! We did it! Team Quantum won!
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2: I don't know, I'm just in awe of God.
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6: I think they've had everything the world has to offer, and they're done with it.
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2: It's just getting started.
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9: Washington's words are powerful because they express an idea of a world that's different from the one everybody grew up in.
10: This ideal of religious freedom is going to be part of the government, but is it really meant for everyone?
11: Is this going to be a place where you can be free to say what you want about God?
10: It's an American history story, and it's relevant for everybody.

0: Trail her delivered, tough price for a beef, beautiful San Francisco weather. What more could we ask?
1: A few days out of the saddle.
0: By golly, we'll have that, too. Listen, as a change from Hop Sing's chuck wagon, I'm throwing a little supper party tonight. Oysters, steak, champagne, the works. After that, 5 days for all of us in San Francisco with nothing to do but have a good time.
2: That's what I've been waiting to hear you say.
0: What's the matter, Johnny?
3: Mr. Cartwright, I think you made a mistake here.
4: How's
3: I
4: that?
3: Got too much pay.
0: Oh, no, you haven't. You and Hamp both deserve a bonus. Now, you're going to have a good time, but remember, this is not the Ponderosa. It's San Francisco, so be careful.
3: Thanks, boss, but don't worry about us. After riding trail with these boys of yours, this town is going to seem downright tame.
5: Hey, thanks a lot.
3: Come on, Hamp.
0: Don't be late for supper. Fine boys. Now, with hands like Johnny and Hamp, we won't have any trouble running the Ponderosa. Come on, let's get back to the hotel.
1: C'est un plan.
3: Hamp, I'm beginning to like this San Francisco town. You know something? You know what I'm going to do? I'm going to buy that sweet wife of mine a whole bolt of Chinese silk.
6: Silk? You say silk?

0: I said silk.
1: Nothing too good for that sweet wife of mine.
2: Gentlemen, I just happened to overhear. Now, as you see by my card, I'm a silk merchant. And I just happen to have a brand new shipment from the Orient. It's the home of the silkworm. Now, if you'll follow me to my establishment.
1: Why, sure, neighbor.
2: Yes, gentlemen, right back here. I have my shop because it's wholesale. Right this way, gentlemen. I hope Shanghai Pete takes them off my hands. That ship sails for Hong Kong at midnight. Take them in, boys.

0: That's very strange. Johnny and Ham should be here by now.
1: Worry about them two, Paul. They'll be here. They ain't gonna turn down free oysters and champagne, I'll guarantee you.
2: He's right, Pa. Hey, you know, I feel kind of guilty.
0: Oh? Why?
2: Well, here we are. Having ourselves a big time while Adam's home working himself to death.
0: Oh?
1: Yeah, doggone it, I do too, Paul.
0: Really? Well, it's too bad you boys didn't think about that before you rigged those straws you drew to see who'd come on this trip.
1: Hey, Paul. What about Hop Sing? Is he gonna come along?
0: Oh, I doubt that very much. He's got 100 relatives in town he wants to visit.
1: Wish it would happen. Johnny to hurry up and get back. After supper, me and little Joe sort of figured we'd go over to one of them places where they got them good-looking waiter gals.
2: Yeah, now you're talking, brother.
0: Now you're talking, brother. If you think I'm going to let you and little Joe wander around the Barbary Coast at night alone, you've got yourself another thing coming. This is San Francisco. It's a big city, and it's a wild city.
1: Yeah, but, boy, you let Hamp and Johnny go.
0: Well, you're not Hamp and Johnny. Haven't you ever heard of Shanghaiing?
2: Yeah, it's got something to do with sailors, doesn't it?
0: You know, there isn't a ship in this harbor that isn't short of sailors. You could be slugged over the head and on your way to Singapore before you ever knew what happened.
2: Well, that sounds like a pretty good deal to me.
0: Oh.
2: No, really, I there's a lot of good-looking women in Singapore.
0: In Singapore, but not on board a ship. And how'd you like to eat nothing more than sour salt pork for more than a year?
1: Oh, I wouldn't like that.
0: No, I guess not. Well, you boys take care of yourselves. This is San Francisco. It isn't the Ponderosa.
1: There's Hampton Johnny now.
0: It's about time.
2: Hop Sing. I thought you were with your relatives.
0: Something wrong, Hop Sing?
3: Not know for sure. The number three cousin, he see two cowboy go in alley. Hit on head, not come out. Cousin, come quick, tell Hop Sing. Think maybe it's Mr. Hemp and Mr. Johnny.
1: Hemp and Johnny?
0: Wait a minute. What makes you think it might be Hemp and Johnny?
3: They not in hotel room.
2: Well, maybe Horse and I ought to check on it.
0: I think we'll all check it.
1: They're probably just over in some saloon having themselves a good time.
4: Four more before midnight if you want to get paid. That'll be all, boys. Boys. What can I do to make them look more like sailors?
0: Oh, Hoss. Any luck?

0: herd of cattle across the Sierra.
1: Well, San Francisco can certainly use a decent beefsteak.
0: Sergeant, I didn't come here to discuss beefsteaks. Two of my top hands have disappeared.
1: Well, it does happen.
0: Is this or isn't it the San Francisco Police Department?
1: It's exactly that.
0: Well, I just told you, two of my top hands have disappeared, and I've come here for help.
1: And I suppose you expect me to drop everything and go find them,
0: Well, yes, that's exactly it.
1: Mr. Cartwright, men are always disappearing in this city.
0: And you do nothing to try to find out what happened to them?
1: Do you realize how many policemen it would take to keep an eye on every Shanghai hideout on the Barbary Coast?
0: Well, Sergeant, I'm not interested in how many men it would take. I came here for help.
1: Mr. Cartwright, this is a seaport. Ships come here from all over the world. Ships need sailors.
0: Oh, sailors, yes, but not cowboys.
1: Well, you'd be surprised how many cowboys become sailors. Now, I suggest that you do as all the ship captains do when they find themselves shorthanded. Set out and find yourself a new crew.
0: Do you sit here and condone the buying and selling of human beings?
1: I don't condone it, but I don't have enough men to do anything about it, so I accept it as an unfortunate fact. Now, please, if you'll excuse me.
0: All right, Sergeant. You mark my words. I'm going to find those two men of mine, with or without your help.
1: All right, you go right ahead. But I warn you, look out.
2: Hey, we're getting pretty close to that waterfront, ain't we?
3: Figure it out. If you were going to Shanghai somebody and put them on a ship, where would you take them? Out on the desert?
2: What do you keep talking about Shanghaiing for, little Joe? You know as well as I do that Hep and Johnny are right around here in some of these little joints. The only thing is, these bartenders don't seem to want to give out much information, do they?
3: It's because they're all in cahoots.
2: Oh, quit worrying. Come on.
3: Hey, now, wait a minute. Look, we're not going to get anywhere this way. Boss, why don't you cover that side of the street? I'll take this side. Hop Singh, go check with your cousin, see if they've seen anything.
4: Nothing it could. Your boys be here on Barbary Coast.
2: You're as bad as Paul, Hop Singh. Now, I've heard tell a man can have himself a lot of fun down here on this Barbary Coast.
3: Yeah, well, you know, brother, I've heard the same thing.
2: Keep going.

0: right. I'm looking for a couple of friends of mine. I thought they might have come in here. Two cowboys.
1: Sonny, we serve out drinks here, not information.
0: Yeah, well, I just thought...
1: And you look too young to drink, so, why don't you get out of here?
0: Wait a minute, all I...
1: Questions being asked around here. I think I better tell Mr. Pendleton.
2: Oh, Mr. Cartwright.
3: Yes, Mr. Cartwright. Where's Hoss and Little Joe?
2: They go Barbary Coast.
3: What?
2: Not good. On Barbary Coast, hit, slice, cut, push. Very dangerous. The Shanghai.
3: Little Joe didn't have enough sense to know that. Hoss should have. Why didn't you tell him?
2: I tell him. He say look like fun.
3: Look like fun. Better find those two before they get into some real trouble. Barbary Coast.
2: Hobson, go find cousin.
3: Joseph! Well, at least I found one of you. Now, where's your brother?
0: Oh, he's looking for Hamp and Johnny.
3: Didn't I tell you two to stay together?
0: Oh, we thought it would go faster this way.
3: Isn't that awesome?

0: boss. Didn't I tell you to stay out of trouble?
1: Oh, I ain't no trouble. This here's Busthead Brannigan. He's a box fight champion of the whole Barbary Coast. Come on, Mr. Busthead, wake up.
2: Hey, you mean you did this for money?
1: Sure. I told you it's gonna be fun down on this Barbary Coast, little joke. Look there, more than $100. Makes me madder than a mischief to think about how much talent I done wasted for free. Come on, Mr. Busthead, wake up. Come on. Come on. Mr. Busthead, like I told you, I don't want your championship. It was nice of you to offer to help us. Come on. Mr. Busthead, I want you to meet my pa. Busthead Brannigan, this is my pa.
2: No, over here.
0: Mr. Busthead?
3: Champion?
1: Boy, you're a real fine fella.
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0: Well, champ, have you any conceivable idea of the seriousness of the situation we're in?
1: Serious? Paul, you still think Johnny and Hamp are in trouble?
0: I don't think it. I know it.
2: Oh, you mean Shanghai?
0: Yes, I mean Shanghai.
1: Dad, burn it. Let's tear this dang town apart, dude.
0: You do no such thing. We're not going to invite trouble unless it's forced on us. And that goes for you, too, particularly.
2: Well, just don't stand there making a spectacle of yourself. Go get your clothes on.
0: Get your shirt on.
1: Mr. Busthead, it's a real pleasure meeting you.
3: You'll be a great champion.
10: Mr. Hoss. Mr. Hoss, number three cousin, he'd like to talk to you.
11: Hoss先生,我好,歡迎有機會來見你,你真的強壯啊,我一世未見到人有一咁強壯啊。
1: You need something? Old Hop Singh's relative being so dang glad to meet me?
10: Why not? He win $100 on fight. You all be careful. Cousin say everybody on Barbary Coast talk about man and two son. Say they ask too many questions.
2: Hey, everybody's in cahoots. I don't see how we're ever going to find out anything.
0: Well, we won't find out anything if the three of us keep barging in like we're going to tear the place apart.
2: No, we used to do it that way.
0: Well, it won't work now. Now, you two boys, you get back to the hotel and you stay there. And don't move until you hear from me. I'm going to see what I can find out alone.
1: Hey, Paul, don't you think we'll go along with you?
0: No, I don't. If I find out anything, I'll send Hop Singh for you.
1: Paul, you stay out of trouble, you hear?
0: You make sure you listen to your own advice, young man. You too. Come on, Hop Singh.
11: Lay off. Lay off.
2: Sure hope Pa knows what he's doing.
1: Don't you worry about Paul. He knows what he's doing.
0: Boys, wait here. Well, find looking place you have here.
9: Thank you. We try to keep it up.
0: Yeah. If it isn't too much bother, could you make me a brandy squash, please?
9: No bother at all. That's what I'm here for.
0: Thank you.
9: What?
0: Thank you. Now, there's a surprise.
9: What's the matter? Something wrong?
0: Wrong? Why, sir, this is the finest brandy squash I've ever tasted in my life. And I've tasted them all the way from New York to Chicago to New Orleans.
9: Well, I'm glad you like it.
0: It's an art. Bartend, it's an art. Not many men have the talent for it. Did you ever work in New Orleans?
9: No, can't say as I have.
0: Oh, too bad. Why, a man with your talent could demand any wage he asked for. Yes, sir. Fine profession, bartending. And you meet a mighty lot of interesting people.
9: All kinds, no doubt about it.
0: Yes, I can imagine. I wager that with drinks like this, practically everybody in town drops in here one time or another.
9: Well, we get our share.
0: I have two friends in town I just gotta bring in here and show them what a good drink really tastes like. Say, I wonder if they've been in here already.
9: Well, I got a pretty good memory for faces.
0: A couple of cowboys, they work up on a ranch in the Sierras. Drove a herd of cattle into town.
9: Let's see now. You say, I want to get this straight. You say that there were two of them.
0: That's right. Those two are inseparable. Two of the best hands they ever had.
12: Well, hello. My name is Alexander Pendleton. I'm the proprietor of this establishment. I don't believe I've had the pleasure of seeing you in here before.
0: No, I think not. My name's Ben Cartwright. I've just been complimenting your bartender on the excellence of his drinks.
12: Well, that's very kind of you. Why don't we go down to the end of the bar? It'll be quieter, more comfortable.
0: Fine.
12: Over in the corner is better.
0: Thanks. You say your name is Pendleton?
12: Yes, Alexander Pendleton. Would you care for another drink?
0: Well, thank you.
12: Bartender?
9: Yes, sir. A real squash this time.
12: For the road.
9: Boss, are you sure you know what you're doing? Haven't you had enough trouble with those two cowboys you bought from Cutray Joe? That's their boss. You just dropped through the four.
12: I need three more men to fill out Captain Shark's crew. And I don't prefer to buy them from Cutrate Joe.
9: Mm. Oh,
12: and if you're thinking of asking for a raise, don't.
13: The man was lying to you. You make the worst drinks in town.

0: Ross, I'm getting worried. They've been going over an hour.
1: Yeah. Well, I'll tell you one thing, Little Joe. If we don't hear from Hopsang or Paul One in the next 15 minutes, I'm just about ready to go down there and tear this dang Barbary Coast apart board for board. Where's Paul?
0: Not sure.
1: What do you mean you're not sure?
0: Or where'd you leave him?
2: Mr. Cartwright tell Hopsang wait. Hopsang wait a long time. Mr. Cartwright no come back. Hopsang worry. Come see you boy.
1: Hopsang, you shouldn't ought to done that. Paul comes out of there and you ain't there. What's he gonna do?
2: Number five cousin wait.
1: Well, Joe, you don't reckon anything's wrong with Paul.
0: Pa, don't worry. He can take care of himself.

0: Mr. Cartwright.
1: Huh? Johnny, you boys all right?
0: Yeah, all right.
2: How did they get you in here?
3: You'd never believe it. After me telling the boys to stay out of trouble.
0: I know what you mean.
2: Well, if Johnny hadn't wanted to buy that silk for his wife, we wouldn't be in this mess.
3: Well, never mind about that now, Ham. The point is, how can we get out of this mess?
0: There's nothing we can do. You raise a fuss, they come in and beat you over the head.
4: I've got some fine sailors for you, Captain.
5: Excellent, excellent.
3: It sounds like that Mr. Pendleton.
5: Well, you promised me six. There are only three.
4: You've got to give me time.
3: I need
5: those men. My ship sails at midnight.
3: Mr. Pendleton.
4: Excuse me.
3: I want to make a deal with you.
4: A deal, Mr. Cartwright?
3: I don't know what you expect to get for us. But whatever it is, I'll pay you twice that amount if you let us out of here.
4: Twice?
3: Fair enough.
5: Oh, no, you don't. A contract is a contract. You agreed to give me six men.
4: So I did. An interesting offer, Mr. Cartwright, but due to circumstances beyond my control...
3: Three times the going price.
5: A contract is a contract if you want my business in the future.
4: As you say, a contract is a contract.
5: Good. The one who's talking, he isn't drunk.
4: Perhaps he just holds his liquor well.
5: You know my principles.
4: Don't want him, huh?
5: The two sailors, yes. The sober one, no. Unless you get me four more men within the hour, I'll take my business to Cutrate Joe.
4: All right, boys, come get them.
0: Mr. Cartwright, I feel pretty low down about all this.
3: Oh, John, it's my fault for not keeping us all together.
5: All right, come on, let's go.
0: Don't do it, Mr. Cartwright. You'll just be getting a beating for nothing.
2: Believe me, it's best.
5: All right, come on.
3: Look, boys, we'll get out of this somehow. My boys are bound to be looking for me now.
4: No, not that one. The captain turned him down cold.
5: Come on, let's go.
6: Not a dud burn bit.
7: Unless I'm getting worried.
6: Yeah, me too. I'm getting just about ready to tear this dad blame town apart. Come on, little Joe.

0: I brought you something to eat.
1: Well, I'm not hungry.
0: Oh, well, you better be. You know, Shanghai Pete is pretty mad about not being able to sell you.
1: Shanghai Pete, is that what that Mr. Pendleton calls himself?
0: Oh, well, you got it wrong end, too. Shanghai Pete sometimes calls himself Mr. Pendleton.
1: Mr. Pendleton.
0: You better eat this. What's all right? It ain't got no knockout drops in it. You're real quality, ain't you?
1: What?
0: Oh, well, I mean is, we don't get your kind in here often. Mostly drunks, sailors and farmers and cowboys like them other two.
1: Well, I'll have you know that them other two of the finest men I've ever known. Just because they happened to go out in a little celebration.
0: It wasn't a little one. It was a real good one. Oh, I don't know why men have to act up so. It just gets them in trouble. I wish someday I'd find just one man who wasn't always wanting to get into trouble. Oh, well.
1: Wait a minute. Don't go.
0: What? Why not?
1: Sit down. What's your name?
0: Kathleen.
1: Kathleen. Well, that's a right pretty name.
0: I think so. Your name is Ben Cartwright, ain't it?
1: Kathleen, tell me, what's a nice girl like you doing in a place like this?
0: Ain't that funny? So many men have asked me the same question. And I've given it a lot of thought. And I think the reason is, I like the money.
1: Well, you're certainly an honest sort.
0: Do you think so, really?
1: Oh, yeah. Why are you surprised?
0: Well, I don't know. Sometimes, you know, you can't just trust everybody.
1: Well, Kathleen, I trust you.
0: Oh, I was sort of hoping you would.
1: Kathleen, now tell me, if this Shanghai Pete or Mr. Pendleton or whatever his name is, if he sells me, do you get anything out of it?
0: No, I don't. Not a penny.
1: Well, wouldn't you like to?
0: Oh, yes, I would. I've been asking to be put on commission.
1: Kathleen, if you help me out of here...
0: Mercy, no.
1: Well, I have the money.
0: Well, I don't see how you could. Wait, the men that brought you in here picked your pocket first.
1: I mean, I don't have it with me, but I own a ranch. I can get all the money I want without any trouble.
0: How much?
1: If you help me get out of here and tell me where I can find the other two men, $500.
0: $500?
1: $500.
0: You wouldn't back out.
1: Oh, I give you my word. The money's at my hotel. If you help me get out of here, you get the $500.
0: You know something, Mr. Cartwright?
1: What?
0: I was thinking about getting you out of here the minute I came in.
1: Oh, you'll help me then, Kathleen.
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7: That furniture, this ain't no good.
8: I know.
7: Ain't getting us no place.
8: Look, you go on down to the corner. See if Hop Singh knows anything new. If he doesn't come on back, and the two of us will take this place apart.
7: That's what we should have done in the first place. My temper's on a short fuse, Joe. I can just feel it.
8: Well, you're not alone, brother. Hurry up.
7: Hop Singh, you heard anything new?
9: It's very bad news.
7: What do you mean?
9: Number 5 cousin, he see Mr. Ben go in saloon. No see Mr. Ben come out.
7: What saloon?
9: That one, on other corner.
7: Hop Singh, are you right sure?
9: Very sure. Have more bad news. Number 6 cousin, he work on dock. He say ship short-handed, no can sail. Ship now ready. Hop Singh think maybe Mr. Johnny, Mr. Hemp, no longer cowboy. Is sailor man now. Hop Singh think maybe Mr. Ben sailor man too. Mr. Hoss, where you go?
7: I'm going over that wire to be saloon.
9: You better wait for little Joe. You only one man.
7: Yeah, well, that ain't but one saloon, is it? Mister, I want me some information. I want it straight, and I want it quick. Now, mister, you better get to talking. Otherwise, I'm going to twist your geezel pipe out. My pa was seen coming into the saloon, and he wasn't seen coming out. Now, where is he? You two better just stand right where you are. Otherwise, you're going to be waking up with somebody tapping you in the face with a spade. Now, mister. I'm looking for Ben Cartwright and two of my best friends.
10: Here, what's going on here?
11: What is this?
7: Mister, you're going to find out what it is if I don't get me some information in quick.
11: Well, now, is this any way to get it? This is a respectable establishment, son. I'm the proprietor, Alexander Pendleton. Have I had the pleasure of seeing you in here before?
7: Don't make no difference whether you have or not. I want me some answers.
11: Now, son, please try to calm yourself down. What is it you want?
7: I want my pa. His name's Ben Cartwright and two of his ranch hands.
11: Then why all the shouting? I talked to Mr. Cartwright just a short time ago. Told him where he could find his men.
7: Mister, are you telling me the truth?
11: Now, why would I have any reason to lie to you? Won't you please put that thing away? I have a reputation to maintain here. That's better.
7: Don't you forget, I can draw it out again right quick.
11: Laddiebuck, I'm only trying to help you. Do you want to hear about your father or not?
7: I reckon I did get a little too excited. But Dad Burnett, I've been worried plumb sick.
11: Well, now, why don't you try to calm yourself down? Everything's all right. Here. Why don't we come down here at the end of the bar?
12: Much quiet.
11: Relax. Have a drink. Bartender? What do you have?
7: Well, I'll have beer. It's all the same to you, sir.
12: Down the hatch.
7: Yes.
11: A fine piece of merchandise.
13: I can't swim.
7: Well, now, this is going to be real interesting, ain't it? Yeah. Oh, I got a funny feeling like you standing down here waiting for me to fall down through that hole before.
13: No.
7: I'm getting a stranger feeling that I ain't the only member of my family that's been down through that hole tonight.
13: Oh, no.
7: Have you seen a man with gray hair and dark eyes and a deep voice?
13: I can't remember.
7: You better start remembering, Buster, because I'm a cowboy. I ain't no sailor. And I like dry land. There's one way I can get it that I can think of, and that's holding you under till you drink all the water in this bay. You starting to remember?
13: Yeah,
7: that's real good. You just took the first step to establishing a basis of a friendship between me and you. Now, where's my paw?
0: We'd better hurry. He'll be back in a minute.
1: Kathleen, I'll never forget you for this.
0: Oh, I believe that.

0: You're a friend of mine.
1: I remember. You promised to help me find my men.
0: Oh, you're fine, Poole.

0: What is this? Explain to them.
1: Well, Cartwright Joe, let's get on to business.
0: But you work for Mr. Pendleton.
1: I work where I make a buck.
0: You
2: look sound to wind and limb.
1: You know me. High-class merchandise. Don't do that, Mr. Cartwright. You're worth less if you're all battered up.
0: Double-crossing witch.
2: Well, quick, Buck Cady, how much do you want for him?
1: $100.
0: $100? I offered you $500.
1: And then turned me into the police afterward. Oh, I know the likes of your kind. $150, the price has gone up.
2: Oh, come now, quick, Buck. You know better than that. This is stolen merchandise.
1: This is carriage trade, and you know it.
0: Double-crossing rats, the lot of you.
2: He won't be too easy to turn over. I'll have to buy him new clothes. The overhead has eaten me up, Katie.
1: All right. I'll make it half price. $75, and it's a deal. But only because I've got to get back to the store before I miss.
2: Quick, Buck, you're a thief, and you know it. But I do need the merchandise.
1: Mr. Cartwright, quiet. You'll see your crew. That's what you want, ain't it? See you later, Cartwright. Have a pleasant trip, Mr. Cartwright.
2: All right, boys, let's see what we can do with it.
3: Well, across the door. Nobody come in this room but Quick Buck Cade. What she brought Cartwright is supper.
1: Oh, hello, sweetie.
4: Don't sweetie me, you little double-crosser. You sold Cartwright to Cutrate.
1: But, darling, only because it was costing you money to keep him. All that good food. And especially if you couldn't sell him quick.
4: Now, don't do that.
1: Oh, I wouldn't cheat you, sweetheart. None would I.
4: I'm not so sure.
1: Oh, little Katie wouldn't hold out on Shanghai Pete. Here you are. See?
4: $25. Is that all you got for him?
1: Captain Shock already turned him down. And Cutrate Joe's got to be stuck with him. No, you're not mad at little Katie now, are you?
4: Lucky for you, you caught me in a good mood. Besides, I've got another Cartwright. And is he a beauty? A live one, a real live one. All right, bring him in, boys.
2: See my paw? Where is he?
4: Now, wait a minute, Lighty. Wait a minute. Your dad isn't here.
2: Where's my paw?
4: Now, listen. Cut right. I'm a lover, not a fighter.
2: Where's my paw at?
5: Popsy!
4: Relax.
5: Now, what happened?
6: Mr. Hoss, he go in saloon. Long time no come out. Hopsin go in saloon, no see Mr. Horse. Something happened, Mr. Horse, too.
5: Now what saloon?
7: Forget it.

0: Take your dirty hands off of me, or I blow your head off.
1: Hey, Joe, that ain't no way to treat a lady.
2: Well, you know, brother, I think you're right.
3: As I told you, I've seen this man before and turned him down.
4: Not at this price, Captain. Only $100. I'm letting him go to sacrifice because I'm after your future business. Besides, your ship sails at midnight.
3: Cut rate, Joe. You know my principles. I'm a fair man and a temperance man.
4: I'm not offering you a drink. I'm offering you a sailor.
5: I'm not a sailor.
3: Sir, I do not approve of the practice of Shanghaiing.
5: Then what are you doing with two of my men?
3: I would not resort to it, except I find myself so often short-handed.
5: Now, what kind of an excuse is that?
3: Sir, I have dedicated my life to stamping out the evils of drink. It is abominable. Any man who is so drunk that he doesn't know what's happening to him deserves to be shanghaied. This man is perfectly sober. I can't use him.
5: Well, thank you, Captain. I can't say I agree with all of your principles, but...
4: Take a smell, Captain.
3: The reek of demon rum is nauseating to me. This man is obviously drunk. I'll take him.
4: All right, boys.

0: All right, what's your part in this?
1: Honestly, I just happened to be walking by.
0: Well, you just better happen to start remembering a few more things.
1: Oh, now, laddie, you wouldn't be harming little me, would you?
0: That's such a beautiful arm. It'd be a shame to tear it off. Start talking.
1: I don't know what you want to know.
2: We want to know about a man named Ben Cartwright.
1: Oh, I don't know. We sold him.
0: You sold him? Where?
3: 24-year-old Solomon Bush, when the war began, he quickly signed up to fight. But at the Battle of Brandywine, a musket ball shattered his thigh. And a few days later, he was captured by the British.
4: He's right across from where the British command is in the city of Philadelphia. Bush takes it upon himself to kind of just keep watching the door.
3: One day, he heard some soldiers boasting about a letter that had been stolen from Washington's headquarters and given to a British general, revealing that there was a spy in Washington's camp.
4: And he's able to identify British intelligence agents and send that information on to Washington, and Washington said this was invaluable.
3: When Bush returned to duty, he was promoted to lieutenant colonel.
5: Jewish Patriots of the American Revolution. Available now.
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2: You sold our Paul?
1: Yes.
2: How much did you get for him?
0: Well, horse, for Pete's sake, who cares how much you got for him? Let's get down to this Cartwright Joe's before Pa and the boys are on their way to China.
2: Let me get my hat.

0: Bob say?
1: Little Joe, Mr. Horse, this cousin number three. He see Mr. Ben. They take Mr. Ben away on ship. We finding a few Louis later.
0: Okay.
1: You follow me. Come.
2: Don't fight it, Mr. Cartwright. Just ain't no use.

0: Johnny hadn't wanted to buy some silk for his wife, he wouldn't be in this mess.
1: Oh, we've been in worse messes back in the Ponderosa. We've always been able to get out of them.
2: I know it. My heart just ain't in it.
1: Well, my heart is in it. And after what I've been through, a ship and 40 sailors beginning to look pretty small. Captain! Captain! I demand to see your captain. Come on now, where's your captain?
3: I want to see you.
4: Sailor in the future, if you want to see me, you come to me. Don't send for me. It isn't done.
3: Oh, it isn't, isn't it? Will you listen to me?
4: Have you ever heard of mutiny?
3: Mutiny? Why, you're worse than a pirate. You and your high principles and your temperance, I'll see to it that your license is revoked on every sea in the face of this earth.
4: Just who do you think you are?
3: I'm Ben Cartwright of the Ponderosa.
4: The Ponderosa?
3: The Ponderosa.
4: I know her well, Captain. A four-masted schooner out of New Orleans.
3: The Ponderosa is a ranch.
4: A ranch? I always wanted a little chicken ranch. There's a place up in Santa Rosa.
3: I am an American citizen. I know my rights on board of every ship.
5: Take Mr. Ben on that ship.
3: I have enough men in those mountains to sink every ship in this harbor, and so help me, I'll do it.
6: That's our Pa's voice. Music to my ears.
7: It's like a bugle call saying charge.
5: Let's go.
3: You keep a civil target.
4: The lovers were being boarded!
8: Hey, Pa, where you been hiding?
4: Huh?
8: Where you been hiding?
3: Haul away,
4: son.

Boy, I thought I told you to stay out of trouble.

0: Here, son.
1: Thanks, Pa.
0: Oh. Hoss?
2: I'd darn sight rather eat it, Paul.
0: I know.
3: Paul, what must that little red-headed gal get for you?
1: I wouldn't tell him, Pa. If she did get enough, we might want to sell you back. If she didn't get enough, you wouldn't want to admit it, would you?
0: Very funny. Come in.
4: Hi. Here are your clothes, Mr. Cartwright.
0: Oh, how'd you get them?
5: We had a little business left to finish with cut-rate Joe.
0: Yes, I see that.
4: You know what that little weasel was doing? He's going back into business. Second-hand clothes.
5: He was trying to sell our outfits.
0: Come in.
6: Mr. Johnny, have surprise for you. Number 7 cousin in silk business. Make you present. 1 boat fine China silk for your wife.
4: Oh, gee, I sure would like to have me a courting shade made out of that.
5: I wouldn't do it, Ham. Silk can get a man in a whole lot of trouble.
0: Well, at least we're all together again.
4: Oh, yes, yeah, thanks to our boss for everything.
0: And tomorrow morning, bright and early, we're going to start out on a little vacation. How about it?
1: Well, Pa, I'd just assume we went back to the Ponderosa.
0: Well, you're the one who was yelling about getting a vacation.
1: I know, but a vacation's time for a change, isn't it?
0: Yeah.
1: Well, I think I got my change.
0: Us?
3: Well, Pa, if it's all the same to you, there's a little den of wildcats on the Ponderosa I think I'd rather tangle with than any more of these city folks.
0: You mean you want to go back to work?
3: I reckon I do, Paul. And that way we could let old Adam have a vacation.
0: Well, all right, then. Tomorrow morning, bright and early, we'll head back to the Ponderosa.
6: Hopsing have one more big surprise. Number 9 cousin is cooked in hotel dining room. Hopsing help fix special fine supper. Oyster, champagne, steak.
0: Hey, what are we waiting for? Let's get cleaned up. We'll get down to the dining room. Come on.
6: Oh, no, you stay right here. Hopsing bling up. You no leave a hotel room. You go Barbary Coast. Very dangerous. Hit, slice, kick, push, Shanghai.
0: You know, I think he's got something there at that.
3: Hey, Paul. Sure enough, how much did that little gal get for you?
0: You'll never know.

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0: Why the surveying, Todd?
1: Any law against surveying my own property line?
2: Never any doubt in our mind about its location?
1: Well, maybe there will be in the mind of the new owner.
3: Well, you mean your father's selling out?
1: Not my father, me. To Len Keith.
3: Len Keith? I thought he only bought mining property.
1: That's what he thinks this could be.
3: Todd, we have a water rights agreement with your father in the use of this stream. If Keith uses it for mining, it'll poison out some of our best bottom land.
1: Seems that's your worry, Ben, not mine.
0: Now, just a minute. Adam. Let go.
1: You Cartwrights have shoved us around for the last 20 years.
0: You're a liar.
4: Wait a minute. There are better ways to settle this.
1: As I see it, it's already been settled.

0: you two been? Old Hop Sing had a real good meal fixed for you.
1: And you decided not to let it go to waste and ate it all, huh?
0: How'd you know that?
2: What are you doing reading a book?
1: The care and training of dogs.
3: Oh, a little stray pup wandered in here, and I've been trying to figure out how to take care of it.
2: I thought you were an expert on things like that.
3: Oh, Paul, there's a dang many new scientific ideas that natural know-how just ain't no good no more.
1: Well, as far as I'm concerned, you can say that about Todd McCarron, too. I thought I knew him pretty well.
0: Why? What's the matter, Todd?
2: Oh, I don't know. Growing pains, likely. Where's that pouch of Virginia tobacco I got?
0: Don't look at me. I didn't smoke it.
1: Thought you were saving us tobacco for Andy McCarron's birthday.
2: Well, I was, but no reason a man can't have a birthday a few days early. I'm going to ride over to Andy and have a talk with him about Todd.
3: Oh, wish Mr. McCarron a happy birthday for me, too, will you?
2: I will.
4: Who is it?
2: It's Ben, Andy.
4: Oh, come on in, Ben. The door's not locked. Doggone, it's good to see you.
2: Oh, doggone, good to see you too, Andy.
4: It's been a long time.
2: It has that. How are you feeling?
4: Oh, I'm practically stuck to this chair, but what's the difference? Good to see you.
2: Brought you some of that good Southern tobacco. Take the bite out of your pipe.
4: Thanks, Ben. Hey, smells good.
2: This fire of yours feels good. Ran into Todd today.
4: Yeah? I turned the running of things over to him. I had to face up to it. I'm just not up to handling things anymore.
2: Todd was saying you're thinking some of selling out.
4: You know how kids are. Always trying to get ahead fast, but I figure when it comes to selling, he'll want to stay on this land as much as I do.
2: Well, I hope you're right, Andy. I guess I got a little upset when he told me he was thinking of selling out to Len Keith.
4: Well, I'd be surprised if he mentioned any other name. He's so sweet on Len Keith's daughter that, well, he doesn't know his own name half the time.
2: Well, she's a fine girl. Todd seemed pretty determined to sell.
4: That he is. Ben, you have boys your own. A man's got to let his son grow up, even if he doesn't always agree with him.
2: Oh, you're right there. I was just thinking that if Keith ever did start mining operations on your property, it would foul up the water in that stream to where it would poison half the cattle on my range.
4: Oh, it won't come to that, Ben. I've got cattle of my own using that stream.
2: Well, we're getting older, Andy.
4: We are that.
2: I remember when you brought your family here. I figured that plan to share the water in that stream would outlast both our lifetimes.
4: It's the truth, so did I.
5: Well, I see you didn't waste any time, Mr. Cartwright.
4: Todd, is that a way to behave?
5: I don't like people talking behind my back.
4: Ben came here to talk, not fight. It won't hurt you to listen.
5: What for? I know what he's going to say. We're just one big happy family as long as he's the boss and we do what we're told. You've been listening to that all of your life, Pa.
2: Todd, I've never known your father to back away from me or any other man, long as I've known him.
5: What's he doing? Talking over old times so that you won't forget the little things you might owe him, so you'll feel ashamed to let me sell out?
4: Todd!
5: He's been doing that to some of the others around here, only they haven't had the belly to stand up to him.
4: That's enough! Ben Cartwright's the best friend we ever had, and you know it.
5: He's no friend of ours.
4: You apologize!
2: Andy, never mind.
4: No, Ben. This is still my house, and I won't have it shamed.
5: Your house, your land. This wonderful land that killed Ma before her time and crippled you so you can hardly walk. All right, keep it. Love it. Run on it for all I care.

0: I'm afraid I'll have to apologize to you myself, Ned.
1: I figured that if I come by, I might help. Guess it hurt more. Andy. Now, we don't have too much ready cash in the Ponderosa this time of year, what with it being tied up in the herd and all, but... well, if it's selling out that Todd is so concerned about...
0: Ben, you know how Todd would feel about any...

0: and he's got the boy thinking it, too.
1: Well, doesn't Todd realize that Keith is just speculating? That's what he always does. Buys up as much land as he can possibly get a hold of in the hopes that some of it will pay off. Ruins the land.
0: He's ruined much more than land, Ben. He's ruined many men with him on his way up. And this time, it could be my son.
1: Wouldn't want that to happen, Andy, any more than you do.
0: Thank you, Ben.

0: Todd, I didn't expect you till this evening.
1: I have to see your father.
0: Is something wrong?
1: Yes.
2: Hello, Todd. How's my future son-in-law?
3: Disgusted, if you want to know the truth.
2: Oh, well, come on in, tell me about it. Maybe I can help you. What is it?
3: Mr. Keefe, I can't sell out to you.
2: Why not? Does your father feel that I didn't offer you enough for the property?
3: Oh, it's not that. He made a water rights agreement with Ben Cartwright 20 years ago.
2: I see, the Cartwrights, eh? What's the matter with them? They feel that we're going to muddy up their pretty little stream?
3: It's getting to be you can't make a move in this country without Ben Cartwright's permission.
2: Well, I suppose you can't blame a man for looking out after his own interests.
3: What about my interests? Mine and Virginia's. Where are we going to get the money to get married?
0: Todd, you know money isn't important to me as long as we're together.
3: My mother felt that way. She died when she was 26 years old, helping my father try to make something of this land.
2: Todd, I can always find a job for you in one of my mining companies.
3: A man has to make it on his own, Mr. Keith. You ought to know that. It's what you did, isn't it?
2: I certainly did. That's the way I like to hear you talk. Now, don't worry about it. I'm sure we can get your father to see it our way.
3: Not if Ben Cartwright's doing his thinking for him, we won't.
0: But the Cartwrights have always seemed like reasonable people to me.
3: You just know them in a social way, Virginia. You've never dealt with them on a business level.
2: Don't worry. I'm not going to let Ben Cartwright stand in the way of the happiness of my two children.
4: In, Shorty. Come on, boy. In, Shorty. Come on, boy. Come on, puppy. Come on, Shorty. Consort, you pup.
5: Nice puppy. Come on, puppy.
4: Come on, puppy.
5: Come on here, Shorty. I'm gonna give you a bath. Get over there in that tub.

0: gonna get a bath whether you want it or not. Come on here, pup. Come here to me. Come here, pup. Here, shorty, come on. Nice puppy.
1: Nice puppy. Come on, feather. Yeah, you little puppy. Oh! Oh!
0: If you ain't the beatenest dang dog I ever seen. All morning I've been trying to catch you just to put you in that bucket. Poor little old outfit, don't you know this is for your own good? You loaded down with them dang kicks, and I'm just trying to get them off of you, that's all. Poor little old outfit, you.
2: Hi, brother. Are you still playing nursemaid to that little dog you found?
0: Well, I can't hardly help it none, can I, if this poor little critter hangs around. You smell something?
2: Oh, it's me. Yeah, I was setting some traps for the wolves that were bothering the cattle. Caught a skunk in one of them.
0: You sure did. Look here, when I get through with old Shorty here, why don't you jump in?
2: That's gonna take a lot more than soap and water to get me clean.
0: Well, this here ain't ordinary soap. This here soap's got sulfur in it. I was over at Baker's Flap the other day talking to that storekeeper, telling him about old Shorty's wood ticks, and he told me that stuff would take anything off.
2: Huh?
0: Yeah.
2: It'll probably take my skin off, too.
3: Hi, Pa. You talked to Andy?
4: Yeah. Oh, Andy is going to honor that water agreement we have with him just as I thought he would. I just can't figure out what got into Todd.
3: I can't either. Seems like he just doesn't want to get along with anybody.
4: Yeah.
0: But you two know what's wrong with Todd. He's in love.
4: Well, I wish it were that simple. Anybody smell skunk?
2: Oh, that's me, Pa. I caught a skunk in one of the wolf traps.
3: Well, if you're going to go to that social with us tonight, I think you better start getting cleaned up now.
4: Yeah.
2: Oh, you think somebody will mind?
4: Yeah. Listen, Adam, if Todd is at that social, I think he will be. Try to have a talk with him, you know, as a friend.
0: Huh. Shorty, I know you ain't gonna never believe this, but this here is real good for you. Hey, now. If looks have anything to do with it, we sure gonna have us a time tonight, ain't we?
3: Yeah, but you just remember what I told you. You stand on your own feet, not the ladies.
0: Oh, you're a good one to be giving advice about the ladies. Went with Jenny Keith for 3 years, and now old Todd's marrying her.
3: Well, I guess I just never got around to asking her.
0: He sure is a slow worker, ain't he, Paul? 3 years.
4: You through with that brush? You expecting somebody?
0: No. Oh, hi.
5: Boss? Hello, Ben.
4: Land?
5: Not interrupting anything, am I?
4: No, not at all. Just getting ready to go to the dance.
5: Taking Virginia in later myself. Wonder if I could have a private little talk with you.
3: Yeah, let's go get the horses ready.
6: 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Are angels and demons real? Let's investigate.
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4: Well, sit down, Len.
12: Thanks.
4: What's on your mind?
12: Well, Todd McCarron came to see me, and he's all upset about what happened between him and his father.
4: Well, I was a little upset myself.
12: I'm very fond of Todd. He's got a lot of character. He's extremely ambitious.
4: Len, sometimes ambition can drive a young man in the wrong direction.
12: But I don't think that's true in Todd's case. I consider him practically a member of the family. I'd be pretty careful of whatever opportunities I put in his way. Matter of fact, I wanted you to help me. Well, in spite of what's happened, Todd's got a great deal of respect for your opinion.
4: Well, perhaps that used to be so.
12: Well, of course, he's a little high-strung, but you and I can understand that. We were young once, too. We saw what we wanted in life, and we went out and we took it. Now, nowadays, a young fella needs help to get started. I'm doing what I can for Todd. I thought you'd want to help, too.
4: That was a very nice speech, Keith. Now, what did you really come to see me about?
12: Well, I don't want anything for myself. I'm only here to help Todd. Old Andy McCarron does pretty much what you ask him to, now, doesn't he?
4: Now, hold on. Andy McCarron has a mind of his own, and he's very capable of using it.
12: Yes, but you've got to make him understand something. By holding on to that land, he's jeopardizing his son's future.
4: Your interest and concern with Todd's future is most commendable. I've watched you over a period of years, Len. Making quite a lot of money. And ruin quite a bit of land. Quite a few people in the process. I'm not going to help you ruin Todd McCarron.
12: I always try reasoning first, Ben. If that doesn't work, I guess I can find some other way.

0: Sacrifice.
1: Little Joe, you sure do smell better than you did this afternoon.
2: Well, thanks a lot.
3: If you gentlemen will excuse me.
0: Yes, of course.
1: Hey, boy, I'm going to see if I can't rustle me up one of them little fillies.
4: Have you had a chance to talk to Todd yet?
5: No. He's danced every dance with Virginia.
4: Excuse me, Adam. I think I've just found my filly.

0: Oh, Todd, you've danced my feet off.
1: Well, I wouldn't want to do that. I can't spare any of you.
0: Oh.
1: How about some more punch?
0: I'd love it. Adam, you're not dancing.
2: I'm having too much fun watching you two. You look very beautiful tonight, Virginia.
0: Well, thank you.
1: I'm glad you approve of my future wife.
2: Ah, you're lucky you proposed to her when you did. When are you two getting married?
1: When your father decides to let me run my own business.
0: Todd, that was a rather unpleasant thing to say.
2: Well, now, he didn't mean anything by it.
1: Didn't I?
0: Todd, let's dance.
2: Yes, I think that's a good idea.
1: Don't turn your back on me, Cartwright.
2: Now, look, if you're set on starting a fight, this isn't the place for it.
1: Oh, I think it is.
0: Todd! Dad, Mr. Cartwright, stop! They're fighting!
3: All right, you two. That's enough.
4: Todd, we don't want to fight you, boy.
1: And stay away from me, all of you.
0: Dad, take me home.
2: All right, Virginia.
5: Come on, forget it, Adam.
3: Well, let's have a little music.
0: Dad, I shouldn't have walked out on Todd like that. I ought to go back.
6: Well, this isn't the time, Virginia. My advice is to just let him calm down a little.
0: Dad, sometimes I wonder if your advice for Todd and me is really any good.
6: Virginia, what have I ever told you that hasn't worked out for you?
0: I'm not talking about something you can put your finger on. I'm talking about the way Todd has changed. The way he looks at me, the way he acts.
6: Well, of course he's changed. And all for the good. He's turning into the kind of a man I'd be proud to have as a son-in-law.
0: Would I be proud to have him for a husband?
6: Oh, Virginia, if I've done anything at all to hurt you, believe...
2: Well, I'm glad you're still here. I'd like to apologize.
0: It wasn't your fault, Adam.
2: Well, I'm glad you feel that way.
6: I don't think there's anything to be gained by discussing it any further. Let's go on home.
0: Dad, I'd like to talk to Adam.
6: Not tonight, honey.
7: Excuse me, Mr. Keith. I got to talk to you.
6: Well, can't I wait till morning?
7: No, sir, it can't.
6: Well, go on in, honey. I'll be right in.
0: All right.
6: What is it, Tucker?
7: It's about the cattle you just bought. Sun's come up. You better handle it.
6: That's enough, Roy.
8: After what he done, he could have poisoned half the men in your mine with them disease cows.
6: Where's the beef now?
9: I put him up in the North Corral. I figure tomorrow I'll have him killed and buried. Tim along with him if I had my way.
6: Take him outside, Roy. And Roy, not a word about this to anybody. I suppose he claimed he didn't know the cattle were sick.
9: What do you think? He probably rustled them 20 head to begin with.
6: All of them diseased, huh?
9: Well, you can't have one cow with Texas fever without them all getting it. They're crawling with ticks.
6: In other words, you put those sick cattle in with a healthy herd...
9: It spreads like wildfire.
6: I see. Tucker, I want you to ride that man out of town tonight and make sure that he never comes back.
9: Hey, sure. Well, Mr. Keith, there's only one way I know of to make sure.
6: I'll leave that up to you. And Tucker, don't kill off any of those sick cattle until I tell you to.
9: Well, what can you do with sick cattle?
6: Well, I thought I might get big-hearted and make a present of a couple of them to Ben Cartwright.
9: Well, you know what Cartwright would do if he ever caught us at it.
6: Well, don't let him catch you.
9: Them's big stakes, Mr. Keith.
6: Yeah, the biggest. Cartwright's always had everything his way. Let's see how he acts when he finds cattle being added to his herd instead of rustled away, huh?
2: I know he took the first swing at you, but... I don't know if that's the way to handle Todd. I've watched both of you grow up, and I have just as much confidence in him as I have in you.
3: No, you have, but I don't have Glenn Keith telling me what to do.
2: Virginia's Keith's only daughter. Suppose you can't blame him for looking after her interests.
3: Look, Len Keith never made a move in his life that didn't benefit Len Keith first. And I'll tell you something else. It isn't just a little piece of land he's after.
2: He's an ambitious man. There's no question about that. The way he's extending his mining interests, it looks as if he wants to take over the whole Carson Valley.
3: Including the Ponderosa.
2: Adam, you and I both know that the Ponderosa is one piece of land he'll never get.

0: dead, Bo. Looks like Texas fever.
1: Texas fever?
0: Yes, sir.
1: Well, we bought Texas cattle before. They've always been clean. You check the other stock?
2: A few more heads showed signs of sickness. We cut them out of the herd. Probably have to destroy them.
1: Well, there's no probably about it. That tick fever plague could kill every head. Not only in our range, it could kill every herd in the territory.
0: Poor critters, I don't even know what ails them. Get out of here. Get out of here. Dang fool dog will have them ticks all over him.
1: Hoss, you remember that sulfur soap you used to wash down that dog?
0: Yes, sir.
1: Well, I'm thinking that if that sulfur soap could wash the ticks off a dog, why not off cattle?
2: We can't scrub down every steer.
1: No, but we can dig a pit between the two corrals, put in some water and a lot of sulfur, like a bath, run the herd through one at a time.
0: Well, that'd take a powerful lot of sulfur.
1: Well?
0: But I reckon we ought to have it up at Baker's Flat. You want me to ride up there and see?
1: Yeah, you take the buckboard and haul as much as you can carry. Joe, you better get back to the herd. Have the men cut out every head that even looks sick.
3: Right, Pa.
1: Adam, you and me better get started digging those pits.
4: They're up to something.
5: Nothing they can do but start killing cows.
4: Yeah, maybe. We better stick with them and make sure.

0: Virginia, you shouldn't be in here.
1: Neither should you. Todd, I've looked all over town for you.
0: Everybody's staring at you. Come on.
1: Todd, what's happened to us? This just isn't like you, that fight with Adam and...
0: What are you doing? Taking sides with the Cartwrights like everybody else in this country?
1: Sides? What sides, Todd?
0: Don't you see what they're doing to us? Your father made me a good offer on that land. 3 times as much as it was worth.
1: Well, if I knew it was going to mean this much trouble, I'm sorry he did.
0: That's easy to say, but it's not so easy to live with. Virginia, I want to amount to something. I want you to be proud of me, the way you are of your father.
1: Todd, I'm proud of the man I fell in love with. A ranching man trying to build something for the future, his and mine. Now, if he starts hitting people and getting drunk the first time things don't go his way, what? I'll still love him because I can't help myself. But I won't be proud of him for it.
0: I've had enough speeches, Virginia. Please go on, honey.
2: I'll see you after a while.

0: It's wonderful to see you, Virginia. Now that you're practically a part of the family, I never get to see you anymore.
1: Well, I've been meaning to get out to see you for a long time.
0: Oh, I know how it is, planning the wedding and everything. You know, it means a lot to me having you for a daughter. Virginia, you and Todd having trouble?
1: Yes, we are, Mr. McCarron, and I just don't know how to handle it.
0: Now, you know that all lovers have their little quarrels.
1: That's just the trouble. It isn't just a lover's quarrel. It's something that involves you and my father and a lot of things I just don't understand.
0: Oh, so that's it. It's about Todd selling this place, isn't it?
1: Why shouldn't he sell it? Why should such a simple little business transaction stir up so much trouble?
0: It isn't a simple thing, Virginia. It involves two different ways of looking at life.
1: It involves the Cartwrights, too, doesn't it?
0: Well, that's not the point I want to make. I'm talking about the land and a man's attitude toward it. Now, is this something to be torn up and cast aside? Or is it a place with a future? I mean a home for you and Todd and the children.
1: I told Todd that's all I wanted. I wish my father could see it the way you do. But he never will.
0: It's Todd that we must both be concerned about. Now, we must have faith in him and believe that he will do the right thing.
1: You're right. And I do have faith in Todd.
2: He's coming.
3: Did he see you?
2: I circled around. He's got that buckboard loaded down with bags of sulfur powder.
3: What for?
2: Don't know. I asked the storekeeper at Baker Flat. He said that Cartwright fella talked about washing his cows down with sulfur water.
3: Well, I don't know what good that'd do. But we better see to it that it don't happen anyway. You stay here. Get your rifle and keep down out of sight.

0: I got into a serious relationship, but his family was like involved in Santeria. They would do like Ouija boards and like, I mean, everything that you can think of like occult, like they were in it. And I feel like something just like sit on me. Like I was like shaking, crying. I just called out to Jesus. From that moment, I felt like God took it and was like, I'm gonna heal you.
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4: Boss, you all right?
5: Yeah. I reckon I am now. Thanks to you coming along.
4: Hey, come on up and give me a hand.
6: I was rounding up some strays and I heard the shots. Figured I better check on it.
5: Looks to me like I've seen that fella before, have you?
6: Yeah, I think he works for one of the mining camps. We better get that sulfur in. There's two more cows flopped over dead. They're not from the Ponderosa.
5: Them sick cows ain't ours?
6: No, it looks like it's not. It's gonna be a lot of sick ones from our place, so let's get him in.
5: I'll get his horse.
7: I tell you, Roy's dead.
8: Did they see you?
7: Well, yeah, but they couldn't recognize me.
8: Well, I can't take any chances. You saddle up my horse and get back to the bunkhouse and stay there. Keep out of sight.
9: Dad, your supper's getting cold.
8: Well, I'm sorry, honey. Something's come up. I've got to go into town.
9: But, Dad... Do you have to go right now?
8: I've got to. It's important. I just heard that a plague of Texas fever has hit the cattle around here. I've got to warn Todd and the other ranchers. I'll be right back.
5: Oh, yeah.

0: Are you drunk?
1: Virginia sent you...
0: No, she didn't, but something pretty important came up. I thought you ought to know about it.
1: You want a drink?
0: Now listen to me, will you? I just heard that the plague's infected every head of beef on the Ponderosa.
1: Plague?
2: Texas fever. Cartwrights are working right now to try to save every head they can before anybody finds out about it.
1: Texas fever? How did it get started?
2: Well, who's the only outfit around here who trails any Texas cattle?
1: The Cartwrights.
2: That's just what I figured. A thing like this could be pretty dangerous, couldn't it?
1: It could kill every head of cattle in Carson Valley.
0: Is there any way of stopping it?
1: One way. Kill the sick stock.
0: There's no other way of protecting ourselves?
1: None that I know of.
2: Unless we kill off all the Cartwrights' cattle.
1: Oh, they never stand still for that.
2: No, I guess not. They showed that pretty plain.
1: What do you mean?
2: Well, a couple of my boys went up there yesterday, see how bad it was and try to help them out, and the Cartwright shot one of them down.
1: Shot him? Why?
2: Well, that's pretty obvious, isn't it? They're trying to keep word of the plague from spreading.
1: Does the sheriff know about the shooting?
2: The sheriff? What good would that do? He's afraid of the Cartwrights just like everybody else around here is.
1: Yeah. Well, not me. I'm not going to stand by and watch my cattle die like flies.
2: Listen, don't do anything foolish. You can't stand up to the Cartwrights all alone.
1: I won't have to. Not this time. No cattleman's going to stand by and watch his herds die off. Cartwright or no Cartwright.
2: Well, if enough of the other ranchers went in with you to stand up against
1: them... They'll go in. I'll see to that.
3: I've been waiting for you. I've been wanting to talk to you.
4: Well, I'm in a hurry.
3: I'm sorry I hit you. There was no call for it.
1: It doesn't make any difference.
3: But it does make a difference. I want to talk to you.
1: Well, later.
3: What are you doing?
1: We got trouble.
3: What kind of trouble?
1: I can handle it.
3: Don't turn your back on me. Tell me about it.
1: I haven't got time. I've got work to do.
3: Does it involve the Cartwrights?
1: Doesn't everything in this country involve the Cartwrights one way or another?
3: I have a right to know what it's all about.
1: There's tick fever on the Ponderosa. I've got to get to the other ranches and warn them so we can stop it from spreading to our stock.
3: Tick fever? How did it get started?
1: It must have come in on one of the herds the Cartwrights brought up from Texas.
3: Did you talk to Ben Cartwright?
1: One of Len Keith's men tried to. They shot him down.
3: I don't believe it.
1: I didn't expect you to.
3: Todd, you're declaring war.
1: Ben Cartwright did that when he brought in that sick herd.
3: I'm not going to let you do it.
1: Pa... I've got to.

0: This is that bushwhacker's horse we brought back. Take a close look at him.
1: Ticks all over him. This horse was with tick-infested beef before he got here.
2: And that dead man could have told us how this plague got here.
1: You find out who he was?
2: Well, he had a letter on him addressed to a Roy Wilkins.
3: Yeah, don't forget there was another man with him.
1: Adam, maybe you'd better get to Virginia City. See if you can track this other man down. If you can, bring him out here. Horse, clean him up, huh? Come on, let's get back.
4: Yeah.
5: All right, Frank. Send him through again.
6: That's time to boy.
7: Yes.
8: Deal me out. Wait. I'll give you a chance to get even later.
7: Something on your mind?
2: You know a man named Roy Wilkins?
7: Roy Wilkins. Sure, I've seen him in here.
2: Who does he work for?
7: I don't know. Hasn't been around here very long. As a matter of fact, the only times I've ever seen him, he's always been with a fellow named Tucker.
2: Tucker?
7: Works for Len Keith.
2: Len Keith. Thanks.

0: him. I thought it was my father.
1: Evening, Jenny. Isn't he here?
0: Well, no, he's in town.
1: Listen, you know a man named Roy Wilkins?
0: Wilkins? There's a man named Roy I know. He's a friend of Tucker's.
1: Who's Tucker?
0: Well, he's Pa's foreman. He lives in that shack on the other side of the storeroom. Adam, what is it?
1: Well, this Roy Wilkins and one other man, maybe Tucker, I'm not sure, tried to kill my brother this afternoon.
0: That's impossible. Those men work for my father.
1: Excuse me. Hello, Tucker.
2: You're one of them Cartwrights, ain't you?
1: That's right. You and an old man named Roy Wilkins?
2: What do you want here, Cartwright?
1: I want the man who was with Wilkins when they tried to ambush my brother.
2: I don't know anything about it.
1: Then you wouldn't mind coming back to town with me and telling that to the sheriff, huh?
2: No. No, I wouldn't mind.
3: I thought you missed him.
0: Dad! Adam, is he?
1: Yeah, he's dead. I wanted him alive. I was hoping he could tell me something.
0: Tell you what, Adam?
1: You think fast, Mr. Keith. Just like you shot fast a while ago. But when this plague trouble is settled, we're going to have a talk.
3: I wish you hadn't seen this, Virginia.
0: I'm sorry I had to see as much as I did.
3: I had to protect Adam. Tucker would have killed him.
0: Tucker had already dropped his gun. You killed him deliberately.
3: Oh, you're all upset. Now go on into the house.
0: You can't send me away like a little girl, Dad.
3: Don't try to understand it, you hear me? Now go on back into the house.
4: Now I'm right and you all know it. If it was one of us had a sick herd on the range, the Cartwrights would be the first to yell, burn him out.
5: That ain't so.
6: Yes, it is.
7: His Cartwright should have killed off his whole herd without us having to meet and talk about doing it for him.
5: You can't expect him to kill off healthy beef.
4: Who's to say what's healthy and what's not? Now, the Ponderosa's rich. It's got timber and enough money to restock its range. Most of us live on the beef we raise each year. Now, if we lose our herds, where's the money coming from to pay off the bank loans, to feed our families, to even get started again?
5: You really aim to ride against the Ponderosa?
4: If I didn't fight for my land and what's on it, I wouldn't hold myself much of a man. Anyone else feels the same way is welcome to ride with me.
7: We're with them, ain't we, men?
5: Not me.
4: All right. We'll meet at the north end of town, just after sunup. Every man bring a rifle and be ready to use it.
7: That's it, then. Come on.
0: Todd, what are they going to do?
4: Well, the Cartwright cattle are diseased. They're a danger to the whole range. So we're heading out to the Ponderosa in the morning to settle it one way or another.
0: You mean to fight the Cartwrights?
4: It looks that way.
0: Do you know how this plague got started?
4: It doesn't matter how it gets started. We just can't risk a plague spreading throughout the whole territory.
0: Todd, I think my father brought that plague to the Cartwright herd deliberately.
7: Did he tell you that?
0: Adam thinks so, too, only he can't prove it.
4: I already told you it doesn't matter who started the plague.
0: Todd, it does matter. The Cartwrights aren't at fault. They've been your friends for years, and what they need now is help, not threats.
4: Virginia, we have to look after our own interests.
0: That's what my father tells me. For years, that's what he told me every time he was doing something.

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4: Something he was ashamed of. You're beginning to sound just like him.
5: I know what I have to do.
4: Yes, you do. But don't pretend it's to help those poor ranchers. It's just a fast way to make Todd McCarron a big man.
5: Virginia, I don't like what you're saying.
4: Then stop this before it goes any further.
5: It's too late now.
6: Pa's, is dipping doing any good?
7: It's funny, I was just thinking about that. I certainly hope so. You know what our cash situation is? If we were to lose any of our herds right now, it would pretty near wipe us out. Ride on out and see how the boys are doing with that herd in the north quarter. I'll give Hoss and Little Joe a hand with the other herd.
6: More trouble than plague, Pa.
7: What now?
6: Todd McCarron, Len Keith have got everybody around here stirred up. There's a bunch of them riding this way, and they're all armed.
7: Don't they realize we're doing everything we can?
6: Pa, it's a mob. They're not going to stop and think. They claim they're going to kill every head of cattle on our range.
7: Well, then we'd better make them stop and think. Ride over to the house and get our rifles.

0: Who is it?
1: Virginia.
0: Oh, come in, Virginia. Well, what are you doing away out here, lass?
1: Mr. McCarron, you've got to do something. Todd...
0: What's he up to? He didn't come home last night.
1: They're riding on the Ponderosa, Mr. McCarron. Todd is leading them. You've got to stop him.
0: Stop him? How can I? He's a grown man. He's got to make his own decisions.
1: Mr. McCarron, I have no place else to turn. I love Todd. I thought you loved him, too. Unless you do something, we're both going to lose him.
0: An old man like me. How can I help him now?
1: Now is the time that counts, Mr. McCarron. Now is when he needs your help more than any other time in his life.

0: Remember, boys, no shooting unless I say so.
1: How do we know they want to talk?
0: We want to talk. Morning, Todd. You suddenly become a rancher, Mr. Keith?
2: I don't owe you any explanations, Cartwright.
3: You're the one to do the explaining, Ben. You brought the Texas cattle in.
0: There are no ticks on the ones we dipped. You want to ride in peaceful and see, you're welcome.
4: Seeing a lot of wet cows don't mean they won't all fall over tomorrow.
0: No, it doesn't. But if any of them come down with the fever, I'll kill every head that gets it.
3: That may be too late, even if you do what you say.
5: You doubting my Paul's word, mister?
0: Easy, Hoss. You men try to take over my herd, you know there's going to be fighting. Men on both sides. Men we've known a long time could get hurt. Maybe even get killed.
3: That'll be on your head, Cartwright. Now get out of the way.
0: Todd, you know better than trying to bluff me down.
3: This is no bluff.
0: Don't anybody else move.
2: Shoot him down, Todd. We'll back you up. Todd, stop it. You stay out of this, McCarran.
3: Keep away, Pa. This is between Adam and me.
6: If you're going to make a killer of yourself, you better start with me.
2: Your son picked his side, McCarran. Now, you've got no right to be here.
3: Pa, don't you know everything we've got is at stake?
6: I know that better than any other man here. Jameson, I passed by your spread coming here. Your stock's down with fever. Some of the others are also. Son, you better go home and take care of our herd. They're coming down with it fast.
2: I told you what would happen. And you can blame the Cartwrights for it.
7: Let's finish what we come here for.
2: Yeah.
0: Wait a minute. You can kill off every head in the Ponderosa, but what good will that do you? I tell you, that sulfur dip's working. It's saving our beef. It can do the same for yours. It's the only chance any of you have. You better take it.
2: You're still handing out orders, Cartwright?
7: Don't back down from them.
2: Make up your mind, Todd. Whose side are you on, ours or the Cartwrights?
8: You don't have a side, Dad, except your own. He doesn't care about your cattle. He's only trying to destroy you so he can take your land.
3: We're not talking about land. We're talking about plague.
8: So am I, Todd. My father started it.
2: Virginia, you don't know what you're talking about.
7: She knows what she's talking about, all right. Her father killed Jim Tucker just to keep him quiet.

0: That offer still goes. Bring your healthy cattle over here and we'll run them through that sofa, Dip.
1: Does that go for the McCarran family too, Ben?
0: Of course it does. If it's all right with you, Todd.

0: Yeah, get that one, turn around.
1: Well, that's the last of the McCarran steers, Todd.
0: Well, I'd kind of like to stay and help with the rest.
2: Hey, what do you say we take a break for some coffee?
1: Good idea.
2: Hey, Hoss, come on, coffee.
1: Well, you two are going to make mighty fine neighbors.
3: Thanks, Ben.

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1: Did you say 12 o'clock? Okay, see you tomorrow at 12. I can't hear clearly on the phone anymore.
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13: Welcome, ladies and gentlemen. It's party time on the 700 Club. We're here in the heart of Branson, Missouri at Silver Dollar City.
14: And just ahead, some of Branson's top performers are going to be joining us, like Andy Williams, Bobby Vinton, and that hilarious Russian comedian Yakov Smirnoff. What a country.
13: Well, there are lots of laughs and other excitement coming up. But first, let's catch up with our intrepid explorers, Lisa Ryan and Guy Schaefer.
15: Here we are at the American Plunge, and I thought I'd start Lisa off with a real big bang, and this is the one I told you we probably will get wet on.
16: Oh my goodness, this is going to be fun. This is one of the great features here, so are you ready?
15: Yeah, I'm ready. Let's go do it.
16: Here we go.
15: See you guys at the bottom. Oh, it's already wet. Okay, here we go. Notice how I put her in front so I can stay dry.
16: Thanks.
15: That was pretty good, wasn't it?
16: That was great. I didn't get as wet as I thought I would.
15: Well, listen, you want to go see some more?
16: Show me the way.
15: All right, let's go do her.
14: Whoa, I'm not sure I'm ready to do that. How about you?
13: No plunges, thank you very much. It may be getting hot, but it's not that hot. But my grandkids would love it. And, well, maybe later. But first, let's go back to our studio to see what's happening in the news.
3: Thanks, Pat and Terry. Looks like a lot of fun out there. Now to the news. Now that President Clinton's 9-day trip to China is winding down, it's time to ask, what did it accomplish? Was it all show, or was progress really made in this crucial relationship between the world's most powerful country and its most populous country? Paul Strand brings us analysis from Washington.
5: Did President Clinton's trip do anything to bring China further down the road to freedom and improved human rights?